0: I guarantee, watch. And they never followed it.
1: Moments after the military announced the new strikes, Mr. Trump called it another major attack. 2 days after the death of South Carolina's Senator Lindsey Graham, Governor Henry McMaster says he's obligated to pick someone to serve out Lindsey Graham's Senate term.
2: This irreplaceable man, this extraordinary man, for the remainder of his term. Lindsey took care of his little sister in years long departed. It's my honor to ask his little sister, Darlene Graham, to finish his work for him now.
1: Darlene Graham Nordone will serve the remaining months of his term, which ends in January. Senate Majority Leader John Thune says she'll be sworn in Tuesday afternoon. A special election next month will determine the new Republican nominee for Graham's seat. On Wall Street, the Dow down by 138 points, the NASDAQ dropped 408, the S&P lower by 60. More on these stories at townhall.com.
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6: I'm Jeff Hamlin. A 21-year-old is charged after shots were fired outside of a Wilson courthouse on Monday afternoon. Abdul Mustafa was taken into custody. Wilson Sheriff Calvin Woodard.
7: But we were able to stop the incident and locate the person without anyone else getting hurt or injured and bring them to justice.
6: A 16-year-old has been denied bond after being charged as an adult in connection with a night of violence across Raleigh on the 4th of July. Police say Justin Brown fired shots into at least two vehicles at Briar Creek. One of those vehicles had children inside. The Wake County School Board has unanimously approved funding for the repairs at three elementary schools after district officials said structural issues have made the buildings unsafe for students. All three buildings were built in the early 1990s. The WPTF forecast for tonight, a chance of showers and thunderstorms, mostly cloudy with a low of 66. Jeff Hamlin, WPTF News.
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25: Welcome to the Brian Kilmeade Show. I'm Mary Walter sitting in for Brian. You're always welcome to join me at 866-408-7669. And I think you're going to want to join me after our guest coming up here. You can also tag me to post on X at Mary Walter Radio. There's no S, it's just Mary Walter Radio. All right, you can do that and leave your comments there if you'd like. Joining us right now is Dr. Tom Kersting. He's a licensed psychotherapist, family counselor, and author of Raising Healthy Teenagers. He also has other books out about raising kids in a digital world as well, so you might want to check that out. You can find him on X at Tom Kersting. Dr. Tom, thank you for joining me.
26: What's up, Mary? Just Tom. But how you doing? And you know what? No better person to fill in than you.
25: Oh, you're so sweet. Thank you so much. By the way, he has been a guest on my podcast, which you can find on Apple Podcasts, Spotify, Spreaker, YouTube, Rumble, and Getter at Mary Walter Radio. Just look for it there. I'm so glad you were able to join me today because I've been carrying this story with me, and I wanted to really talk about it because I had seen it happen more and more, and I have friends who are also going through this, and I kind of get it, but we're talking about family estrangement. I think it's the Wall Street Journal just did a piece on a poll by YouGov poll, and they found that 38% of American adults are estranged from at least one family member. And a writer, a therapist, Paula Reinhart, wrote that about one in four adult kids has reportedly gone no contact with a parent. Now, is this a recently new phenomenon with the 30-somethings, the 20, 30-somethings, like, oh my gosh, I can't believe you voted for Trump. He's a racist. You're a Nazi. And they never talk to them again. Or is this more widespread over the generations?
26: Yeah, you know, it's interesting. After, you know, the producer reached out to me the other day to discuss this, you know, I've been thinking about this, and it's, you know, as a therapist in my private practice, when people come for many different things, but it's almost like, I hate to say this, it's almost like the majority of people I deal with has some form of an estrangement from a family member. And this is also friends, and it's like, you know, number one, it saddens me, but there's different layers. Definitely, politics has definitely gotten into this. I've seen that where, you know, family member A is a Democrat, the other one's a Republican, and they refuse to speak. One refuses to speak to the other. You know, and it's sad, but there's more to it that we'll get into.
25: Mm-hmm. Yeah, and there's a family member on the in-law side that I have nothing to do with. I mean, I'll talk to them if there's talking, but we don't see each other in person because of COVID. Because of the COVID craziness and being banned from family events, like years afterwards because COVID broke their brains. And I'm like, all right, I'll keep you safe and I will not see you anymore. I'll keep you safe. I'll be here. You know, you do you and, you know, give me a call every now and then. So I guess why is that the only option for some people?
26: Well, you know what? It's like, and if you look back at, like, you know, previous generations, it was you didn't see as much of this because it was like families first. Family
25: right.
26: comes first. You always got to stick with family. But I think people are starting to wake up to the point where, you know, if I have a toxic family member, whether it's a parent, a brother or sister, and I'm exposing myself to that constantly, I'm now personally, mentally, and emotionally damaging myself. So what I tell people when they're in these situations is, you know, before you just pull the plug on a family member, you know, you got to have a voice, set mm-hmm. some boundaries, create some distance. The hard part is getting the toxic member to even realize that they're being toxic at all. It's usually met with defensiveness.
25: Of course, because nobody, that's a hard thing. No one wants to look in the mirror, right? When you think you're right about something, like family members who think they were absolutely right about the way they treated people during COVID, because they were right, you were wrong, and that's that. you know, I get that. And it's interesting, I have a... that you say, you know, that being around a toxic family member, I know someone who's close to me who finally broke it off with her mother, who is older, but she's the oldest daughter, and she works. And the mother was constantly, you have to do this for me, you have to do that for me. And it just became almost an abusive situation, at least in her mind it did, and there was no talking to mom. And she's like, I'm done. My brothers can take care of this now. I'm finished. And she broke off. She has not spoken to her mother in months. And she said, I've had enough.
26: And again, she probably has her own family, and you know, her mom was interfering with her daughter's immediate family now, because of her daughter's, you know, all riddled with bullets from mom. You know, that she's definitely taken that into her own family dynamics. She probably saw the trickle down effect starting to affect, you know, probably a relationship with her husband and maybe her kids. And she finally got to the point and said, look, I can't expose myself to this anymore. And in a perfect world, it would be the mom would get it, right? That woman's mom is like, okay, you know, in a perfect world, wow, okay, I see this. Yeah. This, you're more important to me than anything, and I'm going to try my best to do better. But if people get very, very stubborn, like the old expression, it's, I forget who said it, it's easier to fool a man than it is for a man to admit he's been fooled.
25: That's true. I like that. Yeah. So let me ask you, I want to get into this just a little bit before we run out of time and we dance around this. So in generations past, it was family first. But are you saying it's okay to pull the plug if you feel that the relationship is abusive? Are there things you should do first? Do you go to counseling or do you just walk away?
26: Yeah, well, I think, you know, initially, you got to remember, it is family. These people brought us into the world. You know, step number one is, you know, make it clear that I now have a voice here, even though I'm the son or daughter. Even if your parents are older and you're an adult child, you know, set some boundaries, you know, and make it clear what your needs are, and then, you know, create a gap. And if nothing improves, you know, you could bring up going to therapy. And if the, you know, the mom or dad, for example, isn't going to do that, at some point, yes, you have to protect yourself. And it's not, well, it's family. I get it's family, but at what point do you say, what about me, right? And my well-being mentally and emotionally, and how that's impacting my new family here. So, yeah, unfortunately, there are those times where people have to do what's best for them, and that may be separating themselves from an immediate family member, unfortunately.
25: Yeah, and the piece goes into the generational issue, because I think we see it more with the younger generation, you know, again, because you voted for Trump, you're Hitler, whatever. But they talk about helicopter parenting. And they say some young adults lack the resilience to meet life's challenges. And that can involve just taking a stand against your parents. So that's the way it morphs into, because of the challenges in life and challenges with dealing with aging parents and mm-hmm. launching and all that good stuff. Mom and dad cutting you off because you're 30 now. Those things that they can't handle it. So they just cut the ties. Is that part of it?
26: Yeah, I see this. Yeah, oh, yeah, yeah. Like, I see this with younger adults, like in their early 20s, like a lot of them. Like, mom is still tracking them on Life 360, watching every one of their moves, where they are in a car, where they're going, and just, it's like a never-ending lawnmower helicopter parenting of an adult. And it leads to the point where that 21, 22-year-old who's now an adult is so frustrated, right? So frustrated that they wind up pulling the plug. It's not usually permanent, but it's more of a message. Like, you got to let... At what point are you going to trust that you did a good job parenting me and let me be free to go on into the world? At what point do we... You know what I'm saying? That's how I like mm-hmm. to look at it. Like, for the parent, like, at some point you're going to say, wow, you know what? I think I did a really good job here. Now it's time to let Johnny spread his wings and figure things out and mess up and fail and succeed and all that stuff.
25: So does therapy and counseling often work? I'm sure you've seen people who are in this, they're trying to get through it. Does it often work, or is it just too hard for especially an older person, to see that they were in the wrong? And what about adults, parents, who say no more contact with my kids? Like, I want to hear about both those things.
26: It definitely does work, right? I've dealt with this, and it's like the therapist, like me in this case, it's more like I'm a referee. And a good part about what I do is when you have the two parties coming in, when they're outside of the office, it's fireworks, right? Screaming, yelling, hanging up the phone, right? But when it's in the office, it's usually not, right? Because I'm like a third party, and they don't want to do that. So that's where the difficult work comes in on my end, you know, because you can't come across as being one-sided and favorable to somebody else. It's just trying to help them meet somewhere in the middle and make small commitments and work with those commitments and see what happens from there.
25: Is it usually successful?
26: Yeah. On my end, it usually is. Yeah, it's not always perfect, but you know, it's successful in a manner where okay, the mom's now going to get rid of the Life 360. They're going to stop texting and calling their adult son 50 times a day to check in on them and tell them to do this, make sure you apply for this job, do that, and just let them be. You know, because you got to remember, the children, even if they're adult children, they feel. I think I've probably spoken about this on the show. We have to think about how they're interpreting the dialogue, right? So when it comes to parent-child, no matter how old the child is often interpreting it as they're being talked at by the parent. So I tell parents, talk with them. Instead of just saying, make sure you do this, do that. Why'd you do this? You screwed up. Instead of being militant like that, say, hey, you know, don't you think it would be a good idea to maybe do A, B, C, or D? You know right. what I mean? And just let it be a conversation instead of a talking at, a talking with.
25: Yeah, that's very true. It's a good thing. I think it's hard to get out of that parental role.
26: Yeah.
25: It's hard to get out of. So how long, I mean, if these estrangements go for a long time, do they ever come back together? And what does it take?
26: Not always. I mean, some are permanent, unfortunately, where like it's just never going to come back. And I think, you know, if you're looking at one party, let's talk an adult child. If their parent comes back from a different angle, right, and with remorse, and with apologies and with a commitment to make some changes, what you'll often see is that, you know, that adult child, you know, is amenable and is going to bend a little bit and, you know, for the greater good of it instead of being rigid themselves. That's, you know, again, but it's a process. And mm-hmm. it's, no two situations are the same, Mary.
25: So why is this growing now?
26: So again, I think part of it, like it's growing, like you're looking at the younger generation, right? And it's to that point where the parents, you know, are constantly, like you mentioned earlier, helicoptering, and now we have, you know, these devices where they can continue to helicopter, and it kind of takes a life of its own on, and now you have somebody who, as a kid, was used to that, that's what their norm was, and now they're a little bit more mature, you know, where they could see from their own lenses instead of just, I'm the child, you know, I'm going to do what my mom or dad tells me to do, and I think they're kind of, you know, putting their feet down, and it's different because we didn't have all this stuff, you know, 30 years ago. You know, it was just a regular relationship, no constant monitoring. Like, I remember when I was a kid, my parents had no idea where I was when I was a teenager. You know what I mean?
25: That's very true. Yeah.
26: Watch every step you take.
25: So that's what you're blaming a majority of this on. You think the source of a majority of this is the helicopter parenting and...
26: Yeah. I think that's a part of it. And I also do think that, you know, the political stuff, right, which is crazy. Like, when you think about it, how much control of people's minds and lives their political affiliation has. It's, like, really crazy when you think about it. And, you know, people, even in families, they it's almost like they refuse to be associated with, even if it's a brother, sister, or parent, because that person may think differently. It's really, yeah. it's kind of sickening, actually.
25: Yeah. Oh, yeah. I think there's a lot of broken brains. That's what I call them. Just very quickly, someone tagged me in a post on X and said, I've been estranged from my mom since I was 8 years old when my brother was born. Today, they are inseparable. Neither one has any contact with me, and it's their choice. And based on the picture, this person is probably in his 40s, if not older.
26: Yeah, and if the person is pointing that out, it's probably, you know, having some kind of an impact, whether it's subconscious or not. And that person sounds like they're waiting for the brother or the mother to make the first move, and they may never make the first move. You know, so maybe what the individual posting can do is drop a little olive branch out there to either one of those parties, just to check in and see what goes on. You know, see what that leads to. But if he hasn't talked to his mom since 8 years old, there's definitely some deep rooted resentment, and that person may very well just be like, "I'm not doing that." That's got to come from them. But that would be, you know, sometimes we got to kind of step out of our own rigidity. Mm-hmm. And, you know, and make some kind of a little chess move every now and then. But that's easier said than done. Like, I could say that. The person that just posted that is different. You know what I mean? And it may be so deeply cemented that person can't bring themselves to do that.
25: Yeah, I think sometimes you just get very comfortable in that, in the estrangement. You get used to not doing holidays with family. It just becomes your new normal. And so you just don't, after a while, don't miss it. You make your own family. You make your chosen family. As someone once say that just because you're born into a group of people doesn't mean that if it's abusive, you don't have to remain with that group of people. And I think sometimes people have to understand that, especially in an abusive relationship between family members.
26: Yeah, well, no question.
25: Yeah, well, this is a fantastic conversation. I knew it was going to be. I'm so glad we got into this. Dr. Tom Kirsting, thank you so much. Follow him, Tom Kirsting. interesting. Also, check out his books on Amazon and also where books are sold. I'm sure they'll be helpful. Thank you so much. I really appreciate your time.
26: Good talking to you, Mary. Be well, all right? Take care.
25: Thank you. 866-408-7669 if you want to jump in. This, to me, was so familiar, and I thought it was so timely to talk about because, like I said, I just had someone tell me that she goes, yeah, I don't deal with my mom anymore. And I think people are afraid of being judged. And I'm not, I was just like, okay. And I knew that her mom was being really, really, really, really demanding. She's divorced, she's older, and she's the only girl. And I'm not surprised that it happened, but she said, yeah, I just couldn't do it anymore for my own mental health. I just couldn't do it. I had to cut her off. So I was like, wow. So if it sounds familiar, you can use a different name, use a different place you're calling from. That's fine. No one's going to know who you are. 866-408-7669 or tag me to post on X at Mary Walter Radio. It's coming up on the Brian Kilmeade Show.
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1: And welcome back. 866-408-7669. We were just speaking with Dr. Tom Kirsting about a piece in the Wall Street Journal about going no contact and this trend of family estrangement. And I see it. Like I said, I'm estranged from a family member. Just because of the way I was treated during COVID. You can't come here. You can't come to this crowd. You can't do this. You can't do this. Even in 22, the end of 22, when it was all the craziness was over and they were still crazy. And, you know, because I didn't get the vaccine, I can apparently kill somebody at, you know, 100 yards. So I said, okay, fine, then I'll stay away. And I have, and haven't seen him since. That's it. I'd stay away. I did what I was asked. So that's that. But if you want to share, 866-408-7669. Jill in Illinois. Jill, welcome. You're on the Brian Kilmeade Show. Hi.
2: Good morning. Hi, how are you this morning?
1: Doing great. Go ahead.
2: Good. So I'm listening to you. I actually work in the parental alienation field and have for 22 years as an alienated mother. And it was something that hit me when I was listening just a moment ago to the gentleman you were reading the letter about who was 8 years old. That was an alienated child who grew up to be estranged from a parent, but was carrying alienation through that entire process. Mm-hmm. So I think sometimes people interchange those names in error, when alienation starts as a child and there is no contact. There are three levels, mild, moderate, and severe, to parental alienation. And that very, very many times in many cases carries over into adulthood with no contact at all. So I think you're exactly right on the money. People are using things like COVID, using things like, my mom didn't give me a birthday gift as an adult, and turning on their parents or turning on a family member because society and social media has allowed them to make that move. It's okay to do that. I mean, I feel like in your case, you know, make a move, take a step to try to get back in, because it's not healthy for you psychologically or emotionally, certainly, even though you probably feel like you're doing well.
1: Jill, I appreciate you, but I'm so sorry we're up against the clock. I don't mean to cut you off, but thank you so much. And by the way, I have reached out, but I want an apology. Sorry, maybe I'm petty. Maybe I am. All right, more of your calls coming up. Pete, Jessica Perry, hang on. We'll get more of your calls coming up on the Brian Kilmeade Show.

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1: I'm Gail Hurd. A man was seriously injured after a shooting downtown near a Go Raleigh bus station early Monday morning. Raleigh police officers responded around 2 a.m. to the Moore Square bus station on South Blunt Street. Investigators say a suspect confronted a group of juveniles before firing a gun, striking a bystander who was not involved in the confrontation. The suspect fled the scene but later returned where officers found a gun and charged him. The North Carolina Department of Health and Human Services is reporting more than 200 cases of cyclosporiasis, a parasitic illness that causes gastrointestinal symptoms as infections continue to rise. Dr. David Weber, an infectious disease specialist at UNC Health, tells WRAL how the parasite is picked up.
2: Acquired by ingesting generally either contaminated water, contaminated fruits, especially berries such as raspberries, or contaminated herbs.
1: The illness can be treated with antibiotics, typically once diagnosed. Gail Hurd, WPTF News.
3: With SR News, I'm Keith Peters in Washington. The U.S. has announced a new round of strikes on Iran hours after President Trump said the United States is reinstating a blockade on Iran in the Strait of Hormuz and, in a seeming policy reversal, will charge other ships for safe passage. Iran has insisted it controls the critical waterway. And

0: as another exchange of fire threatened to return to all-out war. South Carolina Governor Henry McMaster has named Darlene Graham Nardone as her late brother Lindsey Graham's temporary replacement in the U.S. Senate. Graham died at age 71 over the weekend. Nardone will serve the remaining months of his term, which ends in January. A special election next month will determine the new Republican nominee for Graham's seat. More details at SRNNews.com.
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9: We're expecting a chance of showers and thunderstorms tonight with mostly cloudy skies and a low of 66. Partly sunny on Tuesday with a high of 87. Partly cloudy on Tuesday night, low of 69. Sunny on Wednesday and a high of 95.
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10: In a post on X at Mary Walter Radio, we're talking about family estrangement, and it is growing. More and more people are becoming estranged from family members, whether it's a lot of it's parents and child, some of it's siblings, some of it's other relationships for whatever reason. And I want to talk about it. Now, the guy who tagged us in the post when we were speaking with Dr. Tom Kersting said, I actually just turned 60. I've been pushed away from them my whole life, and I've extended the olive branch a dozen times. Last straw, my aunt passed. I asked them for them to let me know, but they didn't until a week after. And he said, when she asked why I found about the funeral, when I asked why I found out, my brother told my mom not to let me know. You can only bang your head against the wall so many times before you realize it's not worth it. Yeah, and I kind of get it. I kind of get it. It's a sad story, but like I said, I know people who are going no contact with parents for various reasons, one parent, if not both. Pete in New Jersey, welcome. Thank you for hanging on. You're on the Brian Kilmeade Show. Hi.
11: Oh, sure. My niece and nephew were in their teenagers. My niece, my brother worked at the Pentagon. My ex-sister-in-law, she had a new job, a fairly new job. I will say, neither one could come pick up my niece up. She twisted her ankle. And so they called my their mother's stepmother. And she sent a taxi. My mother happened to be in D.C. at the time because she goes to all the different events that they have, the different museums that they have
10: right.
11: there. And she happened to interfere. My brother defended his wife, which he should have done. I had to be the calm. I said, "You're both wrong. Mom, you shouldn't have interfered between the two parents." Oh, may I tell a good story, though?
10: Well, very, very quickly, because we're running it very quickly. We have a lot of people who want to get on. So you, but the bottom line here is you resolved it. You got in the middle. You said, you're wrong, you're both wrong, and that's the end of that. So very quickly, if you want to tell a good story, you got to make it like 30 seconds.
11: Well, they got divorced. But my niece is a doctor in Vietnam, and we're at a restaurant in Connecticut. All four grandparents, and, you know, my parents, their parents, and my brother and his four and his two kids.
10: Mm-hmm.
11: And the uncle on my father's uncle on my father's side, and the other uncle on my mother's side.
10: Mm-hmm.
11: That was 10 of us. And my niece is, I said, she's a doctor from Vietnam. Yeah, we're 10 people, you have to wait. So somebody looks and sees my niece, and she says, "Oh, look at that Korean, pretty Korean girl." My niece turns around with hands on her hips and says, I'm not Vietnamese. I'm a Jewish Vietnamese American."
10: That is nice. That is nice. Pete, thank you so much for sharing those stories. I do appreciate it. Let's head to San Antonio, Texas. Jessica, you're on the Brian Kilmeade Show. Hi.
12: Oh, man, the couple times that you and I talked, I didn't know you cut your family off.
10: I didn't. I was cut off. I did not cut them off. I was told your presence is not requested. Your presence is not required at four different events. So I said, okay.
12: That's so sad. So me, situation was different. I grew up with two very toxic parents and an only child. And I was a very abusive household with drugs and physical violence. And it was a lot of games. Like, my mom would have me and her hide downstairs in the basement. So when my dad was drunk and came back, he would be looking for it. Like, she played a lot of games like that.
10: Mm.
12: And so when I was, you know, I think I was like in 10th grade, and I was changing during gym, and the school noticed the bruises on me. And so they had sent the state out to figure out what's going on, which, you know, back then all the parent had to do was just say, no, everything's fine. And then you couldn't say anything because as soon as they leave, you're going to get killed by your parents anyway.
10: Right.
12: And so I moved with my aunt to New York briefly, and then she couldn't handle me. And no wonder I was a problem teenager because of obviously everything I've been going through. I did terrible in school, and now I realize because I had so much at home.
10: Yeah. So when does the estrangement come in? Who are you estranged from?
12: Everybody. Okay. I have no family.
10: I'm sorry.
12: My mom and dad... I left as soon as I could, so I left the house at 17 years old for the Army, and then I never looked back. And I would briefly, you know, as an adult, would come to visit. But, you know, when you're away from it and then you put yourself back in it, you see the toxicity of it, you know?
10: Yeah. But you know what? You try, and that's good. But as the doctor said, you know, when a situation's abusive, then you have no obligation. And then I don't like the idea of obligation. If people don't want you around or if people treat you poorly, I just don't think it's healthy to think that just because they're family, you need to be involved in that situation. I think sometimes your own mental health is for the best. Now, if it's just because somebody voted Democrat, I think you're, or a Republican, I think you're a little crazy at that point, right? But in a situation such as yours, that seems to be a very very, very different animal. Jessica, thank you for joining us, and thanks for listening to the Brian Kilmeade Show. I just want to go through these quickly, so if we could just get to like the estrangement part, like, yeah, I was abused as a child, that kind of thing, whatever, that would help, all right? Shelley in South Carolina, you're on the Brian Kilmeade Show. Hi.
13: Thank you very much. I just want to, you know, put out there, for the last 6 years on and off, I've been estranged from my daughter. The first reason was because Roe versus Wade was overturned. Then the second time was because Trump was voted in, and apparently I was the tying vote. But, so all those things. And then it comes to, I believe the therapists are really pushing these millennials to take care of their mental health. Well, my daughter was neither abused psychologically or physically or sexually. I'm not saying she's not valid on some of her reasons, mm-hmm. but she has completely cut off everybody in the family. And I've offered to go to therapy with her. No. It's just, there was a major altercation the day before my mom's funeral, and it's blown up since then. And so I think therapists should try to see both sides and not only agree with the so-called victim, because this therapist probably really thinks that I'm a horrible person, but I have two other children that adore me. So, you know, I think it all stems from the liberal therapists. I'll say it. Throw it out there. You know, they want to yes these again, so-called victims. They want to yes them instead of giving them, hey, how about you just fuck it up, buttercup? You know, and it leaves me angry. I'm done past the hurt side. Now I'm just angry.
10: Mm-hmm. And you know, Shelley, I think also what happens is that, you know, people, the inability to, as you said, suck it up, buttercup, but the inability to say, okay, you know, especially when it comes to things like politics, those types of things, that you just say, okay, you see it differently, that we're just not going to discuss it. And you don't. I have friends who are liberal. We just don't discuss politics. We know we don't agree, but they're really good people. And otherwise, other than disagreeing on politics, look, so I have friends who have a different religion. Do I not speak to them because we have different religious beliefs? Of course not. And that I think needs to be addressed in a lot of this. To your point, Shelley, and thank you for joining me, to that point, when someone says, oh, you know, you voted for Trump, you're the reason he's the president, it's just not rational. And I'm a big fan of therapist shopping. Did therapy decades ago, like, and I think everybody needs it at some point. And didn't like the first one, didn't like the second one, loved the third one, because the third one told me, wow, you're really messed up. I was like, oh, thank you, like, you're speaking my language, this is awesome. And had no idea that's just the type of person I needed to, look, you know, slap me around a little bit and go, what the heck's wrong with you? So therapy to me is a great thing, but if the person with whom you have an issue, if that's the reason you're going to therapy, doesn't want to have therapy with you, they don't want to make it better or try to find a way back, you can't. You just can't. You can't take a horse to water, but you can't make them drink, right? All right, quick break, and then more of your calls coming up here on the Brian Kilmeade Show.
14: Coming to you on a need-to-know basis, because, man, do you need to know. It's Brian Kilmeade.

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0: Welcome back. Got a couple of texts or tweets, I guess, here on X. Art says, there's a great book by Henry Cloud called Boundaries. Everybody needs boundaries to protect themselves. The book gives biblical backup for each of their points. Peace wanted to know the name of the man who he had on that started this out. He spoke about relationships and families, and does he have a book out? It's Dr. Tom Kersting, K-E-R-S-T-I-N-G. You can find his books on Amazon or wherever you books are sold, wherever you get your books. And I know he has one on raising healthy teenagers. He has one on digital, you know, protecting your kids from the digital world. I don't know if he has one on family estrangement, but you can go check it out. All right. So there's that. So that's what we're talking about, a Wall Street Journal article about family estrangement and how it's growing, or maybe it was New York Times, how it's growing. And it seems more pervasive with the younger generation. They seem to be willing to just say, I'm out. But a lot of psychiatrists, psychologists are tying this back to the helicopter parenting and how these kids didn't have a moment free. Parents, somebody was watching them all the time. And now they're like, I need to throw all of that off and bye-bye, mommy, bye-bye, daddy. 866-408-7669. Let's head to Rhode Island. And Patty, you're on the Brian Kilmeade Show. Hello.
1: Good morning. Nice to talk to you.
0: You
1: too. Long-time listener.
0: Thank you. I'm glad you're here. Go ahead.
1: Okay, so I'm a retired geriatric nurse, and I have seen families as all of us age, say 60s, 70s, and our parents are in 80s, 90s, that some of the siblings grow up during their life, and some of the siblings operate in the same manner they did when they were kids. And I'm talking about personalities, working on problems, how they approach their siblings. And the biggest difficulties start when the parents are old enough that they need assisted living or long-term care or a lot of hospital ins and outs. And the person who has the healthcare proxy, power of attorney, excludes the rest of the family, including the wife, and feels that she needs to make, or he needs to make, the only decisions when other siblings are actually probably more capable. So there's a lot of dissonance there. And then, of course, decision making falls apart. And this was just not in my own life, but a girlfriend who had married into the family and was a geriatric nurse, and one of the youngest who had no medical experience was making all the calls and excluding all the family, including her father. So it's something I think we're going to see more and more of the aging population, where siblings, you know, have a falling out. And then, you know, it's 5-6 years now for me when that situation happened. And my mom is 94 and a half. And at the time she said, well, I'll just have to do what they want because I have to hold the family together. And it was, no, you do not. You
0: know, we
1: should all be doing this. So out of six, only three here talk, two there talk, one doesn't talk at all. You know, and it's really sad.
0: It is, Patty. Thank you for sharing that. You know, my husband is a physician. He works also in the ICU. He's an intensivist. And it's amazing what you see when people are at the end of life, families are at the end of life, and they get together, and like all of a sudden, one family member, a son or a daughter who's been estranged, you know, flies in from wherever they moved to get away from the family and decides that they're making all the decisions. Family dynamics are funny. They're weird. They can be painful. And that's why, you know what, to avoid what Patty he's talking about, you have a goodwill. That's all I'm going to say. Very quickly, Perry in Illinois, I think you'll be our last call on this. Welcome to the Brian Kilmeade Show.
2: Thank you for having me on. I appreciate it.
0: Sure.
2: So I have been estranged from my son for most of his life. He's 26 years old. I'm 64. When my son was 2, I finally made the decision after a long, tumultuous relationship with my ex-wife to finally file for divorce. And my reason was I did not want to raise my son up in a house full of hate. So the divorce happened, and I had a lot of visitation with my son. I would pick him up from school on Tuesdays. He would stay overnight. I'd drop him off on Wednesdays. I'd pick him back up Thursdays from school, stay overnight, drop back off on Fridays. And I'd had him every other weekend. So I was really, really involved in his life, and I wanted to be. I just didn't want the tumultuous relationship. I since have remarried. I've been married 20 years, been with the same woman now 24 years, got a great relationship. I raised her two children up from age 2 and age 5. My ex-wife did parent alienation on my son and absolutely refused to allow him to enjoy anything that we offered. And he, over the years of his childhood, started to dislike us more and more and more because of the parent alienation. And it created a lot of animosity.
0: Sure.
2: Then he went down, and then he went down the wrong path. And in high school, he got caught selling prescription drugs. He got expelled. I decided to get back into his life and really try to get him graduate high school and get him on the right path. And he agreed. And that lasted for about a year, year and a half. And then he realized he was not able to manipulate us and to really pull the wool over our eyes. And he started going the other way and went back to his mom. And so it's been a very tumultuous and unfortunate situation for a number of years.
0: Yeah, you know, when parents get divorced, a lot of times you hear the story that, you know, dad has the second family. And the kids from the first family, a lot of times wind up losing out when dad has the second family. And I'm not saying that's what happened with you. That may be the way it was perceived, but I'm not saying that that's what happened with you. You know, a lot of kids feel like, oh, you know, the second family got everything I didn't have because they have, you know, functioning parents. They have a good, loving parental relationship to raise them in. And a lot of them feel like this, the first family was the experimental one. They get chucked to the side, and then daddy goes off and has the second family with a younger wife. And those kids, you know, has more children, and those kids get the better end of the stick, if you will. So I'm sorry that that happened, Perry, but you know what? You tried. You tried to get back into his life. He's got problems. And maybe when he hits rock bottom, you know, Perry, thank you so much for the call. When he hits rock bottom or finally decides it's time to get my act together, maybe he'll realize, you know, and he will come back. Unfortunately, Deborah in Athens, Georgia said she didn't speak to her dad for 13 years. I wish we had time to take your call because I'd love to find out how you guys got back together. Like, how you healed 13 years of a rift. And Jenny in Ohio thinks estrangement's happening today because the kids are not the kids, not the parents. Oh, maybe. Maybe that may be happening as well, too. It's a really sad situation all around. But the guest was Dr. Tom Kersting. If you want to look him up, you can follow him on X at Tom Kersting. And also, his books are available on Amazon and everywhere you buy books. I'm Mary Walter. 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
9: News this hour from Town Hall. I'm Keith Peters in Washington. The late Lindsey Graham's sister, Darlene Graham Nordone, has been appointed to his Senate seat for the remainder of his term after the South Carolina senator died suddenly over the weekend at the age of 71. Nordone says she wants her older brother to know she can handle this.
10: It is such an honor. Lindsey has always been there for me, and now I will be there for him.
9: Senate Majority Leader John Thune says she will be sworn in Tuesday afternoon. A special election next month will determine the new Republican nominee for Graham's seat. The open seat has sparked interest among South Carolina's conservatives. There's a new report on Senator Mitch McConnell's health.
11: Senator Mitch McConnell has for the first time revealed what led to his hospitalization. 84-year-old McConnell said in a statement that a fall was what landed him in the hospital 4 weeks ago. The statement comes after weeks of mounting speculation about the Kentucky Republicans' health. McConnell explained his long silence as being hesitant to share the vulnerability that comes with growing older. McConnell said that he will not be returning to the Senate quite yet, but continues to work with the staff on Senate business. McConnell had polio in his early childhood and has long acknowledged difficulty walking and climbing stairs. I am from Juwani, Washington.
9: The U.S. has announced a new round of strikes on Iran hours after President Trump said the United States is reinstating a blockade on Iran in the Strait of Hormuz, and in a seeming policy reversal will charge other ships for safe passage. Iran has insisted it controls the critical waterway as another exchange of fire threatened a return to all-out war. On Wall Street, the Dow down by 138 points, the S&P 500 lower by 60. More on these stories at townhall.com.
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13: I'm Gail Hurd. A 19-year-old woman is in critical condition following a shooting at the Wilson County Courthouse Monday morning that also left a deputy and officer hurt. Wilson County Sheriff Calvin L. Woodard Jr. said a man left a bench in front of a courthouse, approached the woman, and fired several shots. 21-year-old Abdul Mustafa was taken into custody by Wilson police. Sheriff Woodard tells us he's proud of how law enforcement handled the situation.
14: But we were able to stop that incident and locate the person without anyone else getting hurt or injured and bring them to justice.
13: Woodard said Monday's shooting appeared to have been in retaliation for the shooting of a 16-year-old in the town several weeks ago. A suspect is in custody after an armed carjacking outside a Raleigh Walmart. Police say a man implied he had a knife before stealing a blue Honda Pilot from the New Hope Church Road store just after 12:30 Sunday afternoon. No one was injured, and officers recovered the SUV less than an hour later. Looking for an overnight low of 69 with cloudy skies. Gail Hurd, WPTF News.
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17: Tired of congestion? Not that kind of congestion. We're talking about this kind. Avoid the congestion and stay informed with traffic on the 8s to keep you moving, whether you're driving to the office.
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0: You, President Trump, putting out on Truth Social, I recommended to Governor Henry McMaster that Lindsey Graham's wonderful sister, Darlene, to serve as interim senator from the great state of South Carolina. This would be a fabulous tribute to Lindsey, who loved her dearly. I love that. I think that's fantastic. You know, Lindsey Graham took his sister in when she was 13 years old, and both of their parents had died within 15 months of each other. And he took her in, even though he was in college. He's 21 years old. She's 13. And he raised her and looked after her and did a wonderful job. And I just think that I love that idea. You can tell that President Trump really had a good connection personally to Senator Lindsey Graham. And I just think that that's just a wonderful, wonderful thing that the president recommended. So there you go. All right. We'll keep you updated. Joining us now, Rafael Mangual. I hope I pronounced that correctly. Manhattan Institute criminal justice expert and attorney. You can find him on X at Rafa_MANGUAL. Rafael, welcome to the Brian Kilmeade Show. Hi.
24: How are you? Thanks so much for having me.
0: Oh, yeah. Glad you're here. I'm doing great. Thank you. We're going to talk a little bit about immigration. Want to talk about crime. Also want to talk about New York City. And okay. one of the things in New York is, of course, is a housing crisis. We have a housing crisis in New York. According to Libs of TikTok, and they show the receipts here, is 40% of New York City rentals are occupied by people born outside the U.S. And says we don't have a housing shortage. We have an illegal immigration invasion. So what is the solution by the good socialists of New York to this issue of not having enough housing, because 40% of it's taken up by people who were not born in this country?
24: Yeah, I mean, look, it's basic supply and demand, right? I mean, if you have more people with a fixed housing supply, there's going to be more competition. That's going to drive housing prices upward. What the Democratic Socialists of America, which is a misnomer because they're neither Democratic nor for America, want to do in response to this problem is basically place price controls on the housing supply, which does nothing to improve the quality of the housing stock that exists, nor does it do anything to increase the likelihood of new housing being built, which is the only way to get around this problem. And so what Democrats and the socialists really have to contend with is reality. And what does reality say? It says that we need to lower the number of regulations to allow more housing to come online, and we need to take the price controls off of the landlords who are stuck trying to manage maintenance and taxes and all of these costs that we impose on them. And there's a, you know, something else that's an even bigger number than that 40,000 that you cited, which is the number of vacant apartments in New York City, apartments that are sitting vacant because it is not worth them being on the market to the landlords, because in order to bring them up to code, they would have to spend more money than they will be able to earn back with the regulated rents. And so if we can get rid of that, we can solve our housing problem. But I don't think the Democratic Socialists of America are interested in that.
0: Can we just call them communists?
24: Sure.
0: Okay, cool. Because I don't know what the difference is between a Democratic Socialist and a Socialist, other than the word Democrat being the bow on the pig. Because we're not ready for full-blown Socialist. Yeah, so they're just going to put the frog in the pot and turn the heat up just a little tiny bit there. So here's the thing. I'm going to float this. Tell me what you think. I think that they know darn well what's going to happen. I think they know that landlords will stop repairing these buildings because they don't have the money, because the rent is stabilized now. They can't raise the rent, even though the costs of insurance and you know, just the labor and you know, maybe an air conditioning or whatever the cost of the goods plus the labor is, and insurance is going to do. It's going to raise the rates. They're going to make less money. And for some people, this is their job. This is their livelihood. This is their kids' college fund, right? So right. What do they do? They don't do it. So then what happens? The city comes in and condemns the building. What does the city do? They seize the building. Isn't this what Ma'am Donnie and the other communists want? They want those apartment buildings. They want them to go into disrepair. They want them to decay so that they can then seize them, because the government's going to fix it. The city's going to fix it and make them all better. Isn't that their plan?
24: Well, I certainly think that there's reason to be suspicious that that's their plan. That's for sure. I mean, you have people like Sia Weaver who have a long record in history of talking about things like, for example, getting rid of private property in places like New York, you know, calling a home ownership, you know, an example of white supremacy and that sort of thing. So I think for the radicals in that movement and in his administration, it's certainly their hope that the city will be able to condemn and then transfer these properties to their friends in the nonprofit sector to run them. But again, that is not going to solve the housing crisis, right? That may give the select few who are lucky enough to get these apartments, you know, the winning lottery ticket of lower rents, but it's also going to give them a poor quality of housing stock. I mean, you know, it's not as if we don't have this experiment already underway in New York City, right? I mean, the government runs several hundred thousand housing units through NYCHA, through the New York City Housing Authority, right? The public housing project. I don't know if you've ever been to a NYCHA building, Mary, but they are not very nice places to live, right? The city has proven over the course of many decades that it has no idea how to manage rental properties, that it has no idea how to keep them up to code. Every single winter, you will see stories in the news in New York City where residents of the NYCHA properties are complaining because they have no heat. What makes them think that they're going to be better than the private sector landlords that house the vast majority of New Yorkers? I say that the evidence suggests that there's no reason to believe that the city can do this job well.
0: No, absolutely not. And, you know, you mentioned Sia Weaver and the rest of them. They're all little Nepo babies, right? They all have very wealthy parents. Ma'am Donnie is one of them, obviously, who is shockingly living in rent-controlled housing in New York, which I thought was hilarious since his parents are millionaires.
24: Exactly.
0: But we're not mad at millionaires. We're only mad at billionaires, right? That's what it is.
24: Yeah, I mean, this is one of the problems with rent control, too. I mean, what happens is the people who are lucky enough to get into a rent-controlled apartment, right, it's not means-tested. So they can be wealthy, and they can save even more money by paying lower rents, even though they can completely afford market rates, and then they don't have any incentive to leave, right? I mean, why would you give up a rent-controlled apartment to go take your, you know, to go end up paying market rate rent? So what happens is these people stay in apartments way longer than they need to, and the people who actually are struggling to make ends meet end up priced out of or kept out of the rent-controlled market.
0: Right. Right. Exactly. So it's, I think it's, this is designed to fail. This is purposeful. I always said that about Obamacare, and I was absolutely right. Designed to fail so that the government has to come in and make healthcare free for everybody. We're just going to go Medicaid for all. That's what we're going to do. And it's going to be the same thing here because it never affects those who are making those decisions. I also want to quickly switch to a piece in The Federalist by John Lott Jr. And he talks about the crime statistics. And long story short, there's two different types of crime statistics. You have the National Crime Victimization Survey. You have the feds, right. the FBI's crime statistics. But what they basically show is that as immigration enforcement is taken out across the country, and what are we going after? We're going after the big fish first, right? The people who are wanted on crimes in their home country, people who are wanted on crimes here, people who are known drug dealers, people who are breaking the law. Shockingly, the violent crime rate is going down. Do we believe those statistics?
24: Look, I do think that the statistics support the claim that violent crime, serious violent crime, is on its way down in a lot of American cities, right? I mean, that's not going to be universal, but if you aggregate them across the country, I think we're seeing a positive trend moving in the right direction. Do I think that there's a relationship between that and immigration enforcement? Look, I think that there's certainly evidence that suggests that that is a very high likelihood. If you look at the data that's been put out by the Department of Homeland Security, they say approximately 58% of the illegal aliens that have been arrested and processed for deportation have a criminal history of some sort or another. So they might have a prior criminal conviction, they might have prior arrests, and they might have open pending criminal cases. If that's the case, when you have 60% of some 393,000 removals, I think, to the midway point of this year, constituting criminal aliens, people who have a criminal history, I think that's certainly going to make a dent, especially if those populations are concentrated in high crime parts of the country. So I think, yes, we're moving in the right direction on serious violence. I do think that immigration enforcement is likely part of the story. But there are lots of other things that are being done around the country. I mean, you have progressive prosecutors who have been ousted from their seats in places like Los Angeles, where George Gascon lost to Nate Hockman, in San Francisco, where Chase Aboudin was ousted via recall, in Oakland, where Pamela Price was ousted via recall. You got Chicago, Kim Fox is no longer there, Marilyn Mosby is no longer in Baltimore, right? So that movement is kind of dying out, and they're being replaced with law and order prosecutors. The federal government is undertaking all of these joint task forces and deploying them to cities like Memphis and Washington, D.C., which have been crime hotspots for years on end. That is showing that it's paying dividends. And then police are returning to enforcement in cities around the country, right? New York is one of them. One of the things that Mamdani's allies continue to hit him on is that the NYPD is still doing more enforcement. They don't like that. Well, that has a lot to do with the fact that, you know, crime in New York City is on its way down.
0: Yeah, all those things together. It's amazing what happens that when you enforce the law,
24: it's
0: crime
24: shocker,
0: statistics
24: right?
0: go down. Isn't that weird?
24: It's so strange, Mary. It's so strange. I mean, here you have, you know, 2020 bringing about the culmination of the Black Lives Matter movement, where prosecutors were taking a massive step back, where police were taking a massive step back, where criminal justice reform was the term of the day. Laws were getting enacted left and right to, you know, reduce the scope of bail, to cut jail and prison populations. Well, let me tell you something. For the first time in over a decade, the national prison population has gone up the last 2 years for which we have data. Right, I don't think that these two things are unrelated. When you have more enforcement, you get less crime. The evidence is clear as day. There's historical causal evidence for it. We have current anecdotal evidence for it. The only question is, will progressives actually learn the lesson that is right in front of them?
0: Oh, hell no, because they're smarter than us, and they truly believe that they are truly the smartest people in the room. And when you have that kind of hubris, you don't see your own shortcomings. You could possibly never be wrong. Everybody else is wrong, because your feelings told you that you are correct. So I don't have zero expectation of that happening. I want to ask you about one more thing here in the minute and a half, 2 minutes that we have left. Since you are an attorney, we're talking about crime. Can we talk about what we're calling a teen takeover? Back in the day, we called it rioting, but now it's a teen takeover. Most of these people aren't teens. Most of them are over 18. A lot of them are as young as 13. But a lot of these cities are having a hard time dealing with this. There's a place near me. I live at the Jersey Shore, and they come down on the train from New York. They don't pay the fare. They just overwhelm the train. Everybody knows exactly where they're going, and shockingly, chaos ensues. Guns are recovered at all of these. They're very, very dangerous. How do we handle these things?
24: You have to break them up. You have to respond with overwhelming force. And this is going to be difficult to do in jurisdictions that are under-policed, right? You're going to need massive police responses. You cannot take your foot off the gas when it comes to post-arrest enforcement, right? It is not enough to simply take these kids home to their parents with a slap on the wrist and say, don't do that again, right? A message needs to be sent. When you cause this kind of chaos, you need to be prosecuted. You need to do some jail time. You need to pay hefty fines. You need to do community service. And we need to start thinking about what, if any, responsibility parents have.
0: Yes. So can we do that? Can we jail parents, or can we do, like, I'm a big fan of, okay, you love that town so much, you want to go there, you and your parents, or parent, my hunch is there's no daddy in the home, because if there were, this stuff would not be happening. But mommy and their child need to go to wherever it was and help clean up the mess they created on the weekend. They got to go down the next weekend. And I don't care if the mess is already cleaned up. You got to sweep the streets. I don't care what it is, but they got to do something to make it punitive, to help them feel the pain that they caused others. Is that even that creative type of sentencing? Is that even allowed?
24: It's very, very difficult under current law. I mean, we have some examples where parents have been prosecuted, you know, for example, for giving their children access to firearms that were then used in a crime. But you need some kind of overt act on the part of the parent that makes them part of the crime. But when it comes to the imposition of hefty fines, you know, chances are that these teenagers are not gainfully employed and able to pay them themselves, right? So so that's going to help fall on the parents and make their lives a little more difficult. But yeah, I do think you know that we need to start getting much more creative and much more aggressive about the response to this. This is not a new problem, right? You know, wilding has been a thing for as long as I've been alive, certainly longer than that. You know, the question is what do we do in response? I think massive police responses, arrests with real criminal teeth behind them, you know, prosecute these kids and young adults, you know, send a message.
0: Yeah, I doubt that the mother can afford to pay the fine either, you know, and I agree with you. This to me all goes back to the parents, and the parents have to feel the pain somehow. The parents have to feel the pain. Rafael Manguel, thank you so much for joining me. He's with the Manhattan Institute Criminal Justice System. He's an expert there. He is also an attorney. You can find him at Rafa_Manguel, M-A-N-G-U-A-L, over on X. Thank you so much for letting us use your brain. Appreciate it.
24: Thank you for having me.
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0: he's so busy, he'll make your head spin. It's Brian Kilmeade.
1: And Brian's out today. I'm Mary Walter, in for Brian Kilmeade. You can reach out to me on X at Mary Walter Radio. Also, don't forget to look for my podcast on YouTube, Getter, Rumble, Apple Podcasts, Spotify, and Spreaker. Just look for Mary Walter Radio. Coming up after the break will be Senator Rick Scott. We're going to talk about the passing of Lindsey Graham and the future of the Save America Act. Lindsey Graham is very, very passionate about that, so we're going to talk about that with him. I wanted to share this with you. I had heard something about this, and I'm like, whatever happened to this? It didn't happen over the 4th of July. And that's the Patriot Games. President Trump devised this. It's going to be a televised teen athletic competition. It's going to take place in Ohio next month. And it features a military-inspired boot camp circuit. The games will also feature aspects of classic American sports like football, basketball, soccer, and track with made-for-TV, quote-unquote, twists. And they win a $250,000 scholarship award, so in money. So I would assume that's also good for trade school as well, because they're also big on trade. And that it will be August 9th through 11th. The competition will include rounds that test excellence in skill sets of beloved American sports. High school students aged 14 to 17 from around the country will be selected to compete in individual and team challenges, testing strength, endurance, agility, and strategy. Actor Dean Cain said it's like the Ninja Warrior Games. And he said it encourages patriotism. I think it encourages fitness and competition, and those are all wonderful things. Finalists will compete in an obstacle course to test their strategy abilities as well as their skills. President Trump announced the games in 2025. Danielle Alvarez, the spokeswoman for America 250, said Trump wanted to highlight what the next generation brings to the table. High school students are being invited to apply and submit video statements, and the administration will select the winners who will compete. I believe, not 100% sure, but I believe they're picking one from every state. And they will only have two categories, male and female. That's it. Sorry for everybody else, the other 34 genders, male and female. All right, Senator Rick Scott, coming up next on the Brian Kilmeade Show.

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1: I'm Jeff Hamlin. A 16-year-old from Raleigh has been denied bond after a night of violence on the 4th of July in Raleigh. Police say that Justin Brown fired shots into at least two vehicles at Briar Creek. One of those had children inside. The State Department of Health and Human Services reports over 200 cases of cycloparalysis has been reported in North Carolina. UNC Health Dr. David Weber.
2: Acquired by ingesting generally either contaminated water, contaminated fruits, especially berries such as raspberries, or contaminated herbs.
1: A 19-year-old woman is in critical condition after being shot outside of a Wilson County courthouse. It happened on Monday afternoon. Authorities have charged a 21-year-old in the shooting. Abdul Mustafa was taken into custody by Wilson police. Mustafa also reportedly fired shots at officers. Jeff Hamlin, WPTF News.
3: With SRN News, I'm Keith Peters in Washington. The U.S. has announced a new round of strikes on Iran hours after President Trump said the U.S. is reinstating a blockade on Iran. Iran retaliated with attacks. The United Arab Emirates Defense Ministry said early Tuesday that Iran attacked two tankers in the Strait of Hormuz, killing one mariner and wounding eight others. It said Iran launched two cruise missiles at the tankers Mombasa and Al Bahia. Bahrain also came under renewed attack early Tuesday morning. South Carolina Governor Henry McMaster has named Darlene Graham Nardone as her late brother Lindsey Graham's temporary replacement in the U.S. Senate. Graham died at age 71 over the weekend. On Wall Street, the Dow down by 138 points, the Nasdaq dropped 408. More details at srnnews.com.
1: We're expecting a chance of showers.

0: And thunderstorms tonight with mostly cloudy skies and a low of 66. Partly sunny on Tuesday with a high of 87. Partly cloudy on Tuesday night, low of 69. Sunny on Wednesday and a high of 95.
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20: As a youngster, when his parents died 15 months apart and he adopted his sister, his family became his sister in America. And there's not a more aggressive, obvious public servant in this nation than Lindsey Graham. He loved America. And frankly, it's because he loved Americans. And he's going to be missed.
21: That there being Senator Tim Scott on Fox News Sunday, obviously talking about the loss of Senator Lindsey Graham. To continue that discussion, Senator Rick Scott is joining us now. You can find him at Sen Rick Scott on X and follow him. Senator, thank you so much for your time and joining me this morning.
22: Well, it's a sad day in D.C. because you come back and Lindsey's not here. And so everybody loved being around Lindsey. He was a patriot. He cared about this country. He cared about every American and our safety. He cared about our allies. He knows there was good and evil in the world. He knows that Putin and Xi and the Ayatollah, Kim Jong-un, I mean, they're the evil, and we're the good guys. And so So he's a big loss, and it'll be whoever takes his place, it's going to be really hard to fill his shoes. So what a wonderful, wonderful, wonderful person who had a tough life but made something really special out of it.
21: I felt that I've learned so much about him in the aftermath of his death that we did not know before, and I will admit, and I've said this on the air, he wasn't always my favorite. I think there were things that he did that I disagree with, but then again, my husband does things that I disagree with. Heck, I do things that I look back on and I'm like, what the hell was I thinking, right? But finding out, you know, his story, his backstory, and about his sister, speaking of which, President Trump just posted on Truth Social about half an hour ago that he thinks that Lindsey Graham's sister, Darlene, should be appointed in the interim to fill his seat in Congress. And to me, that just goes to show how close President Trump was with Lindsey Graham on a personal level. Is he, first of all, what do you think about that, about the idea of appointing her in the interim?
22: I've not met her, but I imagine if she's anything like Lindsey, she'll be a powerhouse. Mm-hmm. And I'll tell you what, I don't think there's somebody that talked to the president more, a senator that talked to the president more than Lindsey Graham. I mean, they played golf together. Mm-hmm. They didn't agree on everything. They're both individuals. They care about this country. And so I think she would be a wonderful choice. Just stuff like this happens and you just hate, why does it happen to really good people?
21: It's hard. And I wanted to ask you, and you've kind of voiced it, but I view what I've learned in the hours, you know, the day or whatever, day and a half since his passing, since the announcement was made, I've learned that it seems to me as if Senator Graham was old school. He's part of the old school establishment in Washington, D.C., but at the same time, he was not the old school establishment. He is leaving being one of the least rich members of Congress. We all have this view of Congress of being Nancy Pelosi and Elizabeth Warren and these people who benefit and profit off of their status in Congress. But it seems Lindsey Graham was not one of them. I think his net worth is something like $1.5 million. Was he old school but also different at the same time?
22: Well, he cared about the tradition of the Senate, but he knows we have to change. First off, I'm very appreciative. In 18, when, you know, I was not supposed to win my Senate race, he came down, campaigned for me. It was right after the Kavanaugh, and he was a superstar. Everybody loved him coming to Florida. When I ran against McConnell to be the leader in 22, he stood with me and supported me. So he was not part of the establishment crowd saying, oh, I'm just going to do whatever leadership tells me to do. He had his views, and he was passionate about him. So one thing that I think South Carolina could always know about Lindsey is he cared about the state, he cared about the country, and whatever Lindsey believed, he was going to tell you. And he'll tell you, he didn't go backstab you. He told you right to your face, I agree with you or I disagree with you. So he was a great person to work with. I don't know how anybody could not appreciate Lindsey's passion and dedication and service to this country.
21: And it's interesting, that comes out in the claims that are coming out, the accolades that are coming out from both sides of the aisle. A lot of times there are some on the left, we know who they are, who will say something nasty, will say something inappropriate, but you're not seeing that coming out from the left. So to me, that says this guy was respected. And I think there are a lot of people in Washington, D.C. that we don't respect, nor do they deserve our respect, but it seems that he did. And I want to ask you about Senator Jean Shaheen. She's a Democrat, everybody. She's out of New Hampshire. And yesterday, she urged members of Congress to pass a Russia sanctions bill in honor of Lindsey Graham to cement his legacy as an advocate for Ukraine. He had just come back from Ukraine. He wanted this package, this package of sanctions on Russia to be passed. And so it seems as if this is bipartisan. Is this something that you see Congress doing in order to honor Lindsey Graham?
22: I hope so. First off, Lindsey was right Lindsey was, there's no bigger supporter of Ukraine in the Senate than Lindsey. No bigger supporter of Israel than Lindsey. He knew the Ayatollah was bad, and he knew Putin was bad. So I think we ought to pass the Russia sanction bill. It's something he's been working on. The president supports it. And I think there'll be plenty of bipartisan support to get it done.
21: What about the SAVE Act? I know that is Save America Act. I know that is something else that he was passionate about, and I know he promised the president that he would get that done. And apparently, he told a staffer that he had work to do and he wasn't feeling good, and they wanted him to go to a doctor, and he said he had things to do, and one of those things was he wanted to work on the Ukraine issue and also the Save America Act. He said, I'll go later, and obviously that did not happen. Talk to me about the Save America Act, because time is running out for this, because apparently Congress can't work in the heat, so you guys are gone for all of August. I don't know. Do you need air conditioning? Do we need a GoFundMe?
22: I'm from Florida, so we know how to work. I have an op-ed today up on Fox News talking about let's do what Americans do. Let's work 5 days a week. Matter of fact, I'm a business guy. If you're in business, you pretty much work every day of the week. You're working 7 days a week. So we know we have to get this done. So here's what I hope. I hope as Republican and Democrat senators come back from this two-week recess, when they did what I did, is go around my state, they heard from everybody saying, you've got to secure our elections. We have to have secure elections, so you have to pass the Save America Act. So that's my hope. I know I'm going to work on it. I know Mike Lee's going to work on it. Ron Johnson's going to work on it. We have whatever we have to do. If we have to do the talking filibuster for 2-3 months, if we have to get rid of the filibuster, we've got to secure the elections. The American public, Republicans, Democrats, and Independents want it. The only people that don't want it are the Democrat senators and a few Republican senators. So we've got to all get together and say, this is what the public wants. Do it. So it's really frustrating to me.
21: Yeah, no, it's super frustrating to those of us out here. What 80%, if not higher, of Americans are like, why don't you want to see my ID when I vote? Like, this is insane. But it also seems as if John Thune doesn't want this. John Thune can enact the standing filibuster. Why don't they have to stand there and debate, right? Why do we let them just clock in and walk out again? Why doesn't John Thune crack the whip to get this done?
22: But John Thune is a hard worker. He's a good person. It's a tough job, but we're going to have to do it. Some of my colleagues are not going to like it. Some of them, some of my colleagues have decided to vote against the bill, which makes no sense to me. If you're up for election, you better vote for this bill, because it's going to be one of the biggest issues in November. But I think you should do it. I think we ought to say we're going to do this, and we're going to, if we have to get rid of August recess, which we're supposed to be off 5 or 6 weeks, let's get rid of it. Let's stay here until we get it done. Let's work 5, 6, 7 days a week. Let's do this. And it's the most important thing for our country. So let's take as many days as it takes, and we're just going to work on the Save America Act.
21: Yeah, I just don't see him calling for that. I just don't. It just seems as if he does not want to put those Republican senators who are, I think probably we know who they are in maybe more purple states and don't want to vote for it because I think they feel that they're not going to win the reelection, and then we Republicans lose the Senate. And I think that that's the calculus that is being made. But, well, first of all, do you agree with that?
22: Well, I don't understand why we're not. We haven't done the talking filibuster already. I just don't personally understand it. It's a bipartisan issue. Democrats want it. Republicans want it, independents want it. So I don't think it's, I think it's a positive for an election, not a negative for an election. I don't know of a Republican that's up this cycle that's not supportive of it.
21: Yeah.
22: I mean, every one I know of is up. And the ones that have tougher races, like Susan Collins and Dan Sullivan and John Husted. So they clearly all support it. So I don't get it. It doesn't make any sense to me. So I hope everybody came back from this recess energized that we're going to get this passed. We'll see. We have lunch tomorrow. We'll get our what the agenda is. Thune is the leader, and he gets to make these choices. But hopefully, people that are up know that that he wants to make sure they win their election. I've told him we've got to pass this. We've got to do that. We got to show people we're going to fight for secure elections, whether the Democrats want to try to stop us or not.
9: Well, Couchet is doing it for Lindsey because he wanted it done, and he promised the president he was going to work on it to get it done, and I think it is an incredibly fitting memorial to have it done in his name. And as I said, I didn't really know much about him. I was kind of lukewarm on Senator Lindsey Graham, but the more I've learned about him, man, what an incredible, incredible human being, and insanely humble, because we didn't know these things about him. He was very, very humble, and God bless him. Senator Rick Scott, thank you so much for taking the time to join us, and good luck getting the SAVE Act passed. You know, five of you can take Thune out. That's all I'm going to say. And I'm just going to leave it at that. There could be a vote. That's all I'm going to say. All right. Thank you so much. And I look forward to you guys working in August like the rest of us.
22: Yep, I agree. All right. Have a good day, Mary.
9: Thank you. All right. If you want to jump in, 866-408-7669. Anything we talked about during the show, 866-408-7669. Or reach out to me on X at Mary Walter Radio. There's no S in that. There's more coming up on The Brian Kilmeade Show.
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10: His mouth to your ears. It's Brian Kilmeade.
16: I see it's for me very familiar and it's very healthy. When I say familiar, maybe it's nature nurture. When I ran for mayor, just for what it's worth, I ran against a member of the Green Party, which was, you know, had aspects of the DSA that we know it today. In fact, I'm one of those Democrats that deeply believes in addition, not division. And so I want a Big Ten party. I want to win. The right is ruthless. They know how to win.
9: Okay. That was Governor Newsom, on the rise of socialism. He's like, yeah, I believe in division. He's, I don't know if it's a California thing where he uses a lot of words to say very little, you know, very Kamala Harris. There's a lot of words. So basically he's like, yeah, I don't care. As long as you're on our side, we'll take you in. Nazis, whatever you have to be, communists, we'll take you. Because I believe it's inclusive. It's inclusive. We don't have to have standards. And that way, if Republicans do something like one of their candidates has a Nazi tattoo, remember they went after Pete Hegseth? Remember that? You could just say, oh, yeah, look at that right there. And not be hypocritical at all because we believe in inclusivity. Yes. Very quickly, I want to go to, speaking of that, Graham Plattner, and I want to go to Ro Khanna, because Ro Khanna was a huge backer of Graham Plattner. And now, all of a sudden, now, because the woman who came forward was a Democrat, suddenly we believe her. Here's Ro Khanna.
23: Do you regret endorsing him?
24: Yes.
23: You flat out regret
24: endorsing
23: him.
24: I got that call wrong. I endorse a lot of people, but when I make a mistake, I take accountability. And I think what people want is the humility to take accountability if you make a call that's wrong.
9: Okay, so that was him with Christian Welker. And I would have asked, as a follow-up question, said, well, what was it that made you realize that you backed the wrong horse? Because it wasn't the Nazi tattoo. It wasn't roughing up the one girlfriend where she alleged that he put her arm behind her back, you know, shoved her into a room, closed the door, and wouldn't let her out again. It wasn't that. It wasn't the alleged cheating. It wasn't any of those things. This was the bridge too far for you. Why? What was that? There should have been a follow-up there, but they're not journalists, let's face it. You know, and she's there to give him an out. That's what that's about. But so apparently they're floating this guy, Troy Jackson. His name's been around for a while, but a far-left activist group called Progressive Victory, who wants like a full-on communist, said that they had backed Plattner, but then when they floated Jackson, and then they backtracked because they found out some what they called troubling information from their main contacts. They described a bottle throwing incident as an open secret in state politics in Maine with multiple witnesses. And they say it's part of a broader pattern of problematic behavior by prominent Maine Democrats towards women. Here's what they say. As Maine Senate president in a state Senate caucus meeting several years ago, Troy Jackson, in a heated disagreement, struck a female colleague with a bottle he threw at her. There are many witnesses. We are choosing to share some of this now to avoid repeating mistakes. But it'll be okay. Unless the woman he threw the bottle at is a Democrat, and then it won't be okay. But do they not vet these people? What is wrong with them? Do they not vet these people? It's insane. Absolutely insane. I quickly want to go to Tony listening on WABC in Clifton, New Jersey to talk about Lindsey Graham. Tony, I've got about 1 minute. Welcome to the show.
25: Listen, when we lost beloved President Kennedy, all his legislation was able to be put through by LBJ. And now we have lost our beloved Lindsey Graham, who we are going to miss in so much, and I pray that everyone who's listening, all you people that have an impact, Lindsay wants the Save America Act passed. God bless you, Lindsay. Bye, Mary.
9: Thank you so much, Tony. That was really nice. That was really nice. Yeah, but you know what? Times have changed. It's different. It's different now. Democrats, you know, you heard Gavin Newsom there say Republicans are ruthless. They'll do anything to win. That's not true. That's the Democrats. Are you kidding? I'm not a registered Republican because I don't think they fight to win at all. Period. I just don't think they do. Whereas Democrats are the ones who say by any means necessary, and they're very proud to say by any means necessary, and they mean it. We'll elect a guy with a Nazi tattoo if it gets us the seat. That's what they will do. So they've made it quite clear that they will do anything for power. So I don't think that's necessarily the Republicans. So got to be careful. But yes, God rest Lindsey Graham. I'm Mary Walter, and you are listening to The Brian Kilmeade Show.
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27: News this hour from Town Hall. I'm Keith Peters in Washington. Darlene Graham Nordone, sister of the late South Carolina Senator Lindsey Graham, has been appointed by the state's Governor Henry McMaster to fill out his Senate term in the wake of his death at age 71.
28: It's somewhat unusual for a sibling to be appointed to succeed their sibling in the event of their death after Graham died over the weekend, but it's kind of makes sense in this circumstance. We see this happen a lot of times with widows fulfilling the unexpired term of their husbands when they die in office. Graham never married, never had children of his own, but he and his sister have always been really close, and she has played an integral role in a lot of his campaigns, dating back to being in a television ad for him in 2014, and through the decades appearing at a number of his political events by his side, even in March when he filed for re-election this year.
27: Correspondent Meg Kennard reporting. Hundreds of economists are sounding the alarm on the need for guardrails for AI.
29: Hundreds of economists are urging immediate action to address how artificial intelligence could transform the economy while putting many people out of work, saying AI could become radically more powerful. powerful over the next 10 years. The Stanford Lab says the letter has so far been signed by more than 200 economists and AI researchers, including 16 Nobel Prize winners. The letter compares the AI transformation, industrial revolution, but on a much shorter timeline, and calls for leaders to create incentives and guardrails to ensure that AI complements humans and benefits society. I'm Lisa Dwyer.
27: On Wall Street, the Dow down by 138 points. The NASDAQ dropped 408. The S&P 500 lower by 60 points. More on these stories at townhall.com.
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12: I'm Jeff Hamlin. A 21-year-old is charged after shots were fired outside of a Wilson courthouse on Monday afternoon. Abdul Mustafa was taken into custody. Wilson Sheriff Calvin Woodard.
13: But we were able to stop the incident and locate the person without anyone else getting hurt or injured and bring them to justice.
12: A 16-year-old has been denied bond after being charged as an adult in connection with a night of violence across Raleigh on the 4th of July. Police say Justin Brown fired shots into at least two vehicles at Briar Creek. One of those vehicles had children inside. The Wake County School Board has unanimously approved funding for the repairs at three elementary schools after district officials said structural issues have made the buildings unsafe for students. All three buildings were built in the early 1990s. The WPTF forecast for tonight, a chance of showers and thunderstorms, mostly cloudy with a low of 66. 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
12: There it is, Fox Across America with Jimmy Fallon. Doing a damn thing on a Monday. In pretty good spirits. Caffeinated, got a lot to get to. A lot of dirtbag stuff going on in the media the last 48 hours. Graham Plattner, by the way, officially filing the paperwork to withdraw from the Senate race effective today, which was the deadline today, of course. Also the anniversary of Donald Trump getting shot out in Butler, Pennsylvania, something I will never forget because I was in Colorado Springs, Colorado, getting ready to do a stand-up show. And Lincoln woke me up in my hotel room and was like, turn on the TV. Trump just got shot. Okay.
13: What the hell did you just say?
12: I know, and I thought it was one of those Lincoln pranks because he likes to lie to me. You know, be like, the Yankees just traded Aaron Judge for LeBron James. I'm like, what are you talking about? He doesn't even play the same sport. But he, you know, likes to do things to get you worked up. And I didn't actually believe Trump got shot. Obviously, I turned on the TV and immediately knew otherwise. And then it dawned on me that I was an hour away from going on stage to do comedy.
13: This could be a problem.
12: Yeah, well, luckily, I make my son open for me on the road when he's there. So it was Lincoln's problem. And he got through it and brought me on stage. We wound up having a pretty wild night. But as you'd imagine, it was a very emotionally charged situation. And we will be back in Colorado Springs at that same Pikes Peak Event Center in October. So if you don't have tickets, get them now. FoxAcrossAmerica.com. But the big comedy right now, if you followed the media over the weekend, God knows I sure did. I was home. I was taking it easy with Jenny. I don't know if you saw this dirtbag stuff out of Ro Khanna, but Ro Khanna was a guy who went to the mattresses for Graham Platner. In a similar fashion to Elizabeth Warren and Bernie Sanders, even after the world found out the guy had a Nazi tattoo, even after they found out that multiple women had accused him of sexual improprieties, even after they found out that he had a dating profile on a child predator sex act.
14: It's people with a dirty mind that think like that.
12: Wow. If anybody would know, it's that guy. I mean,
14: it's totally false.
12: But the point is, Graham Platner, after all of those allegations had been confirmed as real, guys like Ro Khanna stuck behind him.
15: Garbage like you just makes me sick.
12: Again, in politics,

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1: I'm Gail Hurd. A man was seriously injured after a shooting downtown near a Go Raleigh bus station early Monday morning. Raleigh police officers responded around 2 a.m. to the Moore Square bus station on South Blunt Street. Investigators say a suspect confronted a group of juveniles before firing a gun, striking a bystander who was not involved in the confrontation. The suspect fled the scene but later returned where officers found a gun and charged him. The North Carolina Department of Health and Human Services is reporting more than 200 cases of cyclosporiasis, a parasitic illness that causes gastrointestinal symptoms as infections continue to rise. Dr. David Weber, an infectious disease specialist at UNC Health, tells WRAL how the parasite is picked up.
2: Acquired by ingesting generally either contaminated water, contaminated fruits, especially berries such as raspberries, or contaminated herbs.
1: The illness can be treated with antibiotics, typically once diagnosed. Gail Hurd, WPTF News.
3: With SRN News, I'm Jason Walker. South Carolina Governor Henry McMaster naming Darlene Graham Nordone as her late brother Lindsey Graham's temporary replacement in the Senate. Nordone will be serving the remaining months of the term, which ends in January. Majority Leader John Thune says she will be sworn in on Tuesday afternoon. United States announcing a new round of strikes on Iran just hours after President Trump said the United States is reinstating a blockade on Iran in the Strait of Hormuz. Iran has insisted it controls the critical waterway as another exchange of fire threatened to return to all-out war. Conflicting stories in Maine. Senator Angus King says Homeland Security told him a motorist killed by ICE officers in a Maine shooting was apparently not the target of the warrant. SRN.
4: We're expecting a chance of showers and thunderstorms tonight with mostly cloudy skies and a low of 66. Partly sunny on Tuesday with a high of 87. Partly cloudy on Tuesday night, low of 69. Sunny on Wednesday at a high of 95.
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8: Tired of congestion? Not that kind of congestion. We're talking about this kind. Avoid the congestion and stay informed with traffic on the 8s to keep you moving, whether you're driving to the office.
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12: There it is, Fox Across America with Jimmy Fallon. Kelly Painter in the next hour, former Miami Mayor Francisco Suarez, going to be here to talk about Cuba and the way forward. So ironic that we have such a tremendous population of Cuban Americans who moved here to flee socialism, only to wind up in places like New York where people are running on socialism.
13: Well, that's the dumbest thing I've heard of.
12: Now, I don't know that it's going to succeed, but at the tippy top of the next hour, I'm going to show you the secret weapon of these far left dirtbags and how they're genuinely taking advantage of decent people and bringing them over to their cause. There is a secret conduit. There is a weapon. You know the old, like, the old Trojan horse? You know what I'm saying? There's a Trojan person in society right now that is serving as the linchpin for every single bad idea that is popular in politics. I'm not talking about one individual. I'm talking about one specific group of people. Okay, I own a Politics to English dictionary. I am going to translate this into plain English at the tippy top of the next hour. The guy who spent all day in summer school is going to teach you a lesson.
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18: This hour from Town Hall, I'm Jason Walker. President sending a clear message to Tehran.
19: During an interview with Hugh Hewitt on the Salem Radio Network, President Trump discussed planned military action against Iran.
20: As an example, we're going to hit them very hard tonight, and we're going to hit them hard tomorrow. They have nothing. They have nothing going other than they have big mouths.
19: The comments come as the administration keeps pressure on the Iranian regime. Willie Nelson, the White House.
18: South Carolina Governor Henry McMaster naming Darlene Graham Nordone as her late brother Lindsey Graham's temporary replacement in the Senate. Nordone will serve the remaining months of his term, which ends in January. Meanwhile, Majority Leader John Thune says that she will be sworn in Tuesday afternoon. And national politics reporter Meg Kinnard reports Senate colleagues are feeling Lindsey Graham's death very personally.
21: Even though there are deep partisan divides when it comes to the issues, members of the Senate have been known to be pretty tight with one another across the aisle. And many Democrats and Republicans since Graham's death have taken to social media and done a number of news interviews reflecting on their work with him. And even if they disagreed on something, appreciation for his passion for the issues that he worked on.
18: Federal judge says President Trump's lawsuit against the IRS over his leaked tax returns was filed for an improper purpose. And she, the judge, referred one of his attorneys for possible disciplinary action. Ruling from U.S. District Judge Kathleen Williams amounts to a rebuke of the president's suit. Another round of hot weather in store for much of America this week. National Weather Service predicting more than 90 temperature records across the country could be tied and or broken Tuesday through Thursday this week. Wednesday especially might be one of the hotter days. Most will be, though, overnight heat records. More on these stories, townhall.com.
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1: I'm Dale Hurd. A 19-year-old woman is in critical condition following a shooting at the Wilson County Courthouse Monday morning that also left a deputy and officer hurt. Wilson County Sheriff Calvin L. Woodard Jr. said a man left a bench in front of a courthouse, approached the woman, and fired several shots. 21-year-old Abdul Mustafa was taken into custody by Wilson police. Sheriff Woodard tells us he's proud of how law enforcement handled the situation.
15: But we were able to stop that incident and locate the person without anyone else getting hurt or injured and bring them to justice.
1: Woodard said Monday's shooting appeared to have been in retaliation for the shooting of a 16-year-old in the town several weeks ago. A suspect is in custody after an armed carjacking outside a Raleigh Walmart. Police say a man implied he had a knife before stealing a blue Honda Pilot from the New Hope Church Road store just after 12:30 Sunday afternoon. No one was injured, and officers recovered the SUV less than an hour later. Looking for an overnight low of 69 with cloudy skies. Gail Hurd, WPTF News.
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23: We've got vibrant partnerships already with community colleges in the region. 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
24: Tired of congestion? Not that kind of congestion. We're talking about this kind. Avoid the congestion and stay informed with traffic on the 8s to keep you moving, whether you're driving to the office.
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16: Bang, there it is, Fox Across America with Jimmy Failla, Chandler Painter in the On Deck Circle. We are, of course, doing a show simultaneously mindful of the fact that Donald Trump was shot in Butler, Pennsylvania 2 years ago today. And I don't think the average person realizes how insane the political climate we happen to be living in is. Thankfully, on this show, we grab a lot of old audio, a lot of permanent audio, we call it, and play it. Here is George Stephanopoulos and Martha Raddatz ostensibly blaming Donald Trump for his own shooting in the immediate aftermath of Butler.
17: The media is a bunch of losers.
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18: President Trump and his supporters have contributed to this violent rhetoric as well.
19: Well, absolutely, George. We were just looking back this morning at some of the things that former President Trump has said. He warned last March of potential death and destruction if he were charged by the Manhattan District Attorney.
16: Yeah,
19: our country is being destroyed as they tell us to be peaceful. Trump in January warned of bedlam in the country.

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1: I'm Jeff Hamlin. A 16-year-old from Raleigh has been denied bond after a night of violence on the 4th of July in Raleigh. Police say that Justin Brown fired shots into at least two vehicles at Briar Creek. One of those had children inside. The State Department of Health and Human Services reports over 200 cases of cycloparalysis has been reported in North Carolina. UNC Health Dr. David Weber.
2: Acquired by ingesting generally either contaminated water, contaminated fruits, especially berries such as raspberries, or contaminated herbs.
1: A 19-year-old woman is in critical condition after being shot outside of a Wilson County courthouse. It happened on Monday afternoon. Authorities have charged a 21-year-old in the shooting. Abdul Mustafa was taken into custody by Wilson police. Mustafa also reportedly fired shots at officers. Jeff Hamlin, WPTF News.
3: With SRN News, I'm Jason Walker. President Trump was right. The United States is blasting a number of Iranian ports overnight. Mr. Trump said the United States is, quote, reinstating the blockade on Iran in the Strait of Hormuz. Tehran had insisted it controls the critical waterway, as another exchange of fire had threatened to return to all-out war. 12 states are now suing to block Paramount's takeover of Warner Brothers Discovery. They argue in a lawsuit the $81 billion merger would, quote, extinguish competition in Hollywood and lead to fewer choices for consumers. Volkswagen CEO indicating he's trying to avoid closing plants as he seeks to turn the automaker's performance around. And stocks took a nosedive on Monday. SRN News.
1: We're expecting a chance of showers and thunderstorms tonight with mostly cloudy skies and a low of 66. Partly sunny on Tuesday with a high of 87. Partly cloudy on Tuesday night, low of 69. Sunny on Wednesday at a high of 95.
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4: We've got vibrant partnerships already with community colleges in the region. I think there's opportunity to expand not only throughout the state, but perhaps with neighboring states as well.
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0: Bang, there it is. Fox Across America with Jimmy Fallon. They're playing American Woman by the
1: Isn't
0: Guess Who.
1: Isn't that about the war in Vietnam?
0: It is, but it's now American Person. You can't. The Guess Who has caused a lot of hurt. You can't just assume,
1: right, assume
0: the war's pronouns.
1: Right.
0: Okay, you can't. Okay.
1: I guess not these days.
0: What are we talking about, Chandler Painter? So silly. There's so many songs like that, though, by the way, that
1: I
0: you
1: love
0: know.
1: Classic rock.
0: Yeah, yeah. I listen to a lot of it, and especially on the weekends.
1: Mm-hmm.
0: My neighbors, man. Tell you a story, Chandler. You don't
1: know
0: this.
1: They call the police on you a lot.
0: There's a problem. Calling the police on us.
1: I bet.
0: Okay, because we have had the cops called.
1: Yes.
0: Then the cops show up, and they're huge Fox fans.
1: Of course. I love it.
0: There's a really funny story. The guy who lives directly behind me, I have only met once. This is a good story.
1: Okay.
0: We first moved into our house on Long Island. We've been there 7 years. Okay, I play a lot of music on the weekends specifically.
1: People listening may not know, but you play music walking down the hallway at
0: work. Yeah, I have a boombox. Yeah,
1: I walk
0: around Fox
1: News with a boombox. Like, you can hear Jimmy coming down the hallway. Or sometimes I got off the elevator once, and I could hear you going down the elevator. I just miss Jimmy.
0: A lot of people don't know that. That's true. I walk around with a boombox. One of the greatest moments of my career.
1: Such a vibe. I love it.
0: A make or break moment. I was once in the elevators. The doors opened, and a very, very powerful executive. Okay, that if you worked here, you might talk to twice in 20 years. Okay,
1: right,
0: that
1: right.
0: powerful. The doors opened and I was playing my boombox. And this person goes, oh, I like that song.
1: Perfect.
0: It was the Humpty Dance, by the way. So, by
1: nice.
0: Digital Underground. But anyway, stick with me.
1: Yes.
0: Like, because that's a life or death moment.
1: Right, of
0: so
1: course.
0: So, if I ever meet Digital Underground, I have to tell them I owe them my life. But stick with me. Because it was a point to be made. We were talking about music
1: yes,
0: on the weekends.
1: Your neighbor.
0: So, I play all this music on the weekends. Mm-hmm. When we were about 3 months into living at our new home, one day I just hear, excuse me, hey, excuse me, hey. And I like, look, there's a man on my fence.
1: Wow.
0: So, I lower the music.
1: Right.
0: Guy goes, hey, yeah, we're here in the backyard. You play really loud music, huh? I guess welcome to the neighborhood.
1: Oh, my goodness.
0: You're definitely new because we never heard it this loud, so kind of passive-aggressive
1: sure,
0: that
1: sure.
0: way. And I was like, yeah. He's like, well, I will give you this. He's like, you play a lot of good music, like a lot of live music. Where do you get all this stuff? I love all
1: hey,
0: this live music.
1: Good.
0: And we're friends for a second. He's on the fence, and we're talking about music. He goes, anyway, he goes, what do you do for a living? I go, I work at Fox News. He goes, nice to meet you, and he leaps off the fence. We have never spoken again.
1: Wow.
0: Ever, which is fantastic.
1: Not
0: but we're not
1: a Fox
0: done yet.
1: News fan.
0: So somebody in the immediate periphery of my house, I don't know who,
1: okay
0: once called the cops, got a noise complaint, and the cops showed up on my front lawn to catch me playing wiffle ball with Kennedy and Emily Campagna.
1: How fun.
0: And the cops got out of the car and they go, holy and then they wanted to take selfies
1: they're
0: and
1: like,
0: get autographs.
1: Emily
0: and
1: Campagna.
0: And we've
1: Kennedy,
0: never had
1: they're like, who are you?
0: No, they knew me. Come on. I'm their guy. Don't you dare. So hold on a second. And we, you know, talked to the cops for a little bit and they left.
1: Sure.
0: And
1: sure.
0: I don't believe me. It's not that obnoxious.
1: Come on. Who does that?
0: I know.
1: It's a weekend.
0: It is. Fair. Thank you.
1: It's a barbecue. Whatever.
0: Thank you, Chan. You should have been answering the door.
1: Yeah.
0: Next time the cops come, we'll send you to the door. They love you. I mean, they know Chan Lee. Everybody does.
1: No.
0: You're like Raymond. Everybody loves Raymond, that whole thing. So, but the point is, I think in this world, what we have learned in our limited travels, you and I,
1: right,
0: is we are positive people.
1: Yes.
0: We run on positive energy.
1: That's right.
0: Positive energy attracts positive outcomes.
1: Yes.
0: And if we were going to deliver a teachable moment to this audience, it's think of life through that lens.
1: Mm-hmm.
0: If you're walking through the casino,
1: yeah,
0: the blackjack table where they're high-fiving each other, you know, laughing between deals and shuffles, that's where you want to play blackjack.
1: Right.
0: The
1: right.
0: one where they're talking to their shoes and muttering under their breath, ain't nobody making
1: no.
0: money. Okay, so I'm not saying you guys have to bring your own boombox to work tomorrow and play the Humpty Dance, because I don't know where you work, okay?
1: Yes.
0: But I do know positive energy attracts positive outcomes.
1: That's
0: fair?
1: Very true. I agree with that. That's a good lesson of the day.
0: We just wrote half a
1: Especially
0: self-help.
1: For a Monday.
0: Yeah, for a Monday?
1: Yeah.
0: Have a good attitude the rest of the week,
1: right.
0: You dirtbags. I'm kidding. The great Chandler
1: You're
0: Painter.
1: The best, Jimmy.
0: She's all over. I know. I'm up there. But you know, slouch yourself, Painter.
1: Yeah.
0: I miss you already. We'll see her again next week on the show. See her all over the TV in the meantime.
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6: News this hour from Town Hall. I'm Jason Walker. President Trump telling Salem Radio Network's Hugh Hewitt show, the attacks on ships and recurring strikes show that Iran never did intend to honor the ceasefire.
7: It was a test. We didn't know. It didn't look. Memorandum of understanding with you, when you're dealing with sleazebags don't mean much. And they don't mean much when you're dealing with honorable people, too, because it's a memorandum of understanding. It doesn't mean much. And I said, why are we even, you know, it's a standard tactic in the U.S. that you go to a memorandum of understanding and then you go to the deal. I said, just go to the deal first. But you know what? It was sort of a test. And they weren't there. They didn't honor the test. We had it. We had this deal settled numerous times. I said, watch. I guarantee, watch. And they never followed it.
6: New work's in store to help Ukraine to combat the threat from Russia. Lisa Dwyer explains what's going on.
8: Ukraine and nine other countries announced that they are forming a coalition to protect Europe from ballistic missiles. Zelensky was in Paris seeking help in developing measures against Russia's missile attacks that have pummeled Ukraine as the rest of Europe remains wary of Moscow's wider ambitions on the continent. Zelensky and leaders of Denmark, France, Germany, Italy, the Netherlands, Norway, Spain, Sweden, and the United Kingdom say they recognize the growing threat posed by ballistic missiles, which are harder to stop than cruise missiles or drones. I'm Lisa Dwyer.
6: Tens of thousands of people still homeless in Venezuela following the twin earthquakes. 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
15: I'm Jeff Hamlin. A 21-year-old is charged after shots were fired outside of a Wilson courthouse on Monday afternoon. Abdul Mustafa was taken into custody. Wilson Sheriff Calvin Woodard.
16: But we were able to stop the incident and
14: locate the person without anyone else getting hurt or injured and bring them to justice.
15: A 16-year-old has been denied bond after being charged as an adult in connection with a night of violence across Raleigh on the 4th of July. Police say Justin Brown fired shots into at least two vehicles at Briar Creek. One of those vehicles had children inside. The Wake County School Board has unanimously approved funding for the repairs at three elementary schools after district officials said structural issues have made the buildings unsafe for students. All three buildings were built in the early 1990s. The WPTF forecast for tonight, a chance of showers and thunderstorms, mostly cloudy with a low of 66. Jeff Hamlin, WPTF News.
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1: Hot damn, Donald Trump talking about the Grand Prix race through Washington, D.C. right now. We're going to give you some clips.
2: You're about to hear the greatest speech you've ever heard.
1: As the America 250 spectacle rolls on, Trump having a race around D.C., Democrats having a race to the bottom of the barrel. Ro Khanna making an ass out of himself over the weekend. We'll discuss it. Trying to pretend he got detained over in Israel is what Ro Khanna's telling you.
3: He is so full of shit, this guy.
1: And there's a big gymnastics routine taking place amongst Democrats who are trying to pretend that they never endorsed Graham Plattner in the first place. I mean,
4: Democrats are so full of crap.
1: Are they ever? But if you're listening to the show for the first time, our goal in the next hour of radio is not to get you mad at the Democrats. I don't care. I'm a Republican. This is Fox News Radio, but I'm not doing a Republican show. I'm doing an American show. You're not my enemy if you vote differently than I do. I'll make fun of your party and a lot of your dopey ideas, but is the Republican Party throwing a perfect game right now?
5: Not even close.
1: No. Most of us are mourning the loss of Lindsey Graham. There's obviously a lot of people jockeying for position to replace him and maybe win the Senate seat in the next election. But Donald Trump today said that he wants Lindsey Graham's sister to serve in his stead for the remainder of his term. That is his recommendation. And we know Lindsey Graham had a phenomenal relationship with his sister. So I, by all accounts, think that would be a great idea. What I don't think would be a great idea is trying to turn this into the same circus we're dealing with up in Maine and Graham Plattner and everything else. I think the voters should ultimately decide this long term. I don't think we should have a situation like they just did with Maine, where Graham Plattner was rightfully thrown off the ticket. He's a dirtbag, never should have been on it. But now, after a primary in which 215,000 people placed a vote, Democrats are telling us only 600 will have a say in who replaces Graham Plattner.
6: That's not right.
1: Not right. Okay, but as we get underway in this hour, you are welcome to weigh in regardless of your political beliefs, ideology, sexual orientation. None of it matters. I say every day, to the point of exhaustion, be a Republican or a Democrat. You're welcome on the show. Just don't be a... Okay, really quickly, one of the things people will miss the most about Lindsey Graham, if you knew him personally, he was actually a really funny guy. I met him a few times here at Fox. He's a genuinely funny guy. Like, in any company, he could be funny. But the reason he was hated so much is because he was effective. And there's probably no more effective use of Lindsey Graham's talents than the Brett Kavanaugh confirmation hearings, where they had tried to railroad Brett Kavanaugh by using Christine Blasey Ford, a woman who had no corroborating evidence, no recollection of where this assault occurred, no supporting witnesses, but every single Democrat disingenuously tried to ruin the man's life, and they were willing to do so with no evidence whatsoever.
7: I'm Kamala Harris, and I approve this message.
1: If you remember, she opened the confirmation hearing by gaveling in and screaming and saying this guy shouldn't be anywhere. Shouldn't be a judge in a wet t-shirt contest, let alone on the Supreme Court.
8: I love it when you talk dirty.
1: Or behave. But here is Lindsey Graham, when that hearing had built to a crescendo and Democrats were willing to tell you, throw this man's life away, forget that he was a CYO girls basketball coach, that there had never been literally a single demerit on this man's public persona. They were now pretending, because of some Michael Avenatti, you know, circus of allegations, they were trying to get rid of Brett Kavanaugh by doing something that works in the court of public opinion, but doesn't work in the court of law. What I mean by that is I wrote a New York Times bestselling book called Cancel Culture Dictionary. And I explain over the course of the book that the way they got people canceled was by complaining to a point of critical mass. There was never a quality allegation necessary. It was the quantity of allegations that would force a corporation to throw their hands up in disgust and go, man, we need to get out of this toxic news cycle. We don't want all these people calling us a dirtbag. Time was we should just fire this guy and walk away and wash our hands, and that's what happened.
9: Step into my office.
10: Why?
9: Because you're fired.
1: Okay, you were fired. But you weren't convicted of anything. they never proved anything other than corporations are ultimately going to gravitate towards whatever is best for their bottom line.
5: We're paying in cash.
1: Which is why in a post-2020 George Floyd moment, every corporation hired a big, huge DEI board, did all the virtue signaling. You know, Pride Month was now a year. We're all living on stolen land. We can't have Aunt Jemima because it's racist. All of those things. And then they came to realize nobody had asked for any of it. And I think the actual crescendo was Dylan Mulvaney. When Bud Light, which is the height of recreational consumption. You drink Bud Light, not because you're ready to talk politics, but because you want to be as far away from politics as humanly possible. Okay, but instead, they injected themselves into the height of the culture war and issued a Bud Light can to Dylan Mulvaney, a trans influencer, is what...
6: What the hell were you thinking?
1: They weren't thinking, okay, but their customers were. And you know what they were thinking about? They were thinking about drinking something else besides Bud Light. Okay, literally shaved billions of dollars off of their market cap and made their brand a cultural punchline. Now, I am sitting here this many years later telling you I'm glad it has seemingly worked out for Bud Light. And something maybe a lot of people weren't mindful of at the time is when Bud Light lost all of those beer drinkers, most of them frequented other brands instead that were also owned by Bud Light's parent company, InBev. So the point is, they didn't lose the money as a company. It just went to other accounts. Okay, but that doesn't make me any happier that an American icon like Bud Light went south for the winter. But it happened because the head of marketing at the time, Alyssa Heinerschneid, a woke white chick, decided to get in line with all the other corporate pandering and alienated their entire customer base by giving a beer can to someone, Dylan Mulvaney, who stood for the opposite. Like, yo, Bud Light. This is not what your beer drinkers meant when they asked the bartender for a cold one with some nuts. But I bring it all up now because Lindsey Graham, when we were really at the peak of cancel culture, watched Democrats try to railroad Brett Kavanaugh out of a Supreme Court nomination, not with a single quality allegation, but with a quantity of allegations designed to flood the zone and create so much social pressure behind, you know, firing the guy, that nobody wanted to stand in the way for fear of losing their own reputational good standing and incurring the wrath of the outrage mob. Unfortunately, that works in the court of public opinion, but does it work in the court of law? You don't have the goods. You don't have the goods. You know, the old adage... So they say in the legal profession, when you have the facts, you pound the facts. But when you have nothing, you pound the table. Lindsey Graham, in perhaps his greatest hour, pointed out that Democrats were doing nothing more than pounding the table.
8: Put up or shut up
1: is essentially what he told them. This is, I believe, probably the most tweeted video of Lindsey Graham in the aftermath of his tragic passing. Here's part one, clip one.
10: If you wanted an FBI investigation, you could have come to us. What you want to do is destroy this guy's life, hold this seat open, and hope you win in 2020. You said that, not me. You've got nothing to apologize for. When you see Sotomayor and Kagan, tell them that Lindsey said hello, because I voted for them. I would never do to them what you've done to this guy. This is the most unethical sham since I've been in politics. And if you really wanted to know the truth, you sure as hell wouldn't have done what you've done to this guy.
8: I'm as mad as hell, and I'm not going to take this anymore.
1: But he's not done. Okay, here's the rest of it. Okay, clip two.
10: Are you a gang rapist?
11: No.
10: I cannot imagine what you and your family have gone through. Boy, y'all want power. God, I hope you never get it. I hope the American people can see through this sham. That you knew about it and you held it. You had no intention of protecting Dr. Ford. None. She's as much of a victim as you are. God, I hate to say it because these have been my friends. But let me tell you, when it comes to this, You're looking for a fair process? You came to the wrong town at the wrong time, my friend.
1: Okay, that's Lindsey Graham. Basically saying to the entire body politic,
8: I'm sick and tired of all this bullshit.
1: Because he knew they were railroading him and they were using that same playbook. Flood the zone. And the public opinion on this was firmly behind at least in half of the country getting rid of Kavanaugh. Did they have any evidence? Nope. They just knew they hated Trump. Kavanaugh was appointed by Trump. Ergo, he must be guilty of whatever their emotions tell them. That's what politics have descended to in the age of Trump. Democrats would paint Trump in whatever flattering light they decided upon, accepted as fact, repeated so many times that their followers were right there with them. Okay, and it made civil discourse impossible. Let me give you quick examples of so many things. Do you remember when Saturday Night Live, after Donald Trump won the 2016 election, do you remember Saturday Night Live had Kate McKinnon, you know, playing the role of Hillary Clinton? Instead of opening with a comedy montage, she sang the Leonard Cohen spiritual Hallelujah, and they cried.
5: That was absolutely dreadful.
1: But it was the opening of Saturday Night Live. After Trump won the election, they cried because they were wanted you to believe, as a comedy show, as if anybody asked their opinion on the state of our democracy, as a comedy show, they wanted you to believe that we had hit some type of inflection point on the future of America and we were all on the verge of dying. NBC was the ones producing this. NBC, the same network that let Donald Trump host that same show in that same election cycle. When Donald Trump came down the escalator in June of 2015, do you know what he did? He hosted Saturday Night Live. Think about that. Donald Trump was a primetime host on NBC for 15 years. And with a straight face, when he got into politics, they played along with the manufactured hysteria that he was literally Hitler. As they were literally paying him royalty checks. If Trump was Hitler, NBC was Goebbels. They were bankrolling it and making it all possible. And you understand what Lindsey Graham was speaking to in his finest hour, okay, was an effective way of gutting their own manufactured zeitgeist. The Democrats got engaged in a level of politics, a style of politics, that made them believe that if they called you a bad person, that automatically made them a good person.
8: You can't handle the truth!
1: And that's essentially what Lindsey Graham was telling them right there in that Supreme Court confirmation hearing. And that's the thing Republicans will miss about him the most. He's a hilarious guy who's really effective, because there's a sincerity to that kind of communication. And it really, the Democrats hated him. And I have, like, we were getting up this morning, putting the show together. I'm like, well, I could cut, you know, 20 clips of people bad-mouthing Lindsey Graham on the day he died completely classlessly. But I don't believe those people deserve any more airtime than they've desperately tried to get. You know, I don't really do a lot of that on the show, platforming idiots. I mean, the show's hosted by an idiot. Do we need any more additional idiots? Probably not. Okay, but I bring all of this up because the same level of stupidity is what's helping the Democrats sell socialism in the modern era. Okay, we have Francis Suarez stopping by at the end of the show today. He's a former mayor of Miami. Okay, and he's covering Cuba. What comes next? And why so much of what failed Cuba is suddenly popular here? It's because of the people on the left, the ones Lindsey Graham was standing up to in real time, that are advancing so many material falsehoods about America. And it only catches traction because there's a lot of people whose emotions have become their facts.
8: They're crazy.
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11: 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It was an unbelievably interesting

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14: Tired of congestion? Not that kind of congestion. We're talking about this kind. Avoid the congestion and stay informed with traffic on the 8s to keep you moving, whether you're driving to the office.
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0: There it is, Fox Across America with Jimmy Failla, former Miami Mayor Francis Suarez. Going to be joining us in the next segment. Talk about the Cuban situation, the spread of socialism here in this great land. But you know me, just trying to take the edge off one radio show at a time. I said this on Saturday night. I am like the bouncer on the Jerry Springer show who's trying to break up the fight on set. That's all I do in media. Joining me now, someone who has seen me and my bouncing skills, Cindy, down in Myrtle Beach, South Carolina. Cindy!
1: Hi, how are you, Jimmy?
0: Better now. Nice to get the band back together. What's happening?
1: Good, we had a blast.
0: Oh, that was good. Yep.
1: Yeah, and we love that Studio L. We love the espresso martinis. I adore them. They're great.
0: I told you.
1: I wanted to tell you that you asked me what I thought of your show, and I think, you know, I think it's great. I love everything about it. And we met Paula Deen a few days ago. She was a blast.
0: Oh, get out.
1: Yeah, she had a book signed down at her restaurant down here. And we're going to be coming to see you soon.
0: Ooh.
1: And, you know, I'm going to come see my son, and we'll see you too.
0: Hot damn.
1: And also, I wanted to ask you, I always wanted to know, why do men...
0: Well, there you go, Cindy. You still got it. Well, ideally, Cindy, we find somebody else who can hold it for us. But, you know, it doesn't always start out that way at the beginning of the night. You know what I'm saying?
1: Oh, my God.
0: We may have
1: Every time I look at men, that's all they do.
0: That's what they're doing, huh? Well, listen, I don't know. I work in corporate America, so I'm slightly better behaved. I usually do it under the table, but I'm not doing it right now. My hands are above the table. The Fox Nation cameras can see. But Cindy, this may, if we do a Q&A the next time you're in studio, this may very well come up. So buckle up, Buttercup. The great Cindy, who asked a pretty pointed question. I feel like Cindy's been hanging out with Judy from Ohio.

Friday. I am in Napa Saturday. Those tickets also available, foxacrossamerica.com. Then we're going to be in Anaheim July 25th. And then we go to San Antonio and Rockford, Illinois, which Illinois is fine. I just know a lot of weird girls from that state, and I don't want to name names right now. Well, Emerson, our college associate, raised her hand as if to remind me I was talking about. Of course I was talking about you, Emerson, you maniac. We'll get into Em and her issues in a little while. We don't have enough time left in this segment to cover all the problems with her. But one day, if they give me a nine-hour show, I could probably get to half of them. Francis Suarez, former mayor of Miami, he's stopping by for a grown-up talk about all things socialism, a teachable moment if ever there was one, because Miami, heavily populated with people who fled socialism, he's now up here in New York where a bunch of idiots want to implement it. It's never been a dumber time to be alive. He will prove it when we come back.

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1: I'm Gail Hurd. A man was seriously injured after a shooting downtown near a Go Raleigh bus station early Monday morning. Raleigh police officers responded around 2 a.m. to the Moore Square bus station on South Blunt Street. Investigators say a suspect confronted a group of juveniles before firing a gun, striking a bystander who was not involved in the confrontation. The suspect fled the scene but later returned where officers found a gun and charged him. The North Carolina Department of Health and Human Services is reporting more than 200 cases of cyclosporiasis, a parasitic illness that causes gastrointestinal symptoms as infections continue to rise. Dr. David Weber, an infectious disease specialist at UNC Health, tells WRAL how the parasite is picked up.
2: Acquire it by ingesting generally either contaminated water, contaminated fruits, especially berries such as raspberries, or contaminated herbs.
1: The illness can be treated with antibiotics, typically once diagnosed. Gail Hurd, WPTF News.
3: At the SRN News, I'm Jason Walker. President Trump was not kidding at all. The United States launching a new round of attacks overnight on various Iranian ports and other key positions. A federal judge says President Trump's lawsuit against the IRS over his leaked tax returns was filed for an improper purpose, as he referred one of his attorneys for possibly a disciplinary action. The ruling from U.S. District Judge Kathleen Williams amounts to a rebuke of the president's suit. Another round of hot weather in store for much of America throughout the week. The National Weather Service predicting that more than 90 different temperature records across America will be tied or broken Tuesday through Thursday this week. Wednesday likely to be the worst of it. This is SR.
4: We're expecting a chance of showers and thunderstorms tonight with mostly cloudy skies and a low of 66. Partly sunny on Tuesday with a high of 87. Partly cloudy on Tuesday night. Low of 69. Sunny on Wednesday and a high of 95.
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11: Former mayor of Miami. He's currently the mayor of everywhere, though.
12: Yeah,
11: it's just, they really just expanded your role. You're all over my TV. You're all over the radio. We're taking things are happening. Francis Suarez in the house. The crowd goes wild. Hey, man.
12: This is actually somewhat true because I was president of the U.S. Conference of Mayors. So I was president of all the mayors in the U.S. Mm-hmm. And then it's actually a funny story because Miami was doing so well. I would travel the country, L.A., New York, actually, although I got along with Eric Adams. And they would tell me, like, hey, can you run for mayor here? I'm like, no, I'm not leaving Miami. My wife will kill me. I love the Miami. I love the weather.
11: No, I'm with you there. But this is why I think today is so interesting to me. Okay, you're the mayor of Miami, where, like, half the population fled socialism.
12: Yep.
11: You've just come to New York, where half the population is running on socialism.
12: Yeah,
11: it is. What a weird time to be you.
12: Look, it's a weird time, but it's like also an interesting time because I think I can provide a perspective, mm-hmm. given where my parents came from, as to why it doesn't work. And what happens is it sounds good. Mm-hmm. It's like candy, you know, like it tastes good in the short run.
11: Yeah, yeah.
12: Right, but it gets you fat.
11: No. It's socialism in that regard. It's no different than the hookers in Times Square. They sound good. Okay, but then you get them home and you're like, wow, she's got big hands.
12: Listen, I wouldn't use that analogy per se.
11: But I'm the host.
12: But clearly you can do whatever you want on your show. But look, at the end of the day, it's you know, they make these promises, uh-huh. and I get it.
11: Yeah.
12: You know what I mean? They understand how to manipulate society. Uh-huh. The manipulation is simple. If you're successful, you must have cheated.
11: Yep.
12: If you are prosperous, you didn't follow the rules or whatever, or you exploited somebody. Mm-hmm. And so therefore, the people who are wealthy don't deserve it.
11: Yep.
12: And so, listen, that's the predicate for taking from them and giving it to people, using government as the vehicle.
11: Uh-huh.
12: The people on the bottom didn't really do anything to get it.
11: Yep.
12: It's just to create more equality, fairness, whatever. And it just never worked, and it's never going to work.
11: Yeah, that's, I think, the frustration for a lot of people is that they're catering to folks who don't want, when you say it doesn't work, the people gravitating towards it don't work.
12: Yeah.
11: Like they don't want to work.
12: Yeah.
11: In a weird way, socialism is the participation trophy of economics.
12: Exactly.
11: Because it's a loser who wants to be treated like a winner.
12: You know, it's funny, you have this taxi cab wisdom.
11: Yes.
12: You know what I mean?
11: It's all I have.
12: It's all.
11: there's nothing else coming, pal. This is it, okay?
12: But that's a lot. Don't underestimate. Don't undersell yourself. That's quite a bit.
11: But imagine that, because
12: look where it's brought you.
11: Of course. Well, thanks for that. We're talking to the great Francis Suarez, former mayor of Miami, Fox News contributor, president of Alpha Wave Global. He is featured in a new Fox Nation special, Cuba, A New Dawn. So let's talk
12: about that.
11: Okay, Cuba they are waking up in a lot of ways to this new reality, but what I don't completely articulate it well, so could you take over from here?
12: Absolutely. So Cuba was a country whose number one export was sugar.
11: Mm-hmm.
12: They were number one in the world in exporting sugar. Now they import sugar because they don't have enough sugar, right? This is a country that has constant blackouts, that's living in the Stone Ages, that doesn't have electricity, you know, and so the people there have been suffering from the 1960s.
11: Yeah.
12: And so essentially what Cuba A New Dawn is, it's not just about, you know, telling the story of Cuba and why this is a pivotal moment in its transition, hopefully away from that kind of system. But I think it's also, to your point, sort of a canary in the coal mine. You know, we're telling people in America, hey, this doesn't work, guys.
11: Yeah.
12: Like, it's never going to work. And it sounds good. It feels good. It makes politicians feel good. Hey, we're going to freeze rents, or we're going to do this, or we're going to do that, whatever the policy is. Mm-hmm. Right. And in the short run, it makes you feel good. But in the long run, when you, let's say, freeze rents as an example, then what happens is, since you can't raise a rent, mm-hmm. The building has to be recapitalized. Any building in New York, after a while, if it doesn't get recapitalized, it'll fall.
11: Yeah.
12: So when it's not recapitalizable, because a bank's not going to lend it because you can't pay for it with the rents, what happens? You have to evacuate the building. You have to get everybody out. So now you have less supply, which means prices go up even more. So again, it's the problem with it is, it's in the short run, it sounds good, it feels good, but in the long run, it creates disaster. And in a communist country, which mm-hmm. is different from a city in America, in a communist country, it's a fraud.
11: Yeah.
12: So it's kind of like a Ponzi scheme. Mm-hmm. So the Ponzi is, who else do we blame? Let's blame imperialistic America for the embargo. Never mind the fact there's 190 other countries you can trade
11: with.
12: like that kind of stuff. So who's the boogeyman?
11: Yeah.
12: Right? And they repress, obviously. In a city in America, you know, what happens is there's an election, and when it shows that it's a disaster, mm-hmm. the person gets voted out.
11: Yes.
12: Hopefully.
11: Talking to Francis Suarez, and that's a good point, is that there's a little, at least electoral accountability
12: sure.
11: here, you want to believe. They don't really have that there. And that's the biggest frustration, is that there's so many people. If you were to just go back to the 2024 election, Trump had such an increased share of the electorate because of people who migrated here from other parts of the world and started to see America resemble things they had fled. And I think that's where he's had the most growth with immigrant voters. And I think,
12: no doubt.
11: Yeah. And because they've lived it, you know what I'm saying? And is that kind of what you're speaking to here?
12: Yeah. And I think what he's done very successfully is he doesn't treat Hispanics as a monolithic culture.
11: Yeah.
12: Remember the Democrats came up with this nonsensical term, Latinx?
11: Yeah, Latinx. This is my favorite.
12: I mean, it's absurd.
11: I've never heard a Latino person use it, but yes, Latinx.
12: That's because we never would use it. It doesn't make any sense. You know, we're Hispanics, and we have different, you know, idiosyncrasies in all of our cultures. You know, Dominicans are not the same as Nicaraguans, are not the same as Colombians, are not the same as Argentinians. You just look at the World Cup and you could tell that, right? And so what the president did very intelligently is he got to know the issues of each subculture and crafted a strategy based on that. And we've seen it with Venezuelans. Obviously, what he's done is taking bold action in Venezuela. We're seeing it now with Cubans. You know, we're Bolivia right now changed to a right of center government.
11: Yep.
12: Colombia as well. So we're starting to see another pivot, which I think is important for our hemisphere, because when there's poverty, that's what creates illegal immigration.
11: Yeah.
12: And people don't really associate one with the other.
11: No. And I think that, and the fact that we're also in this moment, and you kind of spoke to this tippy top of the interview, there's this class warfare thing going on
12: 100%.
11: Right now where they're really demonizing success.
12: Yeah.
11: But I to me, okay, this whole country is built on ambition. Okay, America is built on ambition. It's the one, if you ever watch the movie Scarface, you know, yeah. The World is Yours, that whole thing. But as depraved and as crazy as that movie is, it's about unbridled ambition. Okay, and ambition can be a really good thing if you throw a work ethic and some persistence behind it, but they're trying to demonize the people who've done the best job of that, you know?
12: But I think the word ambition, I love the word ambition, right? Mm-hmm. Because it means that your future hopefully is better than your past, mm-hmm. right? Like sort of this aspirational thing. But if you think about, if you break it down, mm-hmm. and what are the liberal Democrats, socialists, communists selling mm-hmm. versus what are the Republicans selling? Mm-hmm. The Republican ambition is a great word for it, but mm-hmm. what are they really selling? Hard work,
11: yeah.
12: Discipline, sacrifice. That doesn't sound very fun, right?
11: Yeah.
12: For Republicans, that's what they're selling. Hey, you want to succeed? You want to be ambitious? No problem. Work them more.
11: Set your alarm at 3 a.m.
12: Exactly. Be, you know, make sacrifices. Be away from your family longer, yeah. which is what successful people do. We know
11: yeah.
12: that,
11: yep.
12: right? We know that a lot of successful people make sacrifices, right? And there's only so many hours in the day. We all have that same math, right? To your point on the math. And you've got to make choices. And so, you know, what the Democrats are selling is, don't do anything. You don't
11: yeah.
12: have to do anything. We're going to take care of it. We, the government, yeah. are going to just, we're going to be Robin Hood.
11: Yeah.
12: We're going to play Robin Hood. We're going to take from the rich. We're going to give it to the poor. You don't have to do anything. Just, in fact, don't do anything, but vote for us, obviously. That's the only thing you got
11: to do. You don't have to do anything but stand in a bread line.
12: Well, that's the ultimate consequence of
11: yeah,
12: it all.
11: I know.
12: Right? It's like, that's where it ends up.
11: That's how I'm going to get abs in the end. We're going to elect enough socialists.
12: Listen, think of the whatever it takes,
11: bodies.
12: Right?
11: Think of the beach bodies we're going to have in New
12: York. GOP-4s now.
11: Thank you. It's all out there if you want it.
12: Communism, the new GOP-4. There you go.
11: You can be making big money right there.
12: Listen, you don't have to prescribe it or anything.
11: I love this. Well, I know you have about 728 other media hits to go do. It was a treat to have you in town. Give me this before I let you go. Let's just talk you and me.
12: Yeah. And no one else, right? Of course.
11: No one's listening. This is just us. Everybody hold your ears on this one. You are on your third power tie of the day, by my account.
12: This is true.
11: I've seen you all over this channel today. Are you, and that's all I want to know, okay, because they're great ties. How are you picking out ties, or is somebody styling you?
12: I picked out my own ties.
11: Yeah, you did.
12: I'm not quite, I haven't gotten the second Fox contract. I'm still on the first Fox. So, Lauren, you're hearing this, right? We got a lot of social media, millions of people watching us. And I haven't gotten, the wardrobe things. I do have a wardrobe sponsor,
11: yep,
12: Bespoke.
11: Fair. Oh, yeah, good stuff.
12: This is my wardrobe sponsor
11: for my
12: suits.
11: Love it,
12: not
11: love it.
12: Not ties, though.
11: Okay.
12: Ties, I pick them out myself.
11: All right.
12: So far, second Fox contract, that's going to be part of it. Right? It's going to be buy the ties, pick out the ties.
11: Why wouldn't you?
12: And a stylist.
11: Well, there's the magic trick, okay? You know this. Fashion is about capturing your energy on a given day. You know when they say,
12: I love
11: like,
12: that.
11: You know when they
12: you
11: say,
12: you
11: like,
12: said that earlier. I love
11: you
12: that.
11: Know when they say, like, somebody pulled off a look, it's because their energy agreed with it. So no matter how many consultants we tack on to these contracts of yours,
12: okay,
11: it ultimately has to come down to your energy agreeing with what you're wearing.
12: I'm going
11: to
12: say two things about that. Uh-huh. My energy must be all over the place today because I went jacket, no tie.
11: Mm-hmm.
12: Rolled up sleeves, no tie.
11: Uh-huh.
12: Tie,
11: uh-huh.
12: No jacket.
11: Yeah. Uh-huh.
12: Which is now.
11: Yeah.
12: Now I'm going to go different tie, different jacket, different shirt.
11: Yeah, you are.
12: So it must be all over the place.
11: All over
12: And number
11: the place.
12: Two, I'll tell you, Manny, I think his name is, right?
11: Yeah, Manny and Wardrobe.
12: Our guy.
11: Legend. He's a killer.
12: Man. He goes to me, listen, I've seen all your hits. You got nothing to worry about.
11: There you go. You got the Manny.
12: So I got the seal of approval from Manny.
11: Oh, no way. Manny curses me out in Spanish. No, I'm kidding.
12: Manny's my guy.
11: Manny. He's the
12: He's
11: best.
12: He's a great guy.
11: He's the best of the best. Well, they say dress for the job you want. I am dressed like Papa Smurf's drug dealer today. But you know what? Maybe back to that ambition. You know what I mean? You got to get out there.
12: With a capital A. With a capital A.
11: Folks, the series, it is called Cuba, A New Dawn. It is all over
12: Check
11: Fox Nation.
12: It's really good.
11: Francis Suarez all over the world. We'll do it again soon.
12: Amen.
11: My man.
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0: 9th on Fox Across America. I'm going to the phones quick. 2 points need to be made on this show. Ralph in Burlington, Vermont can pick up where we left off on the socialist chat. Yo, Ralph.
1: Yeah, sure. To preempt that, I just want to say it's so refreshing to hear you after the doldrums of the weekend news talks.
0: Oh, I'll tell you. No, it's some like some.
1: Oh, my God.
0: Yeah, I know. I know what you mean.
1: But anyhow, in Vermont, I mean, Burlington, we do have a theater, the Flynn Theater.
0: Yeah.
1: And they may be a little woke for you.
0: Uh-huh.
1: I don't know. Ooh. I don't know if you'll bust in or not.
0: Ralph, I may or may not have a gig booked there, and I just might not be allowed to announce it just
1: yet. It is the Flynn Theater, okay. Yeah.
0: All right. I'll ask around. I'll have my comedy pimp check it out. Go ahead.
1: Yeah, well, my call, I'm sorry to interrupt, but my call is about Bernie. Mm-hmm. You know, the transition from Brooklyn to Vermont and flipping Vermont, even though he lost a couple mayoral elections, he finally busted through, mm-hmm. and now he's turning the frickin' United States into Vermont.
0: It's not good.
1: We can't afford to live here.
0: Yeah, yeah, it's getting pricey. What do you think did it for Bernie? Was it the erotic fiction he wrote? What do you think the real selling point is here?
1: I think it is that it's everybody gets a freebie.
0: Yeah.
1: You know, it's like free lunches for kids.
0: Yeah.
1: You know, the NEA gets a little love with the healthcare system.
0: Fair.
1: You know, I mean, we're so indebted
0: yep.
1: in our NEA responsibilities as well, you know, the healthcare is especially,
0: mm-hmm.
1: but at the same time, all the regulations.
0: It's a lot.
1: I mean, we have a good Republican governor, but it's hard to get through the legislature because they're all brain dead and poisoned by the yep. socialists.
0: Well, I'll tell you where there will be no regulations, Ralph. If I come up to the Flynn, we're getting nuts, hog wild, the whole thing. So you want freebies, they'll be coming courtesy of the bartender because it's going to get rowdy. The great Ralph, sorry we ran out of time because Ralph's the kind of guy you could listen to all day. Or you could listen to him for 2 minutes and it would feel like all day. But I kid, we love you, Ralph. And we love all the VMT listeners. Mike's in Albany and he wants to take a shot at me. So we should let Mike get a shot on goal. Yo, Mike.
2: Hey, Jimmy, what's going on? How you doing?
0: I'm doing, man. It's the bottom of the ninth right now, and we've had such a nice, everyone's gotten along. It's, you know, been so congenial. But I understand you have issues with the Charles Barkley drop-by-play.
2: I do not. I actually, between Charles Barkley and Serena Williams and bumbling Biden, you can actually make your own drinking game.
0: Ooh. All right, you got Kamala's attention. Keep going.
2: Yeah. Well, I got some hiccups, so please pardon me.
0: Wait, are you calling to propose a drinking game with the hiccups?
2: Oh yeah. Oh, tell Emily about it.
0: That's like calling to open a daycare, but you're wearing Michael Jackson's rhinestone glove. Do you understand? People are a little concerned here. But go ahead, really quick. So you're saying we play these drops, and you have to do a shot whenever we play one?
2: Absolutely.
0: Have you been playing that game already today?
2: Jimmy, let me just say, if you ever need a body double,
0: if you
2: ever need a body double, I'm your man.
0: Yeah, is that true?
2: Yeah.
0: All right, I love that. I love that. Hey, go ahead.
2: One more thing on a serious note.
0: Uh-huh.
2: I just want to thank you. I've listened to you for about 5 years now.
0: Oh, wow.
2: My wife passed away from cancer 2.5 years ago, and besides my Christian faith, you're the one who's got me through.
0: Thanks for that, man.
2: I just thank you, and one day I want to shake your hand.
0: Yeah, you would. If you knew me personally, you wouldn't want to shake my hand. But yes, this version of me, I could get where this is a very appealing version of me. I'd want to shake this guy's hand, too. The real guy's a dirtbag, Mike. Seriously.
2: Right.
0: Aim higher.
2: Right.
0: I love you, buddy. Great call. The great Mike in Albany, New York. The great Mike, he wants to shake my hand, Mike does.
3: That's stupid. Use your common sense.
0: Now, it is all the same. There's absolutely no divide between this guy and the real guy, in all honesty. I'm going to meet a lot of you this weekend in Monterey and in Napa. Those tickets are available at foxacrossamerica.com. Napa is maybe two seats from a sellout. I think Monterey is about 20 seats left if you want to get them. And then the Saturday night, the 25th, is the Grove in Anaheim. And I have Jenny and Lincoln on both of those shows because we're technically on family vacation. But that's how you get, you know, the cheap labor. You promise them a vacation and then you throw them on stage and hand them a microphone. It's how Joe Jackson built the Jackson 5. He was like, who wants to go to Disney World? And they were like, yeah, they were all excited. He's like, all right, well, then you need to learn this dance number, Janet. You know, that whole thing. I am the Joe Jackson of media, long story short. But as we round third, head for home, it's the first day of what's going to be a very busy week. Today is the anniversary of Trump getting shot out in Butler, Pennsylvania. I was famously in Colorado Springs for a stand-up show that night when the news broke. If you want an entertainment form tonight, okay, it is not me. I'll be on the 5 tomorrow filling in for Greg Gutfeld, which is why I'll look 6'10" on the air. It's because I'm sitting in his booster seat. But if you want some good entertainment tonight in and out of the Fox News primetime lineup, scroll Twitter. Look at all the feeds. Like my buddy Maze Moore is a good example of this. Western Lensman does this well. They have a lot of compilations of how Democrats talked about Trump like the day before he got shot, how they talked about him the day after he got shot, and of course how they talked about him the day after that. And you can see how disingenuous it was. Because the day before he got shot, every day for 10 years was he's literally Hitler, he's an existential threat. Then Hitler got shot and they were like, there's no place for violence in our politics. And a day later, they were like, Hitler, this is crazy. Okay, it's all a scam. And I do the show in the ridiculous manner that I do because I'm trying to give you guys real perspective on what's going on out there on these mean streets we call American politics. And I'll be back for another lesson tomorrow. Until then, go enjoy your unique American privilege, be a Republican or a Democrat. Just don't be a... That's what I say every damn day on the show.
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9: News this hour from Town Hall. I'm Jason Walker.
4: president is offering new insight into the Trump administration's dealings with Iran.
5: During an interview with Hugh Hewitt on the Salem Radio Network, President Trump discussed why a memorandum of understanding with Iran ultimately fell apart.
9: But you know what? It was sort of a test, and they weren't there. They didn't honor the test. We had this deal settled numerous times. I said, watch. I guarantee, watch. And they never followed it.
5: The administration continues its efforts to hold the Iranian regime accountable. Willie Nelson, The White House.
4: Investigative journalist Nick Shirley releasing a video claiming more than $190 million in Medicare fraud involving senior citizens serving primarily elderly Korean and Chinese residents in New York. More on the story from correspondent Ken Lorman.
10: Shirley alleges fraud involving billing for thousands of phantom patients and adult daycare scams funded by taxpayer dollars. In the video, Shirley confronts employees who deny inflated membership numbers. Supporters of the investigation say the findings could point to broader problems in the system.
4: That is Ken Lorman reporting. At least 12 states filing suit now to block Paramount's takeover of Warner Brothers Discovery. They argue in the suit the $81 billion merger would extinguish competition in Hollywood and lead to fewer choices for consumers across America. It alleges the proposed merger would lead to higher prices and lower quality. Vermont dairy farmers facing tough times. Some processors giving up on the state despite a national increase in demand for protein. Recent wave of dairy plant closures highlighting the pressures that high cost for one thing, and in Vermont, aging infrastructure. More on these stories, townhall.com.
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13: I'm Gail Hurd. A 19-year-old woman is in critical condition following a shooting at the Wilson County Courthouse Monday morning that also left a deputy and officer hurt. Wilson County Sheriff Calvin L. Woodard Jr. said a man left a bench in front of a courthouse, approached the woman, and fired several shots. 21-year-old Abdul Mustafa was taken into custody by Wilson police. Sheriff Woodard tells us he's proud of how law enforcement handled the situation.
14: But we were able to stop the incident and locate the person without anyone else getting hurt or injured and bring them to justice.
13: Woodard said Monday's shooting appeared to have been in retaliation for the shooting of a 16-year-old in the town several weeks ago. A suspect is in custody after an armed carjacking outside a Raleigh Walmart. Police say a man implied he had a knife before stealing a blue Honda Pilot from the New Hope Church Road store just after 12:30 Sunday afternoon. No one was injured, and officers recovered the SUV less than an hour later. Looking for an overnight low of 69 with cloudy skies. Gail Hurd, WPTF News.
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28: 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Gary McNamara and Eric Harley talk about everything from politics to social issues and news of the day. Whether you're up late or you're just starting your day, welcome to the show. From the Relief Factor Studios, this is Red Eye Radio.
1: All across America, we are Red Eye Radio. He is Eric Harley and I'm Gary McNamara. Good morning. Welcome. Hi. You know, I've just got to start with this. You know, on yesterday's show, one of the things that we talked about was on social media, the response to Lindsey Graham's death.
2: Yeah.
1: And how, you know, and I've said, obviously, the left is back, especially in the comment sections of anything. Right. The left has returned to X. I mean, they're nuts. They're insane, but they have returned. But I mean, the number of it's we live and I don't believe, as I said yesterday, every single person that I know, whether they're on the right or left, doesn't do this. The people that I actually know, they don't do it. They might do it anonymously on social media. They don't do it in conversations with me or from what I know anybody else. And they don't, I don't see them commenting in this particular way. But it's the speculation. It's coming up with a speculation based on zero evidence. And anybody who criticizes you on the speculation, no matter how absurd the speculation becomes, is all of a sudden your mortal enemy for life.
2: Yeah.
1: And right. It's just you shake your head going, what's going on? And then yesterday, I had posted both on Facebook and on X a picture that my sister took on Saturday night. My sister was in Olcott, New York, which is right on Lake Ontario, southeast of Toronto. You know, yeah. And about 42 miles right across Lake Ontario. The sun was setting. She took her camera out, snapped the picture, and it's a beautiful skyline of Toronto.
2: Yeah.
1: All right. So I put it on X and Facebook, and you know, if I post it on my stuff, it's fine. Well, there was some group from the Toronto area, because they had they're based on the zip code, or excuse me, the zip code, the area code of Ontario, picked it up and posted it. They posted it on Instagram, my sister's picture. And I was like, whoa. And they said this, and I just put on news. I said, my sister, you know, my sister posted that the other day. And I said, you must have got it off my ex or Facebook account. And they came back, you know, and they said, we're sorry. Do we need permission? I go, no. She could care less, you know, and then she found out about it. She was thrilled. Well, the comments that I was getting, the people who posted it, it was like, this proves the earth is flat. What are you talking about? And then this huge debate starts of whether the picture shows the earth is flat. And the best one was, you can't see the bottom of the buildings. You only see the top. That's the evidence of the curvature. I mean, so that started. Then there was a guy, you know, that responded to my comment when my sister took it. He goes, yeah, our city's much better than what you people have down there. It's like,
0: If you go to my ex page, Gary at Red Eye One, you can see it. It's a beautiful picture. I mean, the sun.
1: I just saw it when I logged on just a few minutes ago here.
0: Isn't it a great picture?
1: Yeah, no, it's a beautiful picture.
0: She just snapped it, and you can see the CN Tower and everything else.
1: Yeah.
0: But I burst out. Now, I don't respond to that. I don't get into arguments anymore on social media. I just don't.
1: Yeah, well, especially things like that. Yeah. You know, you and I don't get into the reason that we won't. I think I can speak for you that we don't. We've talked about it before. The reason that's why I think I can speak for you on this is that we both have the same take on this. I'm sorry. With all due respect to our friends, Ben Shapiro and others who will, you know, go back and forth with people sometimes. David Limbaugh does it. And, you know, these are all brilliant people and they do it. It's kind of what they do, though. What we do is radio. And I'm not going to have, so it's not fair. I don't spend my life on social media. In fact, I spend very little of my life on social media, except for the fact that I use it for show prep. In other words, I don't, I'm not posting. I'm there looking for things. I'm looking for maybe, you know, another take on a story or something to see what the chatter is about, right? When something breaks or when a story comes out. I don't want to sit there all day like Chris Cuomo and have to eat dirt on, what did he say? The

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15: Walker, South Carolina Governor Henry McMaster naming Darlene Graham Nordone as her late brother Lindsey Graham's temporary replacement in the Senate. Nordone will be serving the remaining months of his term, which ends in January. Majority Leader John Thune says that she will be sworn in Tuesday afternoon. United States launching more strikes on Iran after President Trump saying that Washington is reinstating a blockade on Iran in the Strait of Hormuz. The president suggesting the United States might charge other ships for safe passage. Another round of very hot weather in store for a good part of America this week. National Weather Service predicting more than 90 different temperature records across the U.S. Wednesday into Thursday. This is SRN News.
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18: We're expecting a chance of showers and thunderstorms tonight with mostly cloudy skies and a low of 66. Partly sunny on Tuesday with a high of 87. Partly cloudy on Tuesday night, low of 69. Sunny on Wednesday and a high of 95.
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0: country. 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
3: With SRN News, I'm Jason Walker. The death toll from that massive fire in a Bangkok nightclub now stands at 30. More than 70 people injured, 24 of them remaining in critical condition. Media advocates have reacted with alarm to subpoenas issued to five New York Times journalists who reported on security concerns about the new Air Force One. Those subpoenas demand the reporters testify before a federal grand jury next week. United States, no surprise, launching more strikes on Iran after President Trump said Washington is reinstating a blockade on the Strait of Hormuz. Oil prices are higher. Asian shares have fallen, dragged lower by losses from artificial intelligence stocks for the most part Tuesday. This is SRN News.
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6: We're expecting a chance of showers and thunderstorms tonight with mostly cloudy skies and a low of 66. Partly sunny on Tuesday with a high of 87. Partly cloudy on Tuesday night. Low of 69. Sunny on Wednesday at a high of 95.
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1: And he is Eric Carly, and I'm Gary McNamara. 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And Governor Newsom, you know, said, see, I told

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3: Oh, girl, we got a big Monday coming up on Fox Across America with your main man, Jimmy Fallon. We made it through the weekend. We have posted bail. We've been released upon our own recognizance, and we are back on the radio seeing double, so expect a crowded guest list. Oh,

0: strikes on Iran after President Trump saying Washington is, quote, reinstating a blockade on Iran in the Strait of Hormuz. Oil prices are higher. Asian shares have fallen, dragged lower by losses from AI stocks. Darlene Graham Nordone will be sworn into the Senate later today. She will temporarily replace her late brother. Her brother was Lindsey Graham. This is SRN News.
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2: We're expecting a chance of showers and thunderstorms tonight with mostly cloudy skies and a low of 66. Partly sunny on Tuesday with a high of 87. Partly cloudy on Tuesday night. Low of 69. Sunny on Wednesday and a high of 95.
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1: We are Red Eye Radio. He is Eric Carlin. I'm Gary McNamara. Download our Red Eye Radio app today, and you can listen when and where you choose. I was listening to this audio a couple of minutes ago, and I went, oh, okay. Basically covers all the points I wanted to make about the situation in Iran right now. And it came from Brit Hume yesterday on Fox News. Here we go.
2: You know, I wonder if that fee that the president wants will ever be paid by anybody. But the real question, I think, tonight is whether the military action we're undertaking now can have the effect of shutting down Iran's ability to interfere in the Strait of Hormuz. Now, we've hurt their military, their regular military. We've taken out a lot of their installations. We've done all those things. So President's statements about that, I think, are indubitably true. But it doesn't take much to interfere with shipping in the Strait of Hormuz. And the question now...

0: We are Red Eye Radio. He is Eric Harding. I'm Gary McNamara. So I'm really interested to see what the president's going to say on Thursday night.
1: Yeah.
0: You know, one of the things we have said when you do this, you need to speak to the American people more. He did the 8-minute speech, and then really there weren't a lot of prime time, you know, speeches on this.
1: Right.
0: You're going to be attacked by Democrats now saying, what's the end game? I think that's really the, you know, what's the exit strategy? Remember that in Afghanistan, and the public went for it.
1: Yep.
0: And Democrats believe that they can use that again, so don't be surprised if you hear that.
1: Yeah.
0: What's the exit strategy? What's the plan? What's winning look like?
1: Yep.
0: What's the goal now of the administration?
1: Well, and they had momentum going into Afghanistan, if you think about it, after 9/11, but then after a couple of years, you've got to answer some questions.
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10: News this hour from Town Hall. I'm Jason Walker. 12 states suing to block Paramount's takeover of Warner Brothers Discovery. They argue in a lawsuit the $81 billion merger would crush competition and lead to fewer choices for consumers in America. Paramount, meanwhile, maintains merging with Warner would be good for competition and the United States. Investigative journalist Nick Shirley releasing a video showing more than $190 million in Medicare fraud involving senior citizens that served primarily older Korean and Chinese residents in New York. Here's correspondent Ken Lorman.
11: Shirley alleges fraud involving billing for thousands of phantom patients in adult daycare scams funded by taxpayer dollars. In the video, Shirley confronts employees who deny inflated membership numbers. Supporters of the investigation say the findings could point to broader problems in the system.
10: Fraudsters allegedly provided kickbacks for enrolling elderly in activities like ping pong while pocketing the funds. The president offering new insight into his administration's dealings with Iran.
12: During an interview with Hugh Hewitt on the Salem Radio Network, President Trump discussed why a memorandum of understanding with Iran ultimately fell apart.
13: But you know what? It was sort of a test, and they weren't there. They didn't honor the test. We had this deal settled numerous times. I said, watch. I guarantee, watch. And they never followed it.
12: The administration continues its efforts to hold the Iranian regime accountable. Willie Nelson, The White House.
10: Another round of sweltering heat is in store for much of the U.S. over the next few days, at least through Thursday. National Weather Service predicting dozens of records will be broken, some of which will be in towns ordinarily, well, you think of them as being cold. Like Fargo, North Dakota will be very hot. More on these stories, townhall.com.
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16: I'm Marianne Mija. Shots were fired in downtown Wilson Monday outside of the courthouse. Wilson County Sheriff Calvin Woodard Jr. said a man left a bench in front of a courthouse, approached a woman, and fired several shots. The woman, whose name has not yet been released, is in critical condition at a hospital. The shooter was taken into custody by Wilson police. Sheriff Woodard tells us who the man is.
17: Suspect being a Abdul Kareem Mustafa, 21 years old, was taken into custody by the police department on an adjacent street, approximately three blocks from the courthouse, when he was taken into custody without any incident at that time.
16: Mustafa also exchanged fire with a Wilson County Sheriff's deputy and a Wilson police officer, both of whom suffered minor injuries. Neighbors are reacting after the man who plowed a party bus into a Raleigh home this weekend posted bail. 58-year-old Gary Kears III is charged with a DWI after crashing into a 100-year-old home near downtown Raleigh. One neighbor who wished to remain anonymous tells CBS 17.
18: The driver had hit a lot of things. It was pretty shocking, and of course the neighbors who were impacted by this were just horrified.
16: Court documents also state that Kearse was driving with a revoked license after another DWI in April. The Office of the State Fire Marshal released a report that shows there were 27 fireworks-related incidents reported in the state during the 4th of July holiday, resulting in three deaths and more than $4.8 million in estimated property damage. The incidents included an apartment fire in Dunn that killed 7-year-old Kashmir Elijah Parker and injured two people who attempted to save him. Brittany Armstrong, who lives at the apartment complex, is charged with involuntary manslaughter in Kashmir's death. South Carolina U.S. Senator Lindsey Graham died on Saturday. First elected to the Senate in 2002, Graham had in 23 years risen to be one of the chamber's most prominent figures. Meredith College political science professor David McLennan tells WPTF News Graham moved from moderate to a close ally of President Trump.
19: He's an interesting political figure who has moved both in terms of his policy beliefs, but also in terms of how he deals with people.
16: South Carolina Governor Henry McMaster has named Darlene Graham Nordone as her late brother Lindsey Graham's temporary replacement. The State Department of Health and Human Services is reporting more than 200 cases of psychosporiasis, a parasitic illness that causes gastrointestinal symptoms as infections continue to rise. Dr. David Weber, an infectious disease specialist at UNC Health, tells WREL how the parasite is picked up.
20: Acquire it by ingesting generally either contaminated water, contaminated fruits, especially berries such as raspberries, or contaminated herbs.
16: Health experts emphasize that Cyclospora does not spread directly from person to person, and fortunately, the illness can typically be treated with antibiotics once diagnosed. A WICMED police officer in Johnston County is charged with statutory sex offense with a child under 16. Chad Penland was arrested Monday. He has been a WICMED campus police officer since 2023 and previously worked with the Morrisville Police Department. Residents in 33 North Carolina counties participated in a pilot program to determine if non-medical intervention could improve their health. Participants were Medicaid recipients who had at least two chronic conditions, ranging from food insecurity to homelessness. Katie Huber at the Duke Margolis Institute for Health Policy says the HOP program connects clients with their community-based services.
21: I think there's about 29 different services that can be offered, but really ranging from anything from a food box with healthy fruits and vegetables to car repairs or rides to job interview, assistance with first month's rent and security deposit to kind of get into housing.
16: Your WPTF forecast, decreasing clouds with a high near 88. Marianne Mija, WPTF News.
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29: From the Johnson Hyundai Traffic Center, quiet start to your morning commute. No major sign of slowing as you enter in from Eastern Wake County, 64 westbound, moving problem free between NC96 and your Lizard Lick Road exit. And no major sign of slowing, 87 southbound between Window Falls Parkway this morning in your 540 ramps. 540 moving in great shape this morning between Capitol Boulevard and Aviation Parkway. No major signs of slowing around the Capital City this morning on the Beltline. Those westbound lanes free and clear of any delays between I-87 and Wade Avenue ramps. Now taking a look at 40 working through South Raleigh, that moves free and clear this morning between Rock Quarry Road and your US 1440 ramps. Taking a look in Durham, 885 southbound, pretty quiet this morning between Ellis and I-40. And a major sign of slowing one north in from Apex this morning between your 540 Toll Road and Tryon Road. I'm Brandon Wright. That's the latest from the Johnson Hyundai Traffic Center.
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16: Mostly cloudy, then gradually becoming sunny with a high near 88. Overnight, mostly clear with a low around 66. Wednesday, sunny with a high near 95.
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5: Does informing people about their genetic risk of obesity help them change their habits? I'm Cooper Lawrence, health and wellness expert, and this is all well and good. Your DNA doesn't have the final say when it comes to your weight. Researchers from SWPS University found that simply telling somebody they have a genetic risk for obesity rarely leads to lasting changes in weight, diet, or exercise. The review, published in Obesity Reviews, found the biggest improvements came when genetic risk information was paired with long-term personalized support like goal setting, progress tracking, and social support. Researchers also found that people told they had a low genetic risk sometimes made less healthy choices, which means everybody can benefit from ongoing health coaching and a clear action plan. I'm Cooper Lawrence, and this is All Well and Good.
6: What is cyclospora?
7: So cyclospora is a coccidial parasite, a single-celled parasite. It does not, the good news, you don't get it human to human. The bad news is you get it from contaminated water, fruits, particularly things like strawberries and raspberries, or contaminated herbs or vegetables like lettuce.
6: Is it? I'm sorry, go ahead.
7: And you ingest it, and it causes a disease. It's characterized by large amounts of watery diarrhea, abdominal cramps, low-grade fever, fatigue, malaise. Usually occurs about a week after what you've eaten, the contaminated food. It can occur from two days to 2 weeks afterwards.
6: So it sounds like the symptoms can last for several days, possibly.
7: Actually, the symptoms can last from as short as 2 days, but in many cases can last for more than 3 weeks.
6: Are people who wind up receiving this, I mean, is hospitalization a possibility?
7: It rarely, if ever, causes very severe illness, meaning death. But particularly in young individuals or people with underlying problems, because of the profuse diarrhea, you can get dehydrated. So people may need to get admitted for intravenous fluids.
6: So can it be treated with antibiotics?
7: The answer is yes. Trimethoprim sulfamethoxazole, sold under the brand name Ceptra or Bactrim, can treat it. Usually you take it twice a day for 7 days. It's not quite as rapidly effective as bacteria, but it can be treated.
6: This is, we just now heard about it, at least a lot of people have, I have at least, just over the last few weeks here, but this goes back, is this something that goes back years, right?
7: That's right. This peaks in the summer every year. It does better. It needs to be in the soil. That's why it doesn't go person to person, the organism, for several days before it become infectious. So high temperatures, high humidity favor its growth. Unlike norovirus, sort of winter vomiting disease, which we see in the winter. What is unusual, at least if you compare it to other years, the rapidity of the rise this summer and the number of cases seems to be a somewhat atypical year. The news media are reporting over 3,000 cases, mostly in about 30-plus states. CDC's reporting confirmed 1,600 cases. So this does seem to be a larger summer outbreak than we've had in recent previous years.
6: Wonder why it's larger this year.
7: Just unclear. And so far, despite the investigations by state health departments and CDC, no specific food has been incriminated. Generally, these foods are imported foods and obviously things that come raw, such as strawberries, raspberries, blueberries, lettuce, and herbs would be the most common source.
6: So what can people do to avoid getting this? Obviously, you mentioned that eating berries and food of that nature, that's one thing to look at. So what else can people do?
7: So the first thing is, of course, you want to wash all your fruit and vegetables with large amounts of water. So that's the first thing. And then, you know, beyond that, there really isn't a lot more that one can do to prevent it. Obviously, one can avoid berries and fruits, and although there are several thousand cases, of course, the risk for any individual of acquiring it is still quite quite low. So that would be the best thing to do. Again, it doesn't go person to person, so just good hand hygiene is useful, but it's not really a major risk.
6: What should people do who have prolonged diarrhea and other symptoms?
7: If you have profuse diarrhea for several days, you should go call your healthcare provider and get the stool tested, probably. One, because if it's a cyclosporine, we can treat it. And it could be other serious diseases as well, Salmonella, Shigella, other bacteria that are more serious, and we can treat those as well. Particularly for young children, you have to make sure that they're not becoming dehydrated. Want to give them fluids, particularly things like Gatorade that electrolytes in them, and monitor them if they become lethargic. The skin is warm and dry. It's tenting. Then you need to either call your doctor or take them to an emergency room.
6: Have you heard of any cases coming by UNC Health?
7: I've not heard of any cases at UNC Health. We've had, I'm told, about over 200 cases here in North Carolina. On the other hand, Michigan's had several thousand cases, over 1,000 cases. So it certainly is in the North Carolina area.
6: Yeah, it's several hundred now reported, and hopefully those cases will remain at a minimum. Dr. David Weber, an infectious disease specialist.
29: From the Johnson Hyundai Traffic Center, I still seen a quiet start to your morning commute. No major signs of slowing as you ride in from Johnston County this morning. 40 westbound, pretty quiet between the Clayton bypassing Jones Sausage Road. Once you get into South Raleigh, welcome to the capital city. No major sign of slowing on 40 westbound as you work through south and southwest of Raleigh between Rockaway Road and US 1 440 ramps. Now, the Beltline westbound lanes are free and clear this morning of any major slowing between I-87 and Wade Avenue. No major sign of slowing the 540 in North Raleigh. That looks good. Capitol Boulevard clear out the Aviation Parkway. 40 approaching your airport exits. No major signs of slowing east or westbound. 1 north in from Apex moves well between your 540 toll roads and Tryon Road in Durham. 40 eastbound continues to be pretty quiet between NC-54 and your 885 ramps. And speaking of 885, that's all quiet this morning between Ellis and I-40. 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I'm Brandon Wright. That's the latest from the Johnson Hyundai Traffic Center.
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13: 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And I'm as against nationalized election now as I was back in 2022 when the Democrats tried to do it.
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5: Your WPTF forecast, mostly cloudy, then gradually becoming sunny with a high near 88. Overnight, mostly clear with a low around 66. Wednesday, sunny with a high near 95.
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6: Stephen Stroud, a prominent Raleigh real estate executive who was integral in building the Lenovo Center and bringing the Carolina Hurricanes to Raleigh, has passed away over the weekend. Chip Alexander had a chance to profile him. Chip is the dean of sports writers locally with the Raleigh News and Observer. Just got finished with a long series of games with the Stanley Cup and the playoff run that the Carolina Hurricanes ultimately were successful in. And Chip joins us now. Chip, how are you?
17: Hey, I'm doing fine. If Dean Beans, you've been around for a long time, I guess that's the right word.
6: Well, that's it, so. Yeah, that's right. and you deserve that title, certainly. This was Stephen Stroud was a Raleigh sportsman through and through, even though he was predominantly known in real estate. This was a man that had sports very prominently in his life.
17: He was kind of an icon, really, when it came to sports figures in the Triangle, but yet a man that, you know, not a lot of people probably knew in that vein. They knew of Care Atlantic and in the real estate things that he did, but he was involved in so many things, and not just the building of the arena and bringing the Hurricanes, helping bring the Hurricanes to Raleigh, but a very active man, very outspoken, and someone who was really, you know, did a lot for this community over the last 50 years.
6: Yeah. He, in regards to bringing the Hurricanes here, it all started with the arena. What obstacles did he face in terms of politically, in terms of public, did he have of trying to get the arena built?
17: Well, there were a lot of hoops to jump through in trying to get the arena built. I guess the primary obstacle was the funding. Who was going to put up what amount of money and how big it should be. And certainly early there were some people who wanted to build an arena downtown, but, you know, with NC State wanting to build a basketball arena and having the land available out near Carter Finley, it made a lot of sense, and the parking lots were already out there paved. So it made a lot of sense to build the arena there. And once the Jim Valvano situation at NC State, which ended in 1990 with his departure, I mean, the push for the arena, you know, really stalled at that point, and it took people like Steve Stroud and some others to really get, you know, the impetus to start building, to get it built. And even later, though, I mean, before they actually, started building the arena itself, I mean, you had to get the funding straight, you had to get the leasing straight, decide on how big the arena should be, and then they pursued a hockey team to help make it all work, too. At first, you know, they were looking at an NHL expansion team, and that didn't work out. And then Peter Comanna said, what about relocating the Hartford Whalers to Raleigh? And certainly that did work out. And here we are today with two Stanley Cup championships.
6: Yeah, when it comes to the Hurricanes, I think that he told the story that he saw Peter Carmanos talking on television one night about potentially moving the Whalers to three different cities, either Columbus, Ohio, Nashville, Tennessee, or Raleigh. And I think that not long after that, he managed to contact Carmanos on the phone.
17: Right, and they became pretty close friends. Nashville and Columbus were in line to get an expansion thing, which they did. And Peter Carmanos was actually listened to the presentation that the expansion people, that the people who wanted to bring an expansion team to Raleigh made to the NHL executive committee. Peter Carmanos was listening to the whole presentation and really liked, everything that he heard. And so all of a sudden Raleigh was on the list as a potential site for the relocation. And he and Steve Stroud worked very closely on that. Stroud then was the chairman of the Centennial Authority, and as chairman, he was in daily contact with Carmanos, and they made it work. I'm not sure that an expansion team would have worked in Raleigh, but certainly bringing the Whalers to Raleigh and knowing at the same time you'd have to play the first 2 years in Greensboro, they made it work.
6: Yeah. How did he overcome the early years when the Hurricanes were dealt with a lot of skepticism and in some cases locally and abroad hostility?
17: Yeah, it was a battle. I mean, the Hurricanes got off, if you remember early, they were in the playoffs in 2002, went to the Stanley Cup final. And that kind of earned their niche among the sports landscape in this area. But the attendance was always a battle. And certainly after winning the Stanley Cup in 2006, not making the playoffs for 9 years was another battle. But Steve, it's kind of funny. One of the last conversations that I had with Steve, he said, all those years I was an NC State basketball fan, maybe as big a fan as anyone. He said, I came to love hockey. He said, I wasn't sure, when it first came here, if I would really like ice hockey that much. But he said, I came to love hockey maybe as much or more than the NC State basketball. So he was a convert.
28: WPT.
17: He knew all along that if the sport could be to be successful in this area, they had to convert a lot of these longtime ACC basketball fans into hockey fans, which they were able to do.
6: Yeah. Do you know how much he kept up with the Hurricanes run this spring and summer?
17: I do not know. I know he had some real serious health issues. I think the last time I spoke with him.
29: From the Johnson Hyundai Traffic Center, we're still seeing a quiet start to the morning commute. Coming out of the Bull City, Durham's at 85 keeps you moving well as you work down towards Ellis to I-40 and maybe navigate that RTP area. 40 East also free and clear of any major slowing this morning as you enter in from Durham to an NC-54, those 885 ramps. No major signs of slowing in North Raleigh, 540 westbound, maintaining that posted speed limit this morning between the Capitol Boulevard and Aviation Parkway, giving you about an 18-minute ride time this morning. Taking a look at 1 North in through Apex, 540 up to your Cary Parkway this morning. Moves free and clear of any major signs of slowing. 40 working through Southwest Raleigh. Also free and clear between South Saunders and your US 1440 ramp. So 440 around the capital city this morning. Those westbound lanes of the Beltline free and clear between I-87 and Wade Avenue. Taking a look at 87 southbound traffic. That's pretty quiet this morning between Window Falls Parkway and your 540 ramps. Coming out of Eastern Wake County, that Zebulon traffic very light this early hour of the morning between NC-96 and your Lizard Lake Road exit. 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I'm Brandon Wright. That's the latest from the Johnson Hyundai Traffic Center.
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16: I'm Marianne Mija. Shots were fired in downtown Wilson Monday outside of the courthouse. Wilson County Sheriff Calvin Woodard Jr. said a man left a bench in front of a courthouse, approached a woman, and fired several shots. The woman, whose name has not yet been released, is in critical condition at a hospital. The shooter was taken into custody by Wilson police. Sheriff Woodard tells us who the man is.
18: Suspect being a Abdul Kareem Mustafa, 21 years old, was taken into custody by the police department on an adjacent street, approximately three blocks from the courthouse, when he was taken into custody without any incident at that time.
16: Mustafa also exchanged fire with a Wilson County Sheriff's deputy and a Wilson police officer, both of whom suffered minor injuries. Neighbors are reacting after the man who plowed a party bus into a Raleigh home this weekend posted bail. 58-year-old Gary Kearse III is charged with a DWI after crashing into a 100-year-old home near downtown Raleigh. One neighbor who wished to remain anonymous tells CBS 17.
19: The driver had hit a lot of things. It was pretty shocking, and of course the neighbors who were impacted by this were just horrified.
16: Court documents also state that Kearse was driving with a revoked license after another DWI in April. The Office of the State Fire Marshal released a report that shows there were 27 fireworks-related incidents reported in the state during the 4th of July holiday, resulting in three deaths and more than $4.8 million in estimated property damage. The incidents included an apartment fire in Dunn that killed 7-year-old Kashmir Elijah Parker and injured two people who attempted to save him. Brittany Armstrong, who lives at the apartment complex, is charged with involuntary manslaughter in Kashmir's death. South Carolina U.S. Senator Lindsey Graham died on Saturday. First elected to the Senate in 2002, Graham had in 23 years risen to be one of the

0: acquire it by ingesting generally either contaminated water, contaminated fruits, especially berries such as raspberries, or contaminated herbs.
1: Health experts emphasize that Cyclospora does not spread directly from person to person. Unfortunately, the illness can typically be treated with antibiotics once diagnosed. A WakeMed police officer in Johnston County is charged with statutory sex offense with a child under 16. Chad Penland was arrested Monday. He has been a WakeMed campus police officer since 2023 and previously worked with the Morrisville Police Department. Residents in 33 North Carolina counties participated in a pilot program to determine if non-medical intervention could improve their health. Participants were Medicaid recipients who had at least two chronic conditions, ranging from food insecurity to homelessness. Katie Huber at the Duke Margolis Institute for Health Policy says the HOP program connects clients with their community-based services.
2: I think there's about 29 different services that can be offered, but really ranging from anything from a food box with healthy fruits and vegetables to car repairs or rides to job interview, assistance with first month's rent and security deposit to kind of get into housing.
1: 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Marianne Mija, WPTF News.
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4: SFN News, I'm Kyle Nash. Congress is back in session after an extended July 4th recess, with Senate Ag leaders resuming efforts to pass a new farm bill. Ag Chair John Bozeman will now assess where his farm bill draft stands with ag members, especially Democrats opposed to how some SNAP reforms are imposed. Bozeman is awaiting suggestions on several fronts.
5: If we need to include things or, if there's some that feel like we need to take some out, again, just to respond to whatever the comments are that we get.
4: Democrats oppose high SNAP payment error states getting a two-year delay in cost sharing with USDA unless lower error states get the same break. Bozeman is open to a solution but insists states need an incentive to bring down SNAP overpayments. The next hurdle is getting floor time from the majority leader before the October break for elections.
5: Senator Thune is one of our most active members on the committee. He's totally into giving us floor time when we need it to get the farm bill passed. And he understands, coming from South Dakota, how important this is.
4: But Thune has other problems, including a fight with the president over passing new election restrictions and with Democrats moving spending bills and anti-terrorist spy tools. One of those spending bills, an Iran war supplemental, contains year-round E-15 legislation and $10 billion in new farm aid. But that bill, if it gets to the floor, could also be time-consuming, given Democrats' opposition to U.S. involvement in the Iran conflict. North Carolina has enacted the North Carolina Farmland and Military Protection Act, joining a growing number of states restricting foreign ownership of farmland. The new law bars governments, companies, and individuals linked to countries including China, Russia, Iran, and North Korea from buying agricultural land and property near military installations. South Carolina recently approved a similar law focused on protecting that state's farmland. Kyle Nashheim, SFN News.
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3: Tired of congestion? Not that kind of congestion. We're talking about this kind. Avoid the congestion and stay informed with traffic on the 8s to keep you moving, whether you're driving to the office.
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3: 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Or heading home for the day.
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6: Your WPTF forecast, mostly cloudy, then gradually becoming sunny with a high near 88. Overnight, mostly clear with a low around 66. Wednesday, sunny with a high near 95.
7: From the Johnson Hyundai Traffic Center, still seeing that quiet start as you get the morning commute going, moving around Zebulon this morning. That 64 westbound traffic still pretty light between NC 96 and your Lizard Lake Road exit. 87 southbound is working through Knightdale, also pretty light this morning between Window Falls Parkway and your 540 ramps. 540 and North Raleigh still moving at that posted speed limit this morning with light volume between Capitol Boulevard and Aviation Parkway. Taking a look at the Beltline westbound, free and clear of any major slowing between I-87 and Lake Poon Trail. 40 working through southwest Raleigh. That looks good for you between Rock Quarry Road and your US 1-440 ramps. That even extends as you cross over into Cary and head up towards your RDU exits this morning. One north end from Apex, the peak of good livings, the peak of good driving between your 540 Toll Road and your Tryon Road exit. Coming in from Johnston County, no major sign of slowing there on 40 westbound between the Clayton Bypass and Jones Sausage Road. In at Durham, 40 eastbound continues to be problem-free between NC 54 and your 885 ramps. 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I'm Brandon Wright. That's the latest from the Johnson Hyundai Traffic Center.
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6: Your WPTF forecast, mostly cloudy, then gradually becoming sunny with a high near 88. Overnight, mostly clear with a low around 66. Wednesday, sunny with a high near 95.
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11: The situation from the 4th of July continues to be a hot topic point across Raleigh. There was heavy security this weekend for various downtown celebrations after thousands of teenagers descended upon the capital city in various locations, which led to several shootings. Lee Turner is a former Raleigh police officer and attorney, and he joins us now. Lee, how are you?
12: I'm doing fine. Thanks for having me on, Jeff.
11: Thank you. So when you're pressed into a situation like this, you were a police officer at a time when social media was in its early stages now. How much, this obviously was triggered by social media in many respects. How much of a burden does that place on police officers when they have to deal with 6,000 to 7,000 teens at one spot?
12: Well, it's also almost an impossible situation, with, you know, Raleigh having 700-800 police officers and that number of young people there that descended on those two areas. It makes it very difficult, and it puts officers in a position where, they're very exposed when you've got a crowd that large and you can't address one or two people. You're dealing with it from every direction, basically.
11: And is a curfew, I know that's one solution that's being looked at, but, I mean, is that the most effective way to deal with it?
12: Well, it is a very effective way because it makes it very simple for the officers in those situations to make a decision, because it's basically a question to be asked, are you underage and what is the time at this point in the day? Have you violated the ordinance? And so you don't have to look at the laws like riot and, you know, disorderly conduct and those type of things. It makes it a simpler avenue for an officer to make an arrest in a case and to clear these people out when they're congregating the way they are.
11: Right. So have you heard about what situations arose, and have you talked to officers since the shooting and since the 4th of July about what they had to deal with?
12: Yeah, and it makes a very scary situation for an officer, because, like I said, they're so outnumbered at that point in time, and that's when, unfortunately, we have a very well trained police department, and from the chief on down, and I've known Chief Boyce since he started there, and with the department being trained the way they are, then that training kicks in, so there's not a panic. Officers don't go into panic mode; they never do, So they respond with their training, but it's still a very nervous situation when there's that many people and you're having to address a crowd from every angle. I've been in that situation before, and it's extremely uncomfortable, and it's something you don't forget.
11: Is there certain things that officers have not been allowed to do that you wish that they could do once again in a situation like that you feel like have been unnecessarily restricted?
12: I don't know if that's the case in Raleigh. I think those officers, the Chief Boyce, I think his officer safety is one of his primary concerns. And so if it's necessary for them to be safe, then I think he's going to support whatever action they need to take to ensure that.
11: Yeah. It's obviously what happened. Now the discussions have continued. How effective? I know that some Raleigh businesses have hired their own in-house security. How effective is that based on what you've seen?
12: Well, they're going to be limited in what they can do and you know, their protection of the property. But what it really boils down to is there's still civilians there that are, in their capacity, they're just civilians. So they don't have real powers as a police officer would have in those situations. So they're somewhat limited, but it does give both the customers and those that may be gathering, you know, a sense of that's a secure location. So it does have its benefits.
11: It does in some respects, but unfortunately, I think and I was talking to a few business owners last week on this program, they wind up being cost effective in the end for the businesses because it just having to deal with that and deal with people who just don't want to come to downtown because they're in danger, they feel it in danger, in the end it doesn't turn out to be worth it.
12: Well, and two, it's, you know, it's unfortunate for those businesses because like you just said, the people that want to be there to participate in the business, to eat, to have a drink, you know, to be there and go out with friends, they don't want to do it because people that are downtown that are not there for any reason to ever participate in those businesses, they're just purely to disrupt the area. That's a big problem, and it's unfortunate for those businesses down there. And hopefully, I think Chief Boyce will direct the department, and the city will also go in a good direction to eliminate this problem. But social media makes it so easy and so quick for something like this to happen.
11: Yeah, especially considering that, according to Chief Boyce, the vast majority of the teens were from outside of Wake County.
12: Right, and that social media has such a wide span.
7: From the Johnson Hyundai Traffic Center, we continue to see the quiet start to the morning commute. Coming in from eastern Wake County, that Zebulon traffic still pretty light on 64 westbound between NC 96 and your Lizard Lick Road exit. 87 southbound continues to be problem-free between Window Falls Parkway and your 540 ramp. Speaking of 540, and I made a sign of slowing this morning between Capitol Boulevard and Creedmoor Road. The Beltline moves quiet around the capital city this morning between I-87 and Lake Boone Trail. 40 working through South Raleigh, also keeping you moving at that postage speed limit this morning between the Rockpoint Road and your US-1 440 ramps. No major sign of slowing. US-1 in from Apex between your 540 toll road all the way up to the Cary Parkway exit. And at Durham, at 85 continues to be pretty quiet between Ellis and I-40. I'm Brandon Wright. That's the latest from the Johnson Hyundai Traffic Center.
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16: Figures from the USDA Animal and Plant Health Inspection Service shows 20 active domestic cases of New World Schoolworm, all in Texas. Would the Texas Department of Agriculture ever restrict cattle at shows and fairs if the outbreak worsened? Commissioner Sid Miller responds.
17: No, I mean, this is not a contagious disease. It's not spread by bacteria or airborne or anything like that. It's spread by a fly laying an egg in an open wound. Open wounds are pretty visible. I mean, you can see those. You can detect if they have maggots in them. I mean, this is not something that's going to slip by anybody. If your animal is infected with screw worms, first thing you're going to do is smell it because it smells like rotten roadkill. I mean, I don't know how to put it nicely, but that's a pretty good description of it. So It doesn't harm the food supply. You know, it's not going to get into the food system. It's far as keeping the stock shows open and rolling. That should not be a problem.
16: He said individual livestock exhibitions already have precautions in place to mitigate the spread of diseases or parasites, not just New World screwworm.
17: They always have restrictions. This is nothing new, but before you can bring an animal into one of those, they have to be examined by the veterinarian. You have to have a certificate of inspection. You have to take them to the vet, and the vet has to inspect them and give them a certificate of clean health. But that's always the case. That's not new just because of the screwworm. So because of that, you know, if there was any infections, the health certificate would catch that.
16: For livestock exhibitors preparing for a show season, as concerns about New World screwworm continue, use the tools available to you to keep your animals safe.
17: We have some great tools that we didn't have in the 60s, 70s, and 80s. We have anti-parasitic drugs like ivermectin and Dectamax. So you can treat your animals with that. It'll give them like a 30-day protection. So that's pretty easy to do. It's something they're probably already doing. You know, no one wants parasites inside their show animals, so they're probably on a routine basis already with one of those two drugs. So if you're using those, the likelihood of you getting screwworm is next to zero.
16: Earlier this month, Commissioner Miller called on the U.S. Food and Drug Administration to authorize the use of ivermectin in medicated livestock feed. He says Texas ranchers need every proven tool available to stop the screwworm outbreak. While he has not seen a response yet, he plans to put out another request to the Trump administration asking USDA to put a fly beat into use.
17: The USDA has proven science. Their own scientists proved up a fly bait to control the screwworm. It works very well. Controls 80% on the low end, 95% on the high end. So far, they've been reluctant to use it, even though it's their own science. They created it. It worked extremely well in the 70s and 80s. It helped eradicate the screwworm at that time. So we've been working with the USDA, and we just can't get them to move on it.
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20: Your WPTF forecast, mostly cloudy, then gradually becoming sunny with a high near 88. Overnight, mostly clear with a low around 66. Wednesday, sunny with a high near 95.
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3: Tired of congestion? Not that kind of congestion. We're talking about this kind. Avoid the congestion and stay informed with traffic on the 8s to keep you moving, whether you're driving to the office.
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7: From the Johnson Hyundai Traffic Center, still a quiet start to the morning commute as more light starts to hit the roadway. Traffic moving well coming in from Johnston County at 40 westbound to free and clear of any major slowing between the Clayton Bypass and Jones Sausage Road. Coming in from Eastern Wake County, Zebulon traffic still pretty light this morning on 64 westbound between NC-96 through Lizard Lake Road exit. 87 southbound traffic pretty quiet as well between Window Falls Parkway and your 540 ramps. 540 shows no major sign of slowing this morning between Capitol Boulevard and Aviation and Parkway. The Beltline westbound lanes are free and clear of any major slowing this morning between I-87 and Lake Boone Trail. Working through South Raleigh, 40 westbound pretty quiet between Rockway Road and your US 1440 ramps. US 1 is still moving well between your 540 toll road through Tryon Road and at Durham 885 southbound. Not giving you any problems just yet between Ellis and I-40. And at 40 eastbound traffic coming out of Durham working towards the park. Also pretty light between NC-54 and your 885 ramps. I'm Brandon Wright. That's the latest from the Johnson Hyundai Traffic Center.
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0: news this hour from Town Hall. I'm John Scott. The U.S. launching a third night of strikes against a broad swath of Iran. President Trump notified Congress that limited military action had resumed. Tehran launching strikes at U.S. regional allies and said it struck and disabled two supertankers. The UAE said Iranian missiles did hit two of its tankers in Omani territorial waters in the Strait of Hormuz, killing one crew member. U.S. Central Command said it will resume its naval blockade of ships going to and from Iranian ports. Global oil prices surged more than 9% on the news. South Carolina Governor Henry McMaster tapping Darlene Graham Nordone as her late brother Lindsey Graham's temporary replacement in the Senate.
1: I think this is what Lindsey would have wanted, and I plan to honor him in this way. Now to Lindsey, I miss you more than I can even put into words, but I'm going to do this. I got it.
0: Nordone will serve the remaining months of his term, which ends in January. Majority Leader John Thune says she will be sworn in this afternoon. A special election next month will determine the new Republican nominee for Graham's seat. Another round of sweltering heat in store for much of the U.S. this week. The National Weather Service predicts that more than 90 temperature records across the U.S. will be tied or broken this week through Wednesday. Most of those will be overnight heat records. National Weather Service meteorologist Ray Martin says some weekend microburst storms causing trouble in Philly.
2: We had a particularly strong series of storms which developed along the western and southern portions of the city of Philadelphia. They were fairly localized and isolated, but the areas that got hit were, you know, very urban areas of west and south Philadelphia, and there was pretty widespread tree damage and power disruption.
0: No injuries were reported. More of these stories from townhall.com.
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0: Several New York Times reporters have been subpoenaed after Air Force One stories.
4: The Trump administration subpoenaed the Times reporters to testify before a federal grand jury after they published stories claiming the new Qatari-donated Air Force One lacks key security features like anti-missile capabilities, forcing Mr. Trump to use the old plane in Turkey.
5: WPTF News.
6: I'm Miriam Mija. Shots were fired in downtown Wilson Monday outside of the courthouse. Wilson County Sheriff Calvin L. Woodard Jr. said a man left a bench in front of the courthouse, approached a woman, and fired several shots. The woman, whose name has not yet been released, is in critical condition at a hospital. 21-year-old Abdul Mustafa was taken into custody by police. Sheriff Woodard tells us he's proud of how law enforcement handled the situation.
7: But we were able to stop the incident and locate the person without anyone else getting hurt or injured and bring them to justice.
6: Woodard said Monday's shooting appeared to have been a retaliation for the shooting of a 16-year-old in the town several weeks ago. Neighbors are reacting after the man who plowed a party bus into a Raleigh home this weekend posted bail. 58-year-old Gary Kearse III is charged with a DWI after crashing into a 100-year-old home near downtown Raleigh. Rachel Abbott is the owner of a triangle-based party bus business, The Rabbit, and tells CBS 17 a bus driver's job is to make sure everyone gets to their final destination safely.
8: It's very disappointing for the people who are running legitimate businesses, which is completely unacceptable and willful recklessness to be doing that.
6: Court documents also state that Kearse was driving with a revoked license after another DWI in April. The Wake County School Board unanimously approved funding for repairs at three elementary schools after district officials said structural issues have made the buildings unsafe for students and staff. Rod Malone, the attorney for the Wake County School Board, tells ABC 11 the damage is unlike what is typically seen in buildings.
5: This is very atypical. This is not the normal cracking that you would see in any other place. It's not the cracking that you see in your houses. You know, this is significant cracking.
6: The repairs involved Durant Road Elementary in Raleigh, Davis Drive Elementary in Cary, and Creech Road Elementary in Garner. Durham is still looking for the city's next top cop. Patrice Andrews led the department for more than 4 years before officially stepping down on May 1st. Candidate assessments are underway and the national search remains on schedule. City manager Bo Ferguson told CBS 17 he hopes to make a decision in late July or early August.
9: Choosing a police chief is one of the most important decisions I'm going to make this year.
6: Deputy Chief Walter Tate is currently serving as the department's interim leader. Fire crews from numerous agencies spent the weekend monitoring a wildfire in Shallot that broke out Friday. Shallot resident Trevon Frank told WWAY the fire brought hours of uncertainty.
10: House smells like smoke, you know, I'm surprised I'm out here right now. You know, my head's slightly hurting from all the smoke, but it's like there's still fires all around the area. It's like the air pollution, the air quality out here is like not good at all.
6: The cause of the Quarry Road fire remains under investigation by the State Forest Service. South Carolina U.S. Senator Lindsey Graham died on Saturday. First elected to the Senate in 2002, Graham had in 23 years risen to be one of the chamber's most prominent figures. Meredith College political science professor David McLennan tells WPTF News Graham had been a longtime friend of Senator John McCain, a Republican who died in 2018, and Senator Joe Lieberman, a Democrat turned independent who died in 2024.
11: And it was only after Lieberman left the Senate and John McCain passed away that he moved toward President Trump.
6: The Office of the State Fire Marshal released a report that shows there were 27 fireworks-related incidents reported in the state during the 4th of July holiday, resulting in 3 deaths and more than $4.8 million in estimated property damage. The incidents included an apartment fire in Dunn that killed 7-year-old Kashmir Elijah Parker. The Frito-Lay Distribution Center in Raleigh will be discontinuing operations and lay off nearly 70 workers. The facility is set to close in September. Your WPTF forecast, decreasing clouds with a high near 88. Marianne Mija, WPTF News.
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13: From the Johnson Hyundai Traffic Center, still not seeing a lot of volume just yet as you ride in from Eastern Wake County. That Zebulon traffic pretty light between NC96 and your Lizard Lake Road exit, navigating 64 westbound. But no major sign of slowing as you approach I-87. That moves well between Window Falls Parkway and your 540 ramps. The 540 in North Raleigh still pretty quiet this morning between Capitol Boulevard and Aviation and Parkway. No signs of slowing on the Beltline between I-87 and Lake Boone Trail. Taking a look at 40 through South Raleigh, that's also pretty quiet this morning between Rock Quarry and US 1440 ramps. In from Johnston County, 40 westbound continues to move pretty quiet between Clayton Bypass up towards your Jones Sausage Road. One north in from Apex. Easy breezy for you this morning between your 540 Toll Road and Tryon Road in Durham. N85 not showing any signs of slowing this morning between Ellis and I-40. 40 eastbound also moves relatively fine this morning between NC54 and your 885 ramps. 85 riding this morning as you work your way through North Durham. No major signs of slowing between your Northgate Mall area and your Butner. I'm Brandon Wright. That's the latest from the Johnson Hyundai Traffic Center.
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6: Your WPTF forecast, mostly cloudy, then gradually becoming sunny with a high near 88. Overnight, mostly clear with a low around 66. Wednesday, sunny with a high near 95.
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20: Department of Health and Human Services now reporting over 200 cases of cyclosporosis, a parasitic illness, and it is something that has come to the attention of many people over the last month or so. Joining us now is an infectious disease specialist with UNC Health, Dr. David Weber. Doctor, how are you?
21: I am very well today.
20: Thank you for joining us. So what is cyclospora?
21: So cyclospora is a coccidial parasite, a single-celled parasite. It does not, the good news, you don't get it human to human. The bad news is you get it from contaminated water, fruits, particularly things like strawberries and raspberries, or contaminated herbs or vegetables like lettuce.
20: Is it? I'm sorry, go ahead.
21: And you ingest it, and it causes a disease. It's characterized by large amounts of watery diarrhea, abdominal cramps, low-grade fever, fatigue, malaise. Usually occurs about a week after what you've eaten the contaminated food, but can occur from two days to 2 weeks afterwards.
20: So it sounds like the symptoms can last for several days, possibly.
21: Actually, the symptoms can last from as short as 2 days, but in many cases can last for more than 3 weeks.
20: Are people who wind up receiving this, I mean, is hospitalization a possibility?
21: It rarely, if ever, causes very severe illness, meaning death. But particularly in young individuals or people with underlying problems, because of the profuse diarrhea, you can get dehydrated. So people may need to get admitted for intravenous fluids.
20: So can it be treated with antibiotics?
21: The answer is yes. Trimethoprim sulfamethoxazole, sold under the brand name Ceftra or Bactrim, can treat it. Usually you take it twice a day for 7 days. It's not quite as rapidly effective as bacteria, but it can be treated.
20: This is, we just now heard about it, at least a lot of people have, I have at least, just over the last few weeks here, but this goes back, this is something that goes back years, right?
21: That's right. This peaks in the summer every year. It does better. It needs to be in the soil. That's why it doesn't go person to person, the organism, for several days before it becomes infectious. So high temperatures, high humidity favor its growth. Unlike norovirus, sort of winter vomiting disease, which we see in the winter. What is unusual, at least if you compare it to other years, the rapidity of the rise this summer and the number of cases seems to be a somewhat atypical year. The news media are reporting over 3,000 cases, mostly in about 30-plus states. CDC is reporting confirmed 1,600 cases. So this does seem to be a larger summer outbreak than we've had in recent previous years.
20: Wonder why it's larger this year.
21: Just unclear, and so far, despite investigations by state health departments and CDC. No specific food has been incriminated. Generally, these foods are imported foods and obviously things that come raw, such as strawberries, raspberries, blueberries, lettuce, and herbs would be the most common source.
20: So what can people do to avoid getting this? Obviously, you mentioned that eating berries and food of that nature, that's one thing to look at. So what else can people do?
21: So the first thing is, of course, you want to wash all your fruit and vegetables with large amounts of water. So that's the first thing. And then, you know, beyond that, there really isn't a lot more that one can do to prevent it. Obviously, one can avoid berries and fruits. And although there are several thousand cases, of course, the risk for any individual of acquiring it is still quite quite low. So that would be the best thing to do. Again, it doesn't go person to person. So just good hand hygiene is useful, but it's not really a major risk.
20: What should people do who have prolonged diarrhea and other symptoms?
21: If you have profuse diarrhea for several days, you should go call your healthcare provider and get the stool tested, probably. One, because if it's a cyclospora, we can treat it. And it could be other serious diseases as well, Salmonella, Shigella, other bacteria that are more serious, and we can treat those as well. Particularly for young children, you have to make sure that they're not becoming dehydrated. You want to give them fluids, particularly things like Gatorade, that electrolytes in them, and monitor them if they become lethargic. The skin is warm and dry. It's tenting. Then you need to either call your doctor or take them to an emergency room.
20: Have you heard of any cases coming by UNC Health?
21: I've not heard of any cases at UNC Health. We've had, I'm told, about over 200 cases here in North Carolina. On the other hand, Michigan's had several thousand cases, over 1,000 cases. So it certainly is in the North Carolina area.
20: Yeah, it's several hundred now reported, and hopefully those cases will remain at a minimum. Dr. David Weber, an infectious disease specialist from UNC Health. Doctor, it's always great talking with you here on the program. We appreciate it. We'll talk again soon. Take care.
21: Thank you very much.
1: Tired of congestion? Not that kind of congestion. We're talking about this kind. Avoid the congestion and stay informed with traffic on the 8s to keep you moving, whether you're driving to the office.
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13: From the Johnson Hyundai Traffic Center, still seeing it. Pretty light volume as you ride in from Eastern Wake County. That's 64 westbound traffic. Pretty quiet between NC 96 and your Lizard Lick Road exit. No major sign of slowing of 540 and North Raleigh. That's free and clear between Capitol Boulevard through Aviation and Parkway. Your 40 ramps approaching your RDU exits also free and clear of any major slowing this morning. Taking a look at the Beltline, those westbound lanes are free and clear of any signs of congestion between I-87 and Lake Boone Trail. 40 working through Southwest Raleigh, and not a slowdown in sight between South Saunders and your US 1440 ramps. Speaking of US 1 coming in from Apex, and that looks well this morning between the 540 toll road up through Tryon Road. At Durham's 885 southbound, not giving you problems just yet between Ellis and I-40. 40 eastbound in Durham, also pretty quiet between NC-54 and your 885 ramps. 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I'm Brandon Wright. That's the latest from the Johnson Hyundai Traffic Center.
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6: Your WPTF forecast, mostly cloudy, then gradually becoming sunny with a high near 88. Overnight, mostly clear with a low around 66. Wednesday, sunny with a high near 95.
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20: The World Rugby Nations Cup is coming to Cary on July 18th. They will play a match over at Wake Med Soccer Park at First Horizon Stadium. And joining us now to discuss one of those matches is an American International Rugby Union player. Dom Bissag joins us now. Dom, how are you?
24: I'm doing well, Jeff. How are you?
20: I'm fine. This has to be exciting. So tell us, for those who don't know, what is the World Rugby Nations Cup?
24: Yeah, so the World Rugby Nations Cup is kind of a secondary tier for the Tier 2 nations, where the international teams can compete against each other and basically have a standardized record of play.
20: And how many teams are going to be participating in this particular cup?
24: I believe we have 10 teams. It could be 12 teams across two different pools. And then all the scores will be tallied up, and then at the end there will be a winner. There's also another cup going on, the championship with the Tier 1 nations alongside.
20: What made you want to venture into rugby when in this country, of course, American football is so popular? What makes rugby so appealing?
24: Yeah, I mean, it's quite uncommon, but to me, at heart, America would love rugby. I think it's an inherently human and American sport where you're doing everything you physically can to stop another human from going forward. And for me, I was just a kid when I got into the sport. I was playing soccer, and I was a bit too physical for that sport. So one of the coaches came over, asked me to play, and that was that. I fell in love with it.
20: It's interesting when I watch rugby because the tackling in the sport is really how all players in contact, if you have tackling in sport, football, American football, or rugby, that's how you should tackle. Do you find that tackling is much more, you know, pure in rugby than other sports?
24: Yeah, absolutely. I mean, it's you know, there's no pads, there's no helmet. It's just you and your body, and you have to find a way to effectively use, you know, whatever created us gave you, and stop what's in front of you.
20: Mm-hmm.
24: And I think it's safer. I think there's laws around it to make it so that you aren't hurting other people and you're also protecting yourself.
20: And Australia, next year, that's where the World Cup of rugby is taking place, right? So this is an important preparation for that?
24: Yeah, absolutely. I mean, we're building connections that we have been for the last couple of years. We're really getting to know each other now. We're gelling as a group, including the staff, including the coaches. And we're really just trying to build towards ultimately that World Cup and then the one to follow, which we'll be hosting in the U.S.
20: Now, there's been a rugby league here in America professionally that's come up, that's Major League Rugby. And how far along has that progressed?
24: Yeah, Major League Rugby it's had its up and downs, and it's really coming along. It's kind of still in the state of the beginning years where there's teams dropping and there's teams coming in, and owners are learning, and I would say that's the state it's in. It's in a process of learning, but the product and the games and the matches and the competition it's entertaining. It's fun to watch. I'm sure it's fun to be in. And it's in a better spot than it has been in the past.
20: 2 years ago, the women's rugby team from the United States medaled for the first time. And, in fact, the woman who scored the game-winning try went to North Carolina. Do you remember watching that moment?
24: Yeah, of course. I mean, that moment stuck with us for a long time, and that did a lot of good for USA Rugby, you know, bringing attention to the sport, bringing attention to the amazing women's program we have. And, you know, we just continue to hope that we can play that well so that we continue to have moments like that bring more eyes to the sport, bring more attention to it. And for me, it's about inspiring the younger generation like I was inspired by rugby and being interested in it and then falling in love with it.
20: Going against other countries where rugby is much more established than has been for years and years, notably England, how difficult has that been?
24: I wouldn't say difficult is the first word that comes to mind for me. I think it's energizing, and it's promising to me that we have room to grow. Obviously, when you're out there on the field, no one likes losing, but losing is also an environment in which you can learn. We always talk about how you only really lose if you don't learn something from it. So all of us are taking lessons from games like that and teams who have been playing the sport for, you know, a bit of a longer time than we have, and using it as data to apply it to how we train, how we play, and how we can do better next time when we face them again.
20: So you're going to have, how many matches will you have for this event?
24: For the Nations Cup?
20: Yes.
24: It's kind of going on for the whole year. We have this first set of matches, which is three. And we'll be playing against, like you said, Zimbabwe and then Spain. And then we take a little bit of a break, and we play against Argentina's 15 side. And then we go into our Pacific Nations Cup, where we play a few more matches, and then we also have a tour in November. So it's a lot. We're together for a long time. But, again, it's what we need to prepare for next year in the World Cup.
20: Absolutely. And America, the matches are also very brief for the most part. It's not one of these three-hour affairs that you watch with American
24: right.
20: football. It's these matches go by very quickly. It's brief, but it's very, very intense.
24: Yeah, I think that's one of the...
13: From the Johnson Hyundai Traffic Center, we're starting to see Durham's 885 southbound keep you busy at the merge with 40 eastbound as you work your way down into the park this morning. Also seeing that traffic picking up on a 40 westbound through southwest of Raleigh. That starts slowing down at your US 1440 ramps, keeping you busy this morning. Coming in from eastern Wake County, 64 westbound traffic still pretty light this morning, even as you approach that Lizard Lake Road exit. The Beltline westbound lanes is still free and clear of any major are slowing between I-87 and Lakeview Trail. Coming in from Apex, 1 North continues to move pretty quiet this morning between your 540 Toll Road up through Tryon Road. In North Raleigh, 540 westbound, still pretty quiet between Capitol Boulevard and Creedmoor Road. At the Hyundai Summer Sales Event, you can get 0% APR for 60 months and no payments for 90 days on 2026 Hyundai Tucson, Santa Fe, and Santa Fe Hybrid. 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I'm Brandon Wright. That's the latest from Johnson Hyundai Traffic Center.
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7: NCN News. Good morning. I'm Tony Rixby. Shots fired in downtown Wilson Monday outside the courthouse. Wilson County Sheriff Calvin Woodard said a man left a bench in front of a courthouse and fired several shots at a woman. That woman currently in critical condition. The shooter taken into custody by Wilson police.
8: Suspect being a Abdul Kareem Mustafa, 21 years old. Was taken into custody by the police department on an adjacent street, approximately three blocks from the courthouse, when he was taken into custody without any incident at that time.
7: South Carolina Governor Henry McMaster has named Arlene Graham Nordone as her late brother Lindsey Graham's temporary replacement in the U.S. Senate. She spoke in Columbia.
9: I want to thank the governor for selecting me to serve the remainder of Lindsey's term. It is such an honor. Lindsey has always been there for me. And now I will be there for him.
7: Lindsey Graham died suddenly over the weekend. Durham's still looking for a new police chief. Patrice Andrews retired back in May. City manager Bo Ferguson telling WNCN he hopes to make a decision in late July or early August.
10: Choosing a police chief is one of the most important decisions I'm going to make this year.
7: Deputy Chief Walter Tate is currently serving as the department's interim leader. Fireworks, they were very, very dangerous this year in North Carolina. The state fire marshal's office says there were 27 fireworks-related incidents reported in the state during the 4th of July holiday. It resulted in three deaths and more than $4.8 million in estimated property damage. 22 home fires, three commercial property fires, two vehicle fires, leading to more than $4.3 million in estimated damages. Supreme Court Justices Elena Kagan and Amy Comey Barrett will appear before Congress today, testifying of the need to enhance security. 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Correspondent Lisa Dwyer reports that hundreds of economists sounding the alarm on the need for guardrails for AI.
25: Hundreds of economists are urging immediate action to address how artificial intelligence could transform the economy while putting many people out of work, saying AI could become radically more powerful over the next 10 years. The Stanford Lab says the letter has so far been signed by more than 200 economists and AI researchers, including 16 Nobel Prize winners. The letter compares the AI transformation to the Industrial Revolution.

0: the comments are that we get.
1: Democrats oppose high SNAP payment error states getting a two-year delay in cost sharing with USDA unless lower error states get the same break. Bozeman is open to a solution but insists states need an incentive to bring down SNAP overpayments. North Carolina has approved the North Carolina Farmland and Military Protection Act restricting certain foreign entities from buying farmland and property near military bases. South Carolina recently enacted a similar law limiting foreign adversaries from acquiring agricultural land. I'm Kyle Nash.
2: And I'm Tony Rixby, NCN News.
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10: 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Two other factors driving progressive overload are time under tension and muscular fatigue. That means the amount of time your muscles are engaged during a movement, the slower the movement, the harder it will be until you reach the point where you can't do another rep with good form. 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So important. Breathe out when you exert force. I'm Dr. Sanjay Gupta, helping you live a better life.
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16: Tired of congestion? Not that kind of congestion. We're talking about this kind. Avoid the congestion and stay informed with traffic on the 8s to keep you moving, whether you're driving to the office.
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1: Your WPTF forecast, mostly cloudy, then gradually becoming sunny with a high near 88. Overnight, mostly clear with a low around 66. Wednesday, sunny with a high near 95.
2: From the Johnson Hyundai Traffic Center, already starting to see that slow and go for you this morning on 87 southbound, just past Smithfield Road as you make your way towards your 540 ramps. 40 in southwest Raleigh also slowing down for you this morning right around Lake Wheeler Road as you make your way towards the US 1440 ramps. And Durham 885 southbound heating up pretty quickly this morning between Ellis and I-40. You can expect to tap those brakes several times. The Beltline is still looking pretty clear of any major signs of congestion this morning between I-87 and Lake Boone Trail. Coming in from Johnston, A County 40 westbound continues to be pretty quiet between the Clayton Bypass and Jones Sausage Road. 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I'm Brandon Wright. That's the latest from the Johnson Hyundai Traffic Center.
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1: Your WPTF forecast, mostly cloudy, then gradually becoming sunny with a high near 88. Overnight, mostly clear with a low around 66. Wednesday, sunny with a high near 95.
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8: Joining us now is Dr. David McLennan, Professor of Political Science, Director of the Meredith Poll, to talk about the death of Senator Lindsey Graham Saturday. Welcome to the show, Dr. McLennan.
9: Good morning, Lisa. Good to be with you.
8: It's great to have you with us. This was kind of a shock, I think, to everyone. Senator Graham had not been or seemed to have been in any kind of ill health.
9: No, he hadn't. In fact, he had just returned from a trip to Ukraine, and so you know, that's usually not what someone does when they're not feeling well or suffering any kind of illness. So, yeah, it was a big shock to wake up Sunday morning for most Americans and realize one of the most prominent Republican senators had passed away.
8: Well, let's talk a little bit about his legacy, because before he was a senator, he was also, you know, in, a representative in Congress for South Carolina. And, you know, everything that I've read about him and I'm reading about him said, you know, he cared more instead about party, he cared about the person. And I'm hearing that from Democrats, you know, and Republicans, which is something I think we've strayed away from. While he is a staunch supporter of Trump, you know, he had to make that decision to come and support the president.
9: Yeah, he has a complicated history. I mean, like you mentioned, his early years, both in the House and then his early years in the Senate, he was known as one of the most independent and bipartisan members of both chambers. He worked with Democrats. He was one of the leading proponents on issues like climate change and immigration reform. And then in recent years, with his movement toward the president, he's moved away from those and has supported President Trump almost on at every turn, with a few exceptions like Ukraine. So he's an interesting political figure who has moved both in terms of his policy beliefs, but also in terms of how he deals with people.
8: Yeah, well, and I was really surprised to read this. Much of Graham's career was defined by his close relationship with John McCain and Joe Lieberman, a Connecticut Democrat who obviously later became an independent, but they called themselves the Three Amigos, and he really had a lead role, too, in Bill Clinton's impeachment, which is very, very interesting.
9: Yeah, I mean, like I said, very complicated. He worked with Joe Lieberman very closely, and John McCain he was associated with for many years until John McCain's death. And it was only after Lieberman left the Senate and John McCain passed away that he moved toward President Trump. And in many ways, Lindsey Graham is like other political figures. They do things for political survival. And so if he made the decision in 2017 to become a supporter of Donald Trump, even after saying that Donald Trump was going to ruin the Republican Party, yes, if he won the nomination. So, you know, again, a very complicated person, but if you boil it down, he did what he did to keep winning elections.
8: Well, and foreign policy was really a focus for Graham, wasn't it? That's why he was over in Ukraine to meet with President Zelensky.
9: Yeah, he made many trips to Ukraine. He was a supporter of Ukraine and its war against Russia, a supporter of Israel. And so he's been a champion of a strong foreign policy, very supportive of allies against known threats. And, you know, his support of Ukraine has put him a little at odds with President Trump, or put him at odds with President Trump at times. But you know, that's where Lindsey Graham has been very consistent. So back when he first got elected to the Senate, he was, you know, wanted to sanction Russia on a number of reasons and be strong against China. And he maintained those positions throughout his entire political career.
8: Well, you know, in fact, I have a quote here. I'd rather try diplomacy than take it off the table. So, you know, and that was in reference to one of the president's memorandums of understanding with Tehran. So, yeah, like you said, the world leaders really recognized, you know, who he was. Now, what do you think his legacy is going to be, just looking back at everything he accomplished?
9: I think first and foremost, he'll be known as someone who is a political survivor, and he did what he could to stay in office. But he's also known as someone who not only championed a strong foreign policy, but chaired the Senate Judiciary Committee for many years, or was the ranking member on the Senate Judiciary Committee. You know, the Supreme Court nominees who came through the Judiciary Committee, Brett Kavanaugh being one most remembered. You know, Graham would be a strong advocate for President Trump's nominees, even when there was a lot of pushback. So I think he'll be remembered for accomplishments in the U.S. Senate in those two areas, but also be remembered for someone who was bipartisan for many years, and worked with Democrats to someone who was a very big critic of Democrats and did not work with Democrats.
2: From the Johnson Hyundai Traffic Center, we see the full lanes of 40 working through Southwest Raleigh. That slowdown starts right around Lake Wheeler Road and keeps you busy into your US 1-440 ramps. Once you cross over those exit ramps there and head into Cary, things really open up for you and you're back at the posted speed limit. 87 southbound also getting some full lanes this morning between Smithfield Road and your 540 ramps. Even coming out of Zebulon this morning, things start slowing down for you approaching your Lizard Lake Road exit on 64 westbound. The Beltline finally catching some additional volume this morning between Newman Avenue and Capitol Boulevard. You'll be on the brakes the closer you get towards that Capitol Boulevard area. Durham's 885 southbound keeping you busy this morning between Ellis and I-40 with the highest density of that volume right there at Ellis. The closer you get to 40, you'll be back to the close posted speed limit. I'm Brandon Wright. That's the latest from the Johnson Hyundai Traffic Center.
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1: Your WPTF forecast, mostly cloudy, then gradually becoming sunny with a high near 88. Overnight, mostly clear with a low around 66. Wednesday, sunny with a high near 95.
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24: NCN Sports, I'm Tony Rigsby. Jordan Walker silenced Philadelphia's Bluebirds, homering on his last six swings last night, chasing down Philly slugger Kyle Schwarber in the final round, becoming the first St. Louis Cardinal to ever win the home run derby.
25: I can't even describe how it means to win it.
3: it was a lot of swings, a lot of pressure. But I think I just had fun no matter what. Like every round, I was having a good time. You know, when a competition is, you know, dedicated to doing it, I'm gonna have fun doing it. The pressure, you know, people booing me. One thought was just like to stay fluid, can't swing too hard, and I'll miss the ball. And that was it.
24: Schwarber hit 11 home runs in his 15-swing turn in the final round of the Home Run Derby. Schwarber will be leading off for the National League in tonight's All-Star Game in Philadelphia as the replacement for designated hitter Shohei Ohtani. He's skipping the showcase to have a knee procedure ahead of the season's second half. Yankees first baseman Ben Rice, outfielder Cody Bellinger, and Detroit Tigers outfielder Riley Green gained American League starting jobs because of injuries. Rice, third in the major leagues with 29 home runs, starts at first base because Toronto's Vladimir Guerrero Jr. is skipping the game to rest a bad back. Guerrero's initial replacement, the Athletics' Nick Kurtz, sprained a thumb. Meanwhile, manager Dave Roberts for the National League is pleased with his starting pitcher.
4: He is going to be taking the mound. He's the hometown hero, fan favorite. Christopher Sanchez is making his second All-Star appearance, and I get the pleasure of naming him the National League All-Star. So Christopher Sanchez, number one.
24: Roberts managing the National League team. John Schneider of the Toronto Blue Jays is the manager for the American League squad. This will be the first All-Star game to be held at Citizens Bank Park. You're listening to NCN Sports. While minor league baseball is enjoying the four-day All-Star break, some weekly honors have been handed out. Ryan Burrows of the Winston-Salem Dash is the South Atlantic League Player of the Week. He hit .423 with three homers and six RBIs in a six-game series against the Asheville Tourists. Evan Ciara of the Hickory Crawdads, the Carolina League Pitcher of the Week. He struck out 10 over six shutout innings, allowed only three hits, and then a win over the Augusta Green Jackets. In the NFL, San Francisco 49ers wide receiver Trent Taylor has announced his retirement. Taylor spent 9 years total in the NFL, had two different stints with the 49ers. He also played on the 2021 Bengals AFC Championship team. Isaiah McDuffie has reached a contract agreement with the Packers. Tony Rixby, NCN Sports.
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2: From the Johnson Hyundai Traffic Center, we see 87 southbound slowing down this morning between Smithville Road and your 540 ramps. Working your way in from Johnston County, 40 westbound slows down just after Jones Sausage Road as you make that crossover onto 440 and navigate around the capital city. Speaking of 440, still looking pretty good this morning, but some congestion approaching Capitol Boulevard from New Bern Avenue, 40 West through Southwest Raleigh. That starts slowing you down this morning right around Lake Wheeler Road. Unless you're off your brakes just past your US 1-440 ramps and into Cary, you'll be back at the posted speed limit. Taking a look at Durham's 885, with those southbound lanes starting to really fill up as you approach Ellis and head down towards 40 eastbound and work your way into the park. 40 eastbound this morning, free and clear of any major signs of slowing between NC 54 and Fayetteville Road. One north end from Apex, still pretty quiet this morning between your 540 Toll Road on up towards Tryon Road. And North Raleigh, 540 westbound, starting to slow down this morning, approaching Lewisburg Road. Once you get closer to Capitol Boulevard, and you'll be back at the full posted speed limit. And as Zebulon traffic, still pretty light this morning on 64 westbound. No major sign of slowing there between NC 96 and your Lizard Lick Road exit. I'm Brandon Wright. That's the latest from the Johnson Hyundai Traffic Center.
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13: News this hour from Town Hall. I'm John Scott. Jordan's military said it intercepted four missiles launched by Iran. Jordan hosts U.S. forces and aircraft. And this attack came as Iran also targeted Bahrain on Tuesday morning following a new round of American strikes targeting the Islamic Republic. South Carolina Governor Henry McMaster has named Darlene Graham Nordone as her late brother Lindsey Graham's temporary replacement in the Senate. Nordone will serve the majority the remaining months of his term, which ends in January. Majority Leader John Thune says she'll be sworn in this afternoon. Meanwhile, national politics reporter Meg Kennard says Senate colleagues are feeling Lindsey Graham's death personally.
15: Even though there are deep partisan divides when it comes to the issues, members of the Senate have been known to be pretty tight with one another across the aisle. And many Democrats and Republicans since Graham's death have taken to social media and done a number of news interviews reflecting on their work with him. And even if they disagreed on something, appreciation for his passion for the issues that he worked on.
13: Reporter Meg Kennard. Tough times for some dairy farmers in Vermont.
27: That's because some dairy processors gave up on the state. A recent wave of dairy plant closures highlighting pressures like high cost and aging infrastructure. Vermont dairy farms face an $8.65 loss per 100 pounds of milk, while California and Texas farmers are seeing profits. Elected officials are seeking reforms to support the industry, but the future remains very uncertain. Jason Walker reporting.
13: And oil prices are higher. World shares are mixed after markets in Tokyo and Seoul rebounded from earlier losses. More on these stories from townhall.com.
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16: I'm Miriam Nija. A woman was injured in a shooting in downtown Wilson Monday outside of the courthouse. Wilson County Sheriff Calvin Woodard Jr. said a man left a bench in front of the courthouse, approached a woman, and fired several shots. The woman is in critical condition. The suspect, 21-year-old Abdul Mustafa, was taken into custody. Woodard said the shooting appeared to have been in retaliation for the shooting of a 16-year-old in the town several weeks ago. Neighbors are reacting after the man who crashed a party bus into a Raleigh home this weekend posted bail. 58-year-old Gary Kirsch III is charged with a DWI after crashing into a 100-year-old home near downtown Raleigh. One neighbor, who wished to remain anonymous, tells CBS 17.
17: Please don't drive drunk. For God's sakes.
16: Court documents also state Kirsch was driving with a revoked license after another DWI in April. A Wake Med police officer in Johnston County is charged with statutory sex offense with a child under 16. Chad Penland was arrested Monday. He's been a Wake Med campus police officer since 2023 and previously worked with the Morrisville Police Department. The State Department of Health and Human Services is reporting more than 200 cases of cyclosporiasis, a parasitic illness that causes gastrointestinal symptoms, as infections continue to rise. Dr. David Weber, an infectious disease specialist at UNC Health, tells WRAL that this parasite is sending some people to the hospital.
18: So the ones that are sick enough to come into the hospital, which may be a minority of people, feel pretty miserable, the sicker ones. You know, they feel quite bloated.
16: Cyclospora are ingested through contaminated water, fruits, and vegetables. It's more common in warmer weather. Durham is still looking for the city's next top cop. Patrice Andrews led the department for more than 4 years before officially stepping down on May 1st. Candidate assessments are underway and the national search remains on schedule. City Manager Bo Ferguson told CBS 17 he hopes to make a decision in late July or early August.
19: I feel a lot of pressure to get it right, but I'm excited that we've got a process that will help us get the candidate that we need.
16: Deputy Chief Walter Tate is currently serving as the department's interim leader. South Carolina U.S. Senator Lindsey Graham died on Saturday. First elected to the Senate in 2002, Graham had in 23 years risen to be one of the chamber's most prominent figures. Meredith College political science professor David McLennan tells WPTF News Graham moved from moderate to being a close ally of President Trump.
20: He was known as one of the most independent and bipartisan members of both chambers. He worked with Democrats. And then in recent years, with his movement toward the president, he's moved away from those and has supported President Trump.
16: He won re-election 3 times, most recently in 2020. Fire crews from numerous agencies spent the weekend monitoring a wildfire in Shallotte that broke out Friday. While firefighters made significant progress over the weekend, the fire left behind damaged property, anxious residents, and lasting memories for those who live near the burn zone. This resident told WWAY she was thankful for the firefighters.
21: It's hot out here. We're in you know, extreme heats, and this is not making it any better. The winds aren't making it any better, but thank you for your hard work and dedication.
16: The cause of the Quarry Road fire remains under investigation by the State Forest Service. Residents in 33 North Carolina counties participated in a pilot program to determine if non-medical intervention could improve their health. 89% of participants were in the Health Opportunities pilot. The goal of the program was to see if addressing non-medical factors would reduce Medicaid spending. Sarah Rideout with Community Care of the Lower Cape Fear says HOP changed how people accessed care.
22: A reduction in emergency department utilization and hospital admissions, and we are seeing an increase in that preventative care. You want to see that connection back to those annual wellness visits.
16: Your WPTF forecast, decreasing clouds with a high near 88. Marianne Mija, WPTF News.
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25: Good morning. It's Tuesday, July 14th. I'm Lisa Price. I'm in for Tony Rigsby, who's in for Mike Raley. And no matter where we're sitting, though, we're going to give you all the news and information you need this morning. So happy Tuesday. You made it through Monday. Now we just got to make it through the end of the week. And by the end of the week, we're going to have some pretty high heat again. We're going to be in the triple digits, or at least feel that way if we're not hitting actual record-breaking temperatures. So, in fact,
0: over 100-year record-breaking temperatures. So we're going to see how that goes toward the end of the week. And, yeah, just be prepared to put on some lighter clothing. Right now it's partly cloudy and 71 degrees. And let's get our check on traffic. Let's head out to the Johnson Hyundai Traffic Center and Brandon Wright. How's it going this morning, Brandon?
2: Yes, you know, we are dealing with just some regular commuter congestion this morning. The good news is we don't have any major accidents or incidents to report right now, so that's always a positive. We're looking at some congestion building 87 southbound just after Smithfield Road as you approach your 540 ramps. 540 in North Raleigh, moving pretty well this morning between Capitol Boulevard, clear out to Aviation Parkway. 40 through Southwest Raleigh, that's another hot spot for us this morning. Volume building between Lake Wheeler Road and your US 1 440 ramps. And taking a look at Durham's 885, that starts slowing you down this morning as you make your merge onto 40 eastbound and work your way down towards Davis Drive. 40 east a little bit further back in Durham, that's pretty free and clear of any major slowing between NC 54 and your Fayetteville Road exit. And working your way in from Apex, 1 north continues to move well between your 540 Toll Road up through Tryon Road. I'm Brandon Wright. That's the latest from the Johnson Hyundai Traffic Center.
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31: Your WPTF forecast, mostly cloudy, then gradually becoming sunny with a high near 88. Overnight, mostly clear with a low around 66. Wednesday, sunny with a high near 95.
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0: Good morning. I'm Lisa Price. It's Tuesday, July 14th. I hope you're having a great day. Do you make up your bed the first thing in the morning? I do, just because it feels good getting into a freshly made bed. It's just something, and it's my habit. I know that life is good if I can make up my bed and get going in the morning. So, yeah, there's just a little information you probably didn't need to know about me. But it's another day, isn't it? So, there's a lot going on in the world right now, and part of that is a reshaping of the repayment program for over 42 million Americans who owe the government a total of $1.8 trillion in student loan debt. There are fewer repayment options as of July 1st, and many are wondering how can they afford to pay their loans. And I had a chance to talk to Brian Walsh about this. I'd like to welcome to the show Brian Walsh. He is a certified financial planner and SoFi's head of advice and planning. Welcome to the show, Brian.
1: Good morning. Thank you so much for having me.
0: Well, thank you for being here. First of all, let me ask you, what is SoFi?
1: SoFi is a digital personal finance company. So think of everything you need to do related to banking, borrowing, investing, spending, protecting your money, all from the palm of your hand on an app or on your website.
0: I like that. I like everything being right at hand. So that's wonderful. Now, there's a lot of things that took place July 1st regarding student loan and how they're going to reform the repayment process. It's impacting a lot of people because the government is owed a total of over $1.8 trillion in student loan debt, affecting 42 million Americans. What exactly happened on July 1st that changed with the student loan reforms, or student loans rather?
1: Yeah, really, this is just the next step in the one big beautiful bill that was passed a year or two ago that really reformed student loans on the federal side, provided a lot of clarity. And starting July 1st, the SAVE plan is no longer an option. It got phased out. We knew this was coming. So that means federal student loan borrowers really have two options when it comes to payment plans. Number one is the standard repayment plan, which works very similar to like how people are used to a mortgage, where it's a set period of time and a set payment. And then there's the repayment assistance plan, which caps your payments at a percentage of your income. And then as you make more money, your payments will go up. You make those payments for a period of time, and then you're done making the payment.
0: The SAVE program, what does that stand for, and what was that all about, and why is it going away?
1: Yeah, realistically, the SAVE plan was an income-driven repayment plan, which is exactly what the repayment assistance plan is.
0: Okay.
1: And realistically, the SAVE plan was a more generous income-driven repayment plan for borrowers compared to the other options that already existed. So if you go back and rewind about a year ago, there was actually, you know, three or four different income-driven repayment plans that all worked in a similar way, but had important differences. The one big beautiful bill really simplified things and said, okay, there's not four options anymore, including the SAVE option. Now we have one income-driven repayment option. Here's what it is. So it added a lot of simplification, but it is going to result in higher payments for some borrowers compared to what they were expecting underneath the SAVE option.
0: Well, and this surprised me, Brian. New loan limits will be lower than students' actual educational costs. Wow. Okay, how are borrowers going to actually fill that gap then? Are there things they can do with the schools or other plans that they can use?
1: Yeah, when it comes to the borrowing side of things, you're right. There are lower limits. They're especially on Parent PLUS loans, as well as students taking out federal student loans in their own name. Realistically, there are always limits on federal student loans. And for the most part, people would take full advantage of federal student loans. And then most people we interacted with, there was a gap and they turned to private student loans, or maybe working while they're in school, or parents paying for part of the tuition. And that's really going to continue. It's just federal loan limits are going to be lower, which means more borrowers are going to turn to the private marketplace to get loans, which, to be honest with you, can be a very, very powerful thing for certain families. It could be a challenging thing for other families, because the biggest blessing of federal student loans is also the biggest curse. And that's everyone who takes out the same type of loan at the same time pays the same rate. And for well-qualified borrowers, they can get rewarded for their profile, their debt-to-income ratio, their credit score, things like that in the private market, where they weren't getting rewarded for that in the federal marketplace.
0: Well, you know, and it's really difficult. I remember being in college in the 80s. Yes, I don't mind saying that. I am a Gen Xer. But, you know, we didn't have a lot of choices. In fact, we had very few choices when it came to student loans. And you also haven't built up a line of credit that you can actually usually get a bank to give you money during this time to help you out. So I think you really have to lean on family and, you know, potentially friends or other sources working. Like you said, I worked during my time, too. But fortunately, my parents were able to pay. I need to understand something else. There are changes in the Parent Plus loans and elimination of Grad Plus loans, which is really going to severely impact accessibility to higher education. What are those changes, and explain those loans to me?
1: So I guess both of them have plus in the name, so it's always interesting kind of going back and forth between the two.
0: Yes.
1: Grad Plus loans would be related to students pursuing a graduate education. That program went away for those types of loans as of July 1st. And then Parent Plus loans are really when parents take out federal student loans to help pay for their child, their niece or nephew's education, and the loans are in the parent's name. Those limits got reduced. So really what we're going to see here is parents on the Parent Plus side of things will be able to take out less money. That doesn't mean that they still can't co-sign on a private student loan in the student's name, mm-hmm. which is what a lot of parents ended up doing anyways. And then for people pursuing a graduate education, then that's really going to lead to, you know, more reliance on private student loans.
0: And we're going to have more with Brian Walsh coming up after the break. Right now, though, let's head out to the Johnson Hyundai Traffic Center and see how traffic is going. Brandon Wright, what's it looking like out there? Still good? No accidents?
2: Yeah, no accidents, no major accidents, no major incidents to report on. We are just seeing a lot of congestion starting to sort of pick up here in the triangle. 440 westbound, those lanes start filling up as soon as you come off of I-87 and make your way towards Wake Forest Road. And North Raleigh, 540 westbound, also slowing down between Lewisburg Road and Capitol Boulevard, working your way through Southwest Raleigh. Those lanes start filling up right around Lake Wheeler Road as you make your final push towards your US 1440 ramps. Now, the good news is once you get past the 440 US 1 ramps and work your way into Cary, you'll be back at the full posted speed limit. One north in from Apex, picking up some new volume between 55 and Tryon Road. And at Durham, 885 southbound, that's still keeping you busy with I-40 as you make that merge on the 40 eastbound and work your way through the park this morning down towards Davis Drive. Also, 40 eastbound starts picking up some more volume as you come off of NC-54, work your way past NC-54, depending on where you're headed to or from, and work towards NC-751. Then once you get past that to closer to Fayetteville Road, you'll get back up to the full posted speed limit. 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I'm Brandon Wright. That's the latest from the Johnson Hyundai Traffic Center.
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31: Your WPTF forecast, mostly cloudy, then gradually becoming sunny with a high near 88. Overnight, mostly clear with a low around 66. Wednesday, sunny with a high near 95.
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0: Good morning. It's Tuesday, July 14th. I'm Lisa Price. I hope you're having a wonderful day. It is going to be sunny. It's going to be warm today, but it's not going to be humid, which is really nice. Not that tropical humidity that really makes you feel very hot because you can't sweat very well. But high near 88 today. Right now, it is partly cloudy and 71. Before the break, we were talking to Brian Walsh. He is a certified financial planner and SoFi's head of advice and planning about how student loan reform, the repayment of student loans, is changing and what students who have loans or need loans and ones who have to repay loans, former students, are going to need to do. I know you didn't mention this in the information that you sent me, but I'd like to ask about this. Okay, let's say a parent doesn't have the greatest credit or a family member that wants to help out, you know, their child or whoever is in college trying to go to and have funds to finance college. Would taking out a loan against your home be a good idea? Or you've got in here, you know, the student loan camps could lead to a rise in mid-degree dropouts. I mean, how do we avoid that? Is that one of the ways, is taking out a home equity line of credit?
1: Yeah, that certainly could be an option.
0: Okay.
1: Whenever I'm working with parents, I think it's a balancing act because I'm a parent. I have two young kids. And I completely get the emotional
0: yes.
1: desire to say like, hey, I want to provide for my kids.
0: Yes.
1: I kind of like equate it to when I'm on an airplane. They're like, hey, if something happens, put your own mask on, then help other people.
0: Yes.
1: I think it's just like that with your own finances. Parents need to make sure before they help at all with their children's education, they should run a retirement plan and say, am I in a good spot to retire on my own? And if they are, then they have some flexibility. Maybe it's tapping into investments or home equity or even taking out loans on the parent side of things. But if they're not, then it really needs to be an honest conversation and a proactive conversation with their child to say, okay, what are we going to do to figure this out? It could be going to a more affordable school. It
0: yes.
1: could be going 2 year and then transferring to 4 year. It could be staying at home. And we're seeing a lot more of those conversations over the last couple of years, which I think is the great thing that's come out of all the uncertainty with student loans is I've had way more proactive conversations about the return on education than I ever had before in my career.
0: Well, you know, I could talk about this all day with you, Brian, but I want to ask you about this. So unemployment hardship deferments are going away. So what does somebody do if they're a graduate and they need to start paying back these loans and they can't find a job or they do hit that hardship where they would need a deferment? So what are they going to do in this case? I guess it's another long conversation, isn't it?
1: It is. And I think when it comes to federal student loans, there still are more limited forbearance options where it's going to be limited to a smaller period of time or over any 2 year period. So it's not as long as what it was before. So I think it's really important to, you know, really go back to the basics when it comes to personal finances, where the most important thing people can do financially and emotionally is have 1 month's worth of total expenses in their checking and their savings account. And that's like their buffer for something coming up and being in a bad spot. And also research shows that it increases financial satisfaction and reduces stress and anxiety related to your finances more than anything else you can do. Having a good solid safety net is a very powerful first step.
0: Brian, I've even heard, you know, 3 to 6 months, if you can afford it, you know, is good to have. And having been a contractor, like I said, for the federal government, that is, you know, really important to have that kind of fallback.
1: You're exactly right. I think 3 to 6 months is the ideal state. We kind of look at like 1 month as like the bare minimum. And then eventually we want to build that. But it's just how much of a cushion do you want to have?
0: Yes.
1: Because you're right. Things can come up in life, whether it's a job loss or higher expenses.
0: I understand that. And I had to take out money that I didn't really want to put a larger down payment. You also talk about two different plans that existing borrowers may still have access to. Some of these that have been dismantled. So they have access to two repayment options, the tiered standard plan and the repayment assistance plan. Explain to our listeners again exactly what that is and what's going on with that.
1: Yeah, so with the standard repayment plan, it's going to work similar to how your mortgage or your car loan work. You're going to have a set period of time to repay the loan. Let's say it's 10 to 25 years, depending on how much you actually borrowed. And your payment is going to be based on how much is required to have that loan paid off after your period of time. Very similar to how we think of any other type of debt. Repayment assistance plan, your payment's based on a percentage of your income. Mm-hmm. And that percentage goes up as you make more money. And then you would pay on that for a period of 20 to 30 years. And when that's over, if you owe anything else, the government forgives that and you pay taxes on whatever they forgive.
0: And it does matter how your credit is. Explain also, the new repayment assistance plan isn't accounting for inflation. Why does that matter?
1: Yeah, that's a great point. And I think it matters because ideally, you know, you go to college to increase your earning power. That is the reason you go and pursue higher education. And early in someone's career is typically when they make the least amount of money. As they evolve, they grow their skills, they get raises, promotions, those types of things. And when your payment's based on your income and your income increases because you're doing better in your career, then your payment increases as well.
0: And if you'd like to hear the rest of that interview with Brian Walsh, head over to WPTF.com, click on shows, and click on WPTF Morning News. Now let's head over to the Johnson Hyundai Traffic Center and Brandon Wright. Okay, fingers crossed, still doing good out there, just getting a little heavier traffic.
2: That's right. We are still looking good out here, just picking up some volume. Let's start in North Raleigh, where the volume on 540 westbound increased. We have a pocket of congestion between Lewisburg Road and Capitol Boulevard. Once you get past Capitol Boulevard, you'll be back at the posted speed limit. Until you get to about Creedmoor Road, then you'll be back on the brakes until you get to Leesville Road. Once you get past Leesville Road, you'll be back in the clean air and open lanes. The Beltline westbound lanes also full this morning. Between I-87 and Wake Forest Road. Coming in through South Raleigh, things slowing you down this morning right around South Saunders Street, and that'll keep you busy as you make your way towards US 1 440 exit ramps. Getting past US 1 and into Cary gives you back those lanes. 87 southbound still keeping you busy this morning between Window Falls Parkway and your 540 ramps. At Apex, traffic also starting to pick up on US 1 northbound. The slowdowns start right around East William Street, that's NC 55, as you work your way up towards Tryon Road. In Durham, and 85 southbound, keeping you busy between Ellis and I-40. And at 40 eastbound, volume increasing just past NC 54. Slow you down on your way towards NC 751. 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I'm Brandon Wright. That's the latest from the Johnson Hyundai Traffic Center.
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5: NCN News. Good morning. I'm Tony Rixby. South Carolina Governor Henry McMaster has named Darlene Graham Nordone as her late brother Lindsey Graham's temporary replacement in the U.S. Senate. She says that her late brother was a hard worker.
6: He worked nonstop to make our state, country, and world better. He loved his family and loved serving this state and our country. He dedicated his life to our country.
5: Meredith College political science professor David McLennan telling NCN News that Graham moved from moderate to close ally of President Trump.
14: He's an interesting political figure who has moved both in terms of his policy beliefs, but also in terms of how he deals with people.
5: A woman critically injured two police officers hit by gunfire during a shooting Monday morning at the Wilson County Courthouse. Sheriff Calvin Woodard says 21-year-old Abdul Mustafa was taken into custody by police.
16: It is possible that some of this is relating to an incident that occurred approximately several weeks ago involving the shooting of a 16-year-old juvenile and some form of retaliation. It's going to be an isolated incident, one in which the public and community should have no worries.
5: Correspondent Ben Thomas reporting another round of U.S. strikes in the Persian Gulf.
7: U.S. forces carried out more strikes on Iran early Tuesday. At the White House, President Trump telling reporters,
19: "We're taking out all of their capability for anything having to do with the strait, with the Hormuz Strait."
7: U.S. Central Command says it targeted coastal defense systems, missile and drone sites, and maritime capabilities in a half a dozen areas.
5: A federal judge says President Trump's lawsuit against the IRS over leaked tax returns was filed for an improper purpose. She referred one of his attorneys for possible disciplinary action. You're listening to NCN News. At an executive order signing, President Trump says he's reducing the size of two national monuments in southern Utah.
19: "We're putting it back, but we're actually giving more than we did the first time back to the people of Utah."
5: Lisa Dreyer reports the Paramount Warner Brothers Discovery deal hitting another snag.
20: 12 states are challenging Paramount's takeover Warner Brothers Discovery, filing a lawsuit arguing that the mega merger would extinguish competition.

0: question, of course, is when's this going to end? And the good news is we have seen some downward movement in oil prices and a little bit in gas prices. This is all dependent upon what's going on in the Iranian situation.
1: Supreme Court Justices Elena Kagan and Amy Comey Barrett are set to appear before Congress today. They're seeking millions of dollars to enhance security amid rising threats to the judiciary. Trump administration cracking down on banks lending to people who live in the United States illegally. In a report filed on Monday, federal regulators say they plan to issue guidance reminding banks of their Know Your Customer First requirements. Tony Rixby, NCN News.
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9: Your WPTF forecast, mostly cloudy, then gradually becoming sunny with a high near 88. Overnight, mostly clear with a low around 66. Wednesday, sunny with a high near 95.
10: From the Johnson Hyundai Traffic Center, we see that volume building 40 eastbound, working your way out of Durham this morning. Let's slow down and start right around NC 54. By the time you get to NC 751, you'll be back at that posted speed limit. Durham's 885, also keeping you sluggish this morning between

0: Between Ellis and I-40 westbound, slowing down just after Airport Boulevard as you make your way up towards Page Road. Seeing 540 westbound also slowing you down this morning between Capitol Boulevard and Creedmoor Road. You can expect to stop multiple times on that trip. Raleigh's Beltline is keeping you very busy this morning between your 540 ramps and your Wake Forest Road ramps. And South Raleigh 40 westbound also keeping you busy between Hammond Road, and it looks like your US 1 440 ramps. Speaking of US 1, that starts slowing down right around the east of William Street. That's NC 55 coming out of Apex, and that'll keep you busy on up towards Tryon Road. Coming in from eastern Wake County, we're watching that 87 southbound volume build between Wendell Falls Parkway and your 540 ramps. 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I'm Brandon Wright. That's the latest from Johnson Hyundai Traffic Center.
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11: Your WPTF forecast, mostly cloudy, then gradually becoming sunny with a high near 88. Overnight, mostly clear with a low around 66. Wednesday, sunny with a high near 95.
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13: Good morning, I'm Lisa Price. Hope you're having a great day. It is Tuesday, the 14th of July. Can you believe July is almost half over? Yeah. Yeah, okay, I have paid my mid-month bills. I know you know I was going to say that next, so make sure you have too. This is going to be one of the coolest days of the week. Yesterday was probably the coolest we've had in a very long time, but we are going to hit those triple digits by the end of the week. And then this weekend, not really sure what's going to happen. We know it's going to be hot, and we're going to probably have some showers and thunderstorms, which we need. But they're going to be scattered, you know. It is summer in the south, right? So just ditto. But right now it's 71 degrees and partly cloudy. WPTF News Time is 7:43. And South Carolina Governor Henry McMaster appointed selected Darlene Graham Nordone, the sister of Lindsey Graham, to finish his stint in the U.S. Senate. A special primary will determine the Republican nominee for the general election, leaving really ambitious conservatives to vie for that position. Now, Chris Cooper is a Western Carolina University political science professor, and he joined Jeff Hamlin to discuss the process that takes place for replacing Graham.
8: The official announcement made today regarding Darlene Graham. And so what happens from this point forward?
14: Yeah, so Darlene Graham will be she will finish up the term of Lindsey Graham, right? So that part is set in stone. They should go through what would have been the end of Lindsey Graham's term, which is, of course, through early January. Now we're going to have a whole separate process play out. So we now need to figure out who's going to be on the ballot to replace Lindsey Graham on the ballot in the November 2026 election. So now we have a two-week period where anybody can declare for office, just like you would any other office. Those folks are going to say, hey, I want to run. And then we're going to have an election in mid-August. It will be a special election. The whole goal of that will be to figure out who gets on the ballot, who has the R next to their name for U.S. Senate from South Carolina running in 2026. And in case this wasn't all confusing enough, right, because you have the appointment, then you have who gets on the ballot. It's the South, and in the South, we love runoffs. So if the person who wins does not get 50% of the vote plus one, we're then going to have a runoff. And just last thing I'll say about this, if you're a Republican voter in the state of South Carolina, you already voted in the Republican primary. Then you had a runoff for governor. Now you have a special election for Senate, and you could have a runoff for the special election for Senate. That's four primaries before we even get to a general election.
8: So it's going to be a busy summer, South Carolina.
14: That's exactly right. In case it wasn't busy enough, right, trying to look forward to the terrible year that the Gamecocks are going to have on the gridiron, they now have this to look forward to.
8: It's going to put Clemson in the spot. Maybe I'll take a little less heat off Dabo Swinney at Clemson. No, I don't think it will, actually, but that's another story. As far as who's going to run here, you mentioned we talked about Darlene Graham being the replacement here, but who are some other people who might run for the Republican nomination?
14: Yeah, I mean, look, I think one clear option is Pamela Evatt. She is the woman who had actually won the first primary for governor, but then lost the runoff. So I think she'll likely be in there. Nancy Mace has said that she is looking into it and even tweeted something about how when they, once she thought she was out, they keep pulling her back in. There's some rumors that Henry McMaster, who's actually the governor, might run himself for the Senate seat. And there's even a few rumors that a guy named Henry McMaster Jr., who is, as you would imagine, the son of Henry McMaster, who's a lawyer in Columbia, might actually run. Why him? Well, Donald Trump actually wanted him to be the lieutenant governor nominee for Pamela Evatt. So it's a small state. We got a lot of folks that say they're interested. Oh, yeah, not to mention essentially every Republican who's in the congressional, the House delegation. So it could be a very crowded field.
8: And ultimately, their opponent will be Dr. Annie Andrews, who already started her campaign against Lindsey Graham. How has that campaign gone for those who haven't been paying attention?
14: I mean, look, Dr. Annie Andrews is a good candidate. What I mean by that is she's not full of scandals. She's well-spoken. She's media savvy. But she's been running a campaign against Lindsey Graham, and it's been very explicitly that. So she's going to have to make an adjustment. And I think that adjustment is going to be hard because the person she's going to run against, whoever that is, just isn't going to have the length of the record Lindsey Graham did. Lindsey Graham's approval rating was also not quite as high as some other folks. And then you add to that, sort of the gut check here, it's still the state of South Carolina. She is still a Democratic candidate, and the odds are that a Republican is going to win the U.S. Senate seat almost no matter who it is who runs. So I think Annie Andrews' chances haven't really increased or decreased, at least from my vantage point. That's my take on it. They stayed about the same, and that's not a particularly good chance.
13: 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Now let's head over to the Johnson Hyundai Traffic Center and get the latest from Brandon Wright. How's it looking, Brandon?
0: Yes, you know, we're still just watching some congestion to build as the morning sort of stretches on. Coming out of Apex, 1 North slowing you down between 55 and Tryon Road. We're being told that there is an accident in the shoulder near 1010 Road that's probably adding to these delays. We can't get any eyes on it to confirm or deny that it's there, but I can tell you that between NC 55 and Tryon Road on US 1, you definitely are going to be in some slowdown traffic. That extends up to the Cary Parkway this morning. By the time you get past that Cary Parkway up towards Walnut Street, you'll be back at that full posted speed limit there and cross over to your 440 area mighty fine. 40 working through Southwest Raleigh, that's keeping you busy this morning between Rock Quarry Road and Lake Wheelett Road. You'll need to be up towards closer to Gorman Street before you get any real relief. The Beltline westbound lane still full coming off of I-87 this morning as you work your way over towards Lake Boone Trail. 540 in North Raleigh between Lewisburg Road and Leesville Road. You'll stop multiple times before you get to your final destination and back up to the full posted speed limit. 40 westbound just after Aviation Parkway. That won't let you off the brakes this morning until you get past Page Road in at Durham. Durham's 885 is keeping you busy this morning on the southbound lanes between Ellis and I-40. Those northbound lanes are pretty full between Cornwallis and TW Alexander. I'm Brandon Wright. That's the latest from the Johnson Hyundai Traffic Center.
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22: Your WPTF forecast, mostly cloudy, then gradually becoming sunny with a high near 88. Overnight, mostly clear with a low around 66. Wednesday, sunny with a high near 95.
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13: Good morning. It's Tuesday, July 14th, and I'm Lisa Price. It's a good day. It's going to be not too hot and fortunately just not muggy, which is really nice when it's summer in the South, because you know, in North Carolina, you just wait 15 minutes and the weather will change if you don't like the weather. But right, we're going to have a high near 88 today, but it's going to keep it. The humidity is going to stay lower. That's going to change toward the end of the week when we're looking at triple digits. Right now, it is partly cloudy and 72 degrees. WPTF news time is 7:53, and Tony Rigsby is here. He has the latest on sports. Tony?
1: NCN Sports, I'm Tony Rigsby. Jordan Walker silenced Philadelphia's Bluebirds, homering on his last six swings last night, chasing down Philly slugger Kyle Schwarber in the final round, becoming the first St. Louis Cardinal to ever win the home run derby.
3: I can't even describe how it means to win it. It was a lot of swings, a lot of pressure. But I think I just had fun no matter what. Like, every round I was having a good time, you know. When a competition is, you know, dedicated to doing it, I'm going to have fun doing it. The pressure, you know, people booing me. One thought was just, like, to stay fluid. Can't swing too hard, I'll miss the ball. And that was it.
1: Schwarber hit 11 home runs in his 15-swing turn in the final round of the Home Run Derby. Schwarber will be leading off for the National League in tonight's All-Star Game in Philadelphia as the replacement for designated hitter Shohei Ohtani. He's skipping the showcase to have a knee procedure ahead of the season's second half. Yankees first baseman Ben Rice, outfielder Cody Bellinger, and Detroit Tigers outfielder Riley Green gained American League starting jobs because of injuries. Rice, third in the major leagues with 29 home runs, starts at first base because Toronto's Vladimir Guerrero Jr. is skipping the game to rest a bad back. Guerrero's initial replacement, the Athletics' Nick Kurtz, sprained a thumb. Meanwhile, manager Dave Roberts for the National League is pleased with his starting pitcher.
4: He is going to be taking the mound. He's the hometown hero, fan favorite. Christopher Sanchez is making his second All-Star appearance, and I get the pleasure of naming him the National League All-Star. So Christopher Sanchez, number one.
1: Roberts, managing the National League team, John Schneider of the Toronto Blue Jays, is the manager for the American League squad. This will be the first All-Star game to be held at Citizens Bank Park. You're listening to NCN Sports. While minor league baseball is enjoying the four-day All-Star break, some weekly honors have been handed out. Ryan Burrows of the Winston-Salem Dash is the South Atlantic League Player of the Week. He hit .423 with three homers and six RBIs in a six-game series against the Asheville Tourists. Evan Ciara of the Hickory Crawdads, the Carolina League Pitcher of the Week. He struck out 10 over six shutout innings, allowed only three hits, and then a win over the Augusta Green Jackets. In the NFL, San Francisco 49ers wide receiver Trent Taylor has announced his retirement. Taylor spent 9 years total in the NFL, had two different stints with the 49ers. He also played on the 2021 Bengals AFC Championship team. Isaiah McDuffie has reached a contract agreement with the Packers. Tony Rixby, NCN Sports.
13: Thanks, Tony. Raleigh native Scott Hoke closed strong to pull away from the field and win in Williamsport, Virginia on this day 30 years ago. Jeff Hamlin has the details on this day in North Carolina sports history.
5: On this day in 1996, Larry Johnson was traded by the Charlotte Hornets to the New York Knicks in exchange for Anthony Mason and Brad Lowhouse. It happened 5 years after Johnson was selected number one by the Hornets in the NBA draft. Mason would help Charlotte to its most successful regular season in franchise history, winning 54 games the following year. He was second on the team in scoring with 16.2 points per game and led the team in rebounding. However, Charlotte would be swept in the opening round of the playoffs by Larry Johnson's New York Knicks. On this day in 2018, the North Carolina Courage rolled past Sky Blue FC 4-0 in Piscataway, New Jersey. Lynn Williams had a hat trick for the Courage, who won its fifth straight game. Williams, a former star at UNC, scored all three of her goals in the second half. Abby Irsay scored the opening goal for the Courage in the 15th minute off an assist from Kristen Hamilton. With the win, the Courage improved to 14-1-3. That's this day in North Carolina sports history. I'm Jeff Hamlin.
13: Thanks, Jeff. Now it's time for Car Chronicles.
24: It's the moment of truth for UAW President Sean Fain. This is Jeff Gilbert with the Car Chronicles. Fain is finishing his first term and will now stand for re-election. Now, he's been a different kind of union president, one that has been far more militant than many of his predecessors, and he has been very willing to use the strike weapon.
25: There were real gains that he displayed.
24: Berkeley labor expert Harley Shaken says Fain is not a shoo-in for re-election. His management style has been called into question, and he has made enemies. He also has not been as effective as he hoped to be in organizing foreign car makers.
25: He stated directly he was going to be very aggressive and effective on organizing It proved far more difficult.
24: UAW members will cast their presidential votes in the fall. With the Cork Chronicles, I'm Jeff Gilbert.
13: And speaking of cars, let's head out to the Johnson Hyundai Traffic Center and Brandon Wright. Any problems with the vehicles on the highways today?
0: Not that we can see. That's some good news, right? You always want to know that you're going to make it to your destination without an accident in the way. And right now, we don't have any reported accidents in your way. That's some good news. But we are seeing that congestion coming off of I-87 southbound onto the Beltline, making it difficult to get around to about Lake Boone Trail. That'll keep you busy this morning. 40 through South Raleigh, also slowing you down between Rock Quarry Road and Lake Wheeler Road. One north end from Apex, keeping you busy again between East William Street on up towards Tryon Road, with some additional slowing right near the Cary Parkway. In Durham, 885, that's your biggest opportunity to maybe catch up on listening to your favorite podcast or continuing to listen to us this morning, because between Ellis Road and 440, you'll be on the brakes. 40 westbound, just leaving your airport exit, Airport Boulevard on up towards 540, that slows you down there. I'm Brandon Wright. That's the latest from the Johnson Hyundai Traffic Center.
13: Thanks, Brandon. Looking at your WPTF forecast, mostly cloudy today, then gradually becoming sunny, a high near 88. I think that sun's already come out. Tonight, mostly clear with a low around 66. Tomorrow, sunny with a high near 95. Thursday, sunny and hot, high near 99. And Friday, ditto, but the high is going to be near 100. Right now, it is partly cloudy and 72 degrees in the Triangle. Stay with us as the news continues. 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
2: News this hour from Town Hall. I'm John Scott. President Trump tells the Salem Radio Network's Hugh Hewitt show the attacks on ships and recurring strikes show that Iran did not intend to honor the ceasefire deal.
6: It was a test. We didn't know. It didn't look. Memorandum of understanding with you, when you're dealing with sleazebags, don't mean much. And they don't mean much when you're dealing with honorable people, too, because it's a memorandum of understanding. It doesn't mean much. And I said, why are we even, you know, it's a standard tactic in the U.S. that you go to a memorandum of understanding and then you go to the deal. I said, just go to the deal first. But you know what? It was sort of a test. And they weren't there. They didn't honor the test. We had it. We had this deal settled numerous times. I said, watch. I guarantee, watch. And they never followed it.
2: Due to Iranian noncompliance, the U.S. launching a third night of strikes against a broad swath of Iran, President Trump notified Congress that limited military action had resumed. On another battlefront, new works in store to help Ukraine to combat the threat from Russia.
7: Ukraine and nine other countries announced that they are forming a coalition to protect Europe from ballistic missiles. Zelensky was in Paris seeking help in developing measures against Russia's missile attacks that have pummeled Ukraine, as the rest of Europe remains wary of Moscow's wider ambitions on the continent. Zelensky and leaders of Denmark, France, Germany, Italy, the Netherlands, Norway, Spain, Sweden, and the United Kingdom say they recognize the growing threat posed by ballistic missiles, which are harder to stop than cruise missiles or drones. I'm Lisa Dwyer.
2: And Darlene Graham Nordone has been selected. She'll be her late brother Lindsey Graham's temporary replacement in the U.S. Senate. More on these stories from townhall.com.
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2: A fatality and wildfire fighting efforts in the Western U.S.
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10: I'm Marianne Nija. Shots were fired in downtown Wilson Monday outside of the courthouse. Wilson County Sheriff Calvin Woodard Jr. said a man left a bench in front of a courthouse, approached a woman, and fired several shots. The woman, whose name has not yet been released, is in critical condition. The shooter was taken into custody by Wilson police. Sheriff Woodard tells us who the man is.
11: Suspect being a Abdul Kareem Mustafa, 21 years old, was taken into custody by the police department on an adjacent street, approximately three blocks from the courthouse, when he was taken into custody without any incident at that time.
10: Neighbors are reacting after the man who crashed a party bus into a Raleigh home this weekend posted bail. 58-year-old Gary Kearse III is charged with a DWI after crashing into a 100-year-old home near downtown Raleigh. One neighbor who wished to remain anonymous tells CBS 17.
12: The driver had hit a lot of things. It was pretty shocking, and of course the neighbors who were impacted by this were just horrified.
10: Court documents also state Kearse was driving with a revoked license after another DWI in April. The Wake County School Board unanimously approved funding for repairs at three elementary schools after district officials said structural issues have made the buildings unsafe for students and staff. The repairs involved Durant Road Elementary in Raleigh, Davis Drive Elementary in Cary, and Creech Road Elementary in Garner. The State Fire Marshal's Office says there were 27 fireworks-related incidents reported in the state during the 4th of July holiday, resulting in three deaths and more than $4.8 million in estimated property damage. State Fire Marshal Brian Taylor says these incidents are a sober reminder that fireworks remain one of the most dangerous ways to celebrate.
14: You know, some people want to make it bigger and better, and some of the devices, like using PVC pipe to use it to detonate it and send it as an aerial device.
10: There were 22 home fires, three commercial property fires, and two vehicle fires, leading to more than $4.3 million in estimated damage. Durham is still looking for the city's next top cop. Patrice Andrews led the department for more than 4 years before officially stepping down on May 1st. Candidate assessments are underway and the national search remains on schedule. Former DPD interim chief Larry Smith told CBS 17 that a lengthy process is not uncommon.
15: It's an intense process. I think at least initially on paper, I think the person they hire as a chief will be a good qualified candidate. You really can't know what someone's like until they get into the position and start handling the position and making decisions.
10: Deputy Chief Walter Tate is currently serving as the department's interim leader. South Carolina U.S. Senator Lindsey Graham died on Saturday. First elected to the Senate in 2002, Graham had in 23 years risen to be one of the chamber's most prominent figures. Meredith College political science professor David McLennan tells WPTF News Graham moved from moderate to a close ally of President Trump.
26: He's an interesting political figure who has moved both in terms of his policy beliefs, but also in terms of how he deals with people.
10: He won re-election three times, most recently in 2020. Residents in 33 North Carolina counties participated in a pilot program to determine if non-medical intervention could improve their health. Participants were Medicaid recipients who had at least two chronic conditions, ranging from food insecurity to homelessness. Katie Huber at the Duke Margolis Institute for Health Policy says the HOP program connects clients with community-based services to address their chronic conditions.
27: I think there's about 29 different services that can be offered, but really ranging from anything from a food box with healthy fruits and vegetables to car repairs or rides to job interview.
10: Your WPTF forecast, decreasing clouds with a high near 88. Marianne Mija, WPTF News.
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13: Good morning. I'm Lisa Price. It's Tuesday, July 14th. Yeah, the month is almost half over, and the week is almost half over. So congratulations, you've made it that far. Coming up on the show, we're going to be talking to Stephen Cates, financial analyst, about the Consumer Price Index. That's going to be, the report will be coming out in just a little bit, in fact, in under 30 minutes. And whether the annual inflation rate will be falling or going up. Also, what a falling savings rate signals for American finances. All that and more on the way. We're also going to talk this disease that is going around, cyclospora cases. Oh, not fun stuff. Okay, let's head out, though, to hopefully the traffic is good and fun today, to the Johnson Hyundai Traffic Center and Brandon Wright. Still doing okay out there?
0: Not if you're on 540.
13: Oh, no. Okay.
0: 540 westbound. We have an accident there. It's blocking the left lane and the median, causing an instant backup to you for you this morning. Almost back to Buffalo Road, just slowing you down this morning as you try to make your way past Lewisburg Road and towards Capitol Boulevard, where more congestion awaits you. The closer you get to Falls of Neuse Road, you'll be back on the brakes until you get to just past Creedmoor Road. Also seeing a volume increasing on Raleigh's Beltline coming off of I-87. Things sluggish for you this morning as you make your way over towards Lake Boone Trail. Also taking a look at 40 through South Raleigh. That slows down right around Rockaway Road, and that slows you down to Lake Wheeler Road. US 1 in from Apex between 55 and Tryon Road. You can expect to be on the brakes for majority of that trip. And Durham 885 keeping you busy between Ellis and I-40. And we're watching that 40 westbound traffic slow down between Aviation Parkway and Page Road. Oh, some good news. They just cleared 540 westbound at Lewisburg Road. I just watched the fire trucks and emergency crews pull off from this. They reopened that left lane and the median. So hopefully traffic will get back to the posted speed limit here quite quickly. I'm Brandon Wright. That's the latest from the Johnson Hyundai Traffic Center.
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1: Your WPTF forecast, mostly cloudy, then gradually becoming sunny with a high near 88. Overnight, mostly clear with a low around 66. Wednesday, sunny with a high near 95.
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3: Good morning. It's Tuesday, July 14th. I'm Lisa Price. Hope you're having a wonderful day. WPTF News Time is 8:12. It is partly cloudy and 73 degrees. And joining us now is financial analyst Stephen Cates for our weekly financial report. How are you doing, Stephen?
4: I'm doing great. How are you?
3: I'm doing wonderfully. The Consumer Price Index is coming out. The report will be coming out in just a few minutes. What are we looking at? What are your predictions with the falling oil and gas prices? Is that going to help, you know, with inflation? Or what are we going to look at this month?
4: So it is going to help. And I think that there's two ways to look at this. You can look at this month over month. Mm-hmm. So how does the data compare against May, the last report that we got? And that should come out better. We're going to see that the lower oil prices, the lower gas prices are being reflected in this June report. But if you look at this annually, so June 2026 versus June 2025, it's not going to look so good because gas prices are still far higher than they were a year ago. And that is going to, again, show up in the data. So, you know, the annual inflation rate is going to be closer to 4% than it is to 3%. But it's coming down from over 4% in May. So we're making some progress, but we're far away from our goal. The Federal Reserve targets 2% for inflation. As I said, we're closer to 4%. So we got a long road to go, but we've taken a step down from, you know, about 4.2% down to maybe we're going to be at about 3.9%. That's progress, but we got a long way to go.
3: Well, okay, Stephen, but, you know, unlike the Consumer Price Index, which, you know, as you mentioned, includes volatile food and energy prices. Mm-hmm. Okay, we've got the Strait of Hormuz closed again. That means we're going to see oil prices going up again. What does this really mean for our wallets over the next 12 months and over the past 12 months?
4: Well, over the past 12 months, unfortunately, the average American has actually seen little to no wage gains. That the gains that they have made have been eaten up by inflation. So the average wage growth is moving just about at the rate of inflation, in some cases a little less, depending on where you live in the U.S. So that is frustrating. And that's one of the reasons that consumer sentiment, tracked by a variety of different sources, is so poor. People mm-hmm. are frustrated. They're tired of seeing rising inflation, rising prices, and that's something that's weighing on people. Now, over the next 12 months, unfortunately, it's not likely to get, you know, better all that quickly. We're going to make incremental progress towards something that is lower inflation. And when I talk about inflation, I think it's important for listeners. We're talking about the rate of inflation. Prices really only go in one direction, generally, and that's up.
3: Yes.
4: We want that change to be very slow, very gradual, almost imperceptible. But it's usually only going in one direction. When I talk about inflation falling, it's really the rate of change. We want that rate of change to be small. But we're really never going to go back to the prices we had last year or back in 2020. You know, we really just want to see these prices move as slowly as possible.
3: Well, Stephen, I think we'd just all like to see the price of eggs go down, but a falling savings, you know what I'm saying? But, you know, really, and you sent this information to me, a falling savings rate really signals more precarious American finances. And this really surprised me, and it shouldn't. But personal savings rates for U.S. households have fallen over the past year to the lowest rate since June 2022?
4: Correct. So the personal savings rate is at 3%. If we look at, you know, to sort of pull a normalized period, so the 10 years prior to the pandemic, we were at about 6% on a personal savings rate. So we're about half that. That is not a great place to be. Now, it's been very volatile since the pandemic, as we've had an enormous savings rate in those early months of the pandemic. Mm-hmm. People didn't have anywhere to put their money.
3: That's right.
4: And they were getting some checks in the mail. We saw savings rate go above 10%. And then it fell back down as things started to open up and people spent. But we're still sitting at around 3%. And that's been coming down from where it was a year or two ago. That is a little concerning because it's saying a few things. One, it's possible that people are simply spending a little bit more as inflation has been rising, and they're trying to themselves look through that inflation without having to change their overall financing or budgets.
3: Well,
4: if
3: yeah,
4: they have a little bit of savings, then yeah, they're able to do that.
3: And I get that. And, you know, emergency funds, though, the foundation for financial stability and long-term wealth building are being affected by this. And that's very difficult.
4: Well, that is the most concerning thing, because if people are spending more than they're earning, mm-hmm, and they're taking money out of savings, they are eroding their safety net. And that's problematic, because in good times, you don't need to have as much of an emergency savings fund, enough of a cushion of cash. But in a period of time like today, when hiring is very slow, although layoffs are not high, if you do lose your job, we're seeing people sit unemployed for far longer than they used to.
3: Oh, yeah.
4: 25% of unemployed people have been unemployed for more than 6 months. That's a long period of time, and that's as high as it's been in many years. So it is concerning that people are eating away at their emergency savings, because that is there to float you through those difficult times. If your brakes go, if you get unemployed, if you have a medical problem,
3: if you have to pay student loan debt,
4: you've got student loan debt, you've got something that you need to cover the cost of, and an emergency fund is the bridge that turns a crisis into an inconvenience. If you don't have that cash, you may have to go into debt to cover that expense.
3: Yeah.
4: If you have a little bit of cash, then that can be problematic, but you can cover it. And I'll give you a great example. My son unfortunately opened our car door into a very beautiful white BMW yesterday.
3: Oh, no.
4: We're going to have to dig into the emergency fund to cover that person's
3: I feel you there. Stephen Cates joining us every week and giving us great information. Thank you so much, our financial analyst. We will talk to you next week.
4: Have a great day.
3: You too. Let's head over to the Johnson Hyundai Traffic Center and Brandon Wright. Glad to know that accident cleared on 540 West.
5: Yes, with the clearing of that accident on 540 Westbound, that was near Lewisburg Road, we're watching traffic move better in that area. So now you have some slowing between Capitol Boulevard and Creedmoor Road. By the time you get to Leesville Road, you'll be back at the full posted speed limit all the way out towards Aviation Parkway. We are seeing some slowing just on that exit to 540, or the exit to 40 from 540, because there's a lot of heavy volume between Aviation Parkway on 40 westbound and Page Road, where there is an accident. It's in the shoulder, so serving more of a distraction, not blocking any lanes, but it's definitely adding to that morning congestion. Also seeing the Beltline westbound lane still a little full this morning between your I-87 exits and Wake Forest Road. Working through South Raleigh, that'll keep you busy in some pockets, that first pocket between Rock Quarry Road and Lake Wheeler Road, that second pocket just after your US 1 440 ramps as you work your way into Cary. You'll be sluggish as you make your way up towards that Wade Avenue split. One north end from Apex, also moving a little below the posted speed limit this morning between East William Street, that's NC 55, up through your Tryon Road exit, and then Durham's 885 southbound. As always, it's still a little sluggish this morning between Ellis and I-40. That's the Hyundai Summer Sales Event. 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I'm Brandon Wright. That's the latest from the Johnson Hyundai Traffic Center.
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1: Your WPTF forecast, mostly cloudy, then gradually becoming sunny with a high near 88. Overnight, mostly clear with a low around 66. Wednesday, sunny with a high near 95.
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3: Good morning. I'm Lisa Price. It's Tuesday, July 14th. WPTF News time is 8:23, and it's right now, it's partly cloudy and 74 degrees. Actually, I'm going to do cup half full, partly sunny and 74 degrees. High today will be 89. By the end of the week, we'll be hitting 100. So enjoy the lack of humidity today because it's going to be going up as the week progresses. The North Carolina Department of Health and Human Services is reporting over 200 cases of cyclosporiasis, which is a parasitic illness that causes gastrointestinal symptoms. And Dr. David Weber, infectious disease specialist with UNC Health, joined Jeff Hamlin to discuss cyclospora and what's happening, what's going on with it.
4: What is cyclospora?
17: So cyclospora is a coccidial parasite, a single-celled parasite. It does not, the good news, you don't get it human to human. The bad news is you get it from contaminated water, fruits, particularly things like strawberries and raspberries, or contaminated herbs or vegetables like lettuce.
4: Is it? I'm sorry, go ahead.
17: And you ingest it and it causes a disease. It's characterized by large amounts of watery diarrhea, abdominal cramps, low-grade fever, fatigue, malaise. Usually occurs about a week after what you've eaten, the contaminated food. It can occur from two days to 2 weeks afterwards.
4: So it sounds like the symptoms can last for several days, possibly.
17: Actually, the symptoms can last from as short as 2 days, but in many cases can last for more than 3 weeks.
4: Are people who wind up receiving this, I mean, is hospitalization a possibility?
17: It rarely, if ever, causes very severe illness, meaning death. But particularly in young individuals or people with underlying problems, because of the profuse diarrhea, you can get dehydrated. So people may need to get admitted for intravenous fluids.
4: So can it be treated with antibiotics?
17: The answer is yes. Trimethoprim sulfamethoxazole, sold under the brand name Ceftra or Bactrim, can treat it. Usually you take it twice a day for 7 days. It's not quite as rapidly effective as bacteria. But it can be treated.
4: This is, we just now heard about it, at least a lot of people have, I have at least, just over the last few weeks here, but this goes back, is this something that goes back years, right?
17: That's right. This peaks in the summer every year. It does better. It needs to be in the soil. That's why it doesn't go person to person, the organism, for several days before it become infectious. So high temperatures, high humidity favor its growth. unlike norovirus, sort of winter vomiting disease, which we see in the winter. What is unusual, at least if you compare it to other years, the rapidity of the rise this summer and the number of cases seems to be a somewhat atypical year. The news media are reporting over 3,000 cases, mostly in about 30-plus states. CDC is reporting confirmed 1,600 cases. So this does seem to be a larger summer outbreak than we've had in recent previous years.
10: Wonder why it's larger this year.
17: Just unclear, and so far, despite the investigations by state health departments and CDC, no specific food has been incriminated. Generally, these foods are imported foods, and obviously things that come raw, such as strawberries, raspberries, blueberries, lettuce, and herbs, would be the most common source.
10: So what can people do to avoid getting this? Obviously, you mentioned that eating berries and food of that nature, that's one thing to look at. So what else can people do?
17: So the first thing is, of course, you want to wash all your fruit and vegetables with large amounts of water. So that's the first thing. And then, you know, beyond that, there really isn't a lot more that one can do to prevent it. Obviously, one can avoid berries and fruits, and although there are several thousand cases, of course, the risk for any individual of acquiring it is still quite quite low. So that would be the best thing to do. Again, it doesn't go person to person, so just good hand hygiene is useful, but it's not really a major risk.
10: What?
3: And if you'd like to hear the rest of that, head over to WPTF.com, click on Shows and WPTF Afternoon News, and you can hear more about what's going on with this cyclospora illness that's going around. Let's head over to the Johnson Hyundai Traffic Center, though, and Brandon Wright right now. Anything happening? 540 West to clear. Do we have any other issues now?
5: No main issues. We're just still dealing with, you know, general commuter congestion right now. The heaviest of that congestion is probably on 440 westbound coming off of I-87. You'll be sluggish between those 540 ramps on I-87 and over to probably almost about Wake Forest Road, just past Capitol Boulevard. Things will really open back up for you. We are seeing some congestion in North Raleigh between Capitol Boulevard and Creedmoor Road this morning. You know, we did have that incident on 540 that kind of shut down a lane, but with that being opened, we're watching traffic try to get better and just move past that point. We are seeing some congestion building on 40 West and 40 East, right around your airport exits. Things a little sluggish for you this morning. One north in from Apex, 55 up through 1010 Road. Things keep you below the posted speed limit with some additional slowing just around the Cary Parkway. And at Durham, 885 southbound, still full lanes between Ellis and I-40. Those northbound lanes of 885, you know, full between Cornwallis and TW Alexander. That's the Hyundai Summer Sales Event. 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I'm Brandon Wright. That's the latest from the Johnson Hyundai Traffic Center.
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19: NCN News. Good morning. I'm Tony Rixby. The man accused of shooting a woman outside the Wilson County Courthouse before exchanging gunfire with law enforcement officers scheduled to make his first court appearance today in Wilson. 21-year-old Abdul Karim Mustafa expected to appear in district court. Washington correspondent Sagar Magani reporting that Lindsey Graham's sister will be taking his place in the Senate.
20: Lindsey Graham's little sister will temporarily fill his Senate seat after his unexpected weekend death. South Carolina Governor Henry McMaster says he's obligated to pick someone to replace Graham.
21: This irreplaceable man.
20: And he's named Darlene Graham Nordone.
22: It is such an honor.
20: After their parents died at a young age, Lindsey Graham raised his little sister and became her legal guardian.
19: The state fire marshal's office says there were 27 fireworks-related incidents reported in North Carolina during the 4th of July holiday. That resulted in three deaths and more than $4.8 million in property damage. State Fire Marshal Brian Taylor says these incidents are a sobering reminder that fireworks remain one of the most dangerous ways to celebrate.
0: You know, some people want to make it bigger and better, and some of the devices, like using PVC pipe to use it to detonate it and send it as an aerial device.
19: There were 22 home fires, 3 commercial property fires, and 2 vehicle fires. Mecklenburg County State Senator Woodson Bradley wants to create a domestic violence registry for North Carolina. She told WBTV.
6: Where if the person has a history of it, and then you take the steps to protect yourself, your children, whatever the case may be, then that would alert first responders, the court system, the police.
19: Bradley hopes to introduce it this fall. You're listening to NCN News. Durham is still looking for the city's next top cop. Patrice Andrews led the department for more than 4 years before stepping down in May. Candidate assessments are underway and national search remains on schedule. Former deputy chief Larry Smith told CBS 17 a lengthy process is not uncommon.
7: It's an intense process. I think at least initially on paper, I think the person they hire as a chief will be a good, qualified candidate. You really can't know what someone's like until they get into the position and start handling the position and making decisions.
19: Oil prices rising yesterday, AI stocks sinking, sending markets lower.
23: I'm Seth Sutel, and this is the AP Markets Report. Oil prices jumped following a weekend of attacks in the Middle East, while slumping AI companies weighed on global stock markets. The price of Brent crude rose nearly 10% Monday. That came after the U.S. and Iran each said that the Strait of Hormuz is under its control. Oil prices are still below their wartime peak, but the sharp move higher Monday sent Treasury yields climbing in the bond market on worries about inflation. On Wall Street, the S&P 500 fell 0.8%. The Dow dropped 138 points. That's about 0.3%. The NASDAQ composite fell 1.6%. Micron Technology and NVIDIA helped lead the way lower. Shares of South Korean tech giant SK Hynix fell sharply in Seoul. Seth Sutel, New York.
19: State's attorneys general, 20 of them, are suing to block the takeover by Paramount of Warner.

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5: Your WPTF forecast, mostly cloudy, then gradually becoming sunny with a high near 88. Overnight, mostly clear with a low around 66. Wednesday, sunny with a high near 95.
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7: Good morning, I'm Lisa Price. Tuesday, July 14th, WPTF News Time is 8:36, and Gail Hurd is here. She has today's entertainment news. Gail?
8: Fans and fellow actors are mourning the passing of Sam Neill, the elegant and versatile actor who moved from art films to blockbusters like Jurassic Park and The Hunt for Red October. He was 78. He said he had a rare type of lymphoma in 2023. His family said he was cancer-free when he died Monday, but the statement didn't give a cause. In addition to Jurassic Park and two of its sequels, New Zealand actors' films included The Thriller at Sea, Dead Calm, The Period Romance, The Piano, and the sci-fi horror Event Horizon. Tributes poured in from colleagues like Richard E. Grant, Cillian Murphy, Nicole Kidman, and director Steven Spielberg and Colin Trevorrow.
9: Yeah, I'm
8: out at Brooklyn. A Jay-Z concert at Yankee Stadium was delayed for hours after hundreds of fans without tickets tried to push their way into the show, forcing the iconic New York City Stadium to temporarily close entrances before the rapper could take the stage after midnight. Omega Maroney, the Cloud 9 tour with J.P. Sachs and Solon Holt is coming to Charlotte Spectrum Center tonight. Train runs through Charlotte's Trulian Amphitheater tonight with Drops of Jupiter, 25 years in the atmosphere tonight, too.
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8: The Notebook, the musical based on the best-selling novel that inspired the iconic film, tells the story of Allie and Noah, both from different worlds, who share a lifetime of star-crossed love. It comes to the D-Back tonight through Sunday. I'm Gail Hurd, and that's entertainment.
7: Thanks, Gail. Now let's head out to the Johnson Hyundai Traffic Center and check in with Brandon Wright. Okay, any problems? Fingers crossed, no problems.
12: No major problems. We're still just seeing some lingering congestion this morning. Let's start in Durham, 885 southbound, still keeping you busy between Ellis and I-40. That 40 westbound traffic, also a little sluggish, rolling through your airport exits this morning. Between Aviation Parkway and Page Road on 40 west, you'll be on the brakes. The closer you get to 885, you'll be back at the posted speed limit. Raleigh's Beltline still keeping you busy this morning between your I-87 ramps and Lake Boone Trail. North Raleigh traffic still sluggish on 540 westbound between Capitol Boulevard and Creedmoor Road. And South Raleigh, 40 west, slowing you down between South Saunders and Lake Wheeler Road. Some additional slowing on 40 west just after your 440 US 1 ramps as you work through Cary. 1 north end from Apex, still moving a little sluggish this morning between 1010 Road and Tryon Road, with some additional slowing for you just after the Cary Parkway. The closer

0: you get to Walnut Street, the closer you are to being back at the posted speed limit. 87 southbound, that slows down just after 540 as you work your way towards 440. I'm Brandon Wright. That's the latest from the Johnson Hyundai Traffic Center.
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11: Your WPTF forecast, mostly cloudy, then gradually becoming sunny with a high near 88. Overnight, mostly clear with a low around 66. Wednesday, sunny with a high near 95.
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13: Good morning, I'm Lisa Price. It's Tuesday, July 14th. Hope you're having a great day. The high today will be near 88, as you hear Marianne tell us. But right now it's partly cloudy and 74. This will be the lowest temps we see this week, you know, past yesterday. But yeah, by the end of the week, we're going to be up to triple digits. Yeah, again, breaking some records, over 100-year records. So we'll see what's going on. Now, you know, we're told AI is like in the future of everything. Higher education, it can help you shop, it can help you find deals, it can help you find travel. But really, what is the future of higher education in an AI-driven economy? Tony Rigsby talked with Dr. Antoinette Farmer-Thompson, president of Strayer University, about this very thing.
14: What is the face of college education today? The college student today may not be the same as you might think. We're joined by Dr. Antoinette Farmer-Thompson, who's the president of Strayer University. Doctor, thank you so much for joining us this morning.
15: Well, good morning to you, Tony, and you can call me Tony.
14: That's right, because that's the short name for Antoinette. So two Tonys, an I Tony and a Y Tony this morning here on the program. Well, I noticed looking at your background, you've spent a lot of time in Phoenix, Arizona State, and then down Camelback at Grand Canyon, too.
15: Yes, absolutely. I started in corporate America, but found my way to higher education, and I'm very blessed to have found Strayer University. I started at Strayer. What was striking was they had one of the first, if not the only, chief employability officers. And that is what higher education is all about, is helping people find their destinies through an academic journey.
14: Now, who is the modern student?
15: Very, very good. The modern student is looks very different from when I went to school. You were 19 years old and you were on the college campus. Today, they are working adults. They are very busy, Tony. They have children and parents and careers and jobs, and they want and need practical skills, and they need clear pathways into these fast-changing, high-demand industries. And more than anything, they need education that fits their lives and not really the reverse like we used to do.
14: So students probably are concerned about the role that AI is going to be playing, not only just in the workplace, but in their lives totally.
15: Absolutely. And really, to give context, there is a Manpower Group Global Talent Barometer report, a mouthful. And the 2026 report stated that there were that 45% of global workers say that they already regularly use AI at work. And this is an increase of 13% from 2025. And so you can see that AI fluency is no longer a luxury credential. It is a literacy. And there will be a significant gap between those who have it and those who don't. And higher education must begin implementing AI workforce applications in all of their academic pathways.
14: We're working adults who might be thinking about going back to school specifically to deal with AI. What's the best path for them?
15: The best path is to look for an institution that first and foremost has a proven track record, working with industries, working with employers. They have their finger on the pulse. And secondly, they need to look for institutions that have integrated career and AI into the academic journey. If I can give you a couple of quick examples. In our science class, so Tony, you begin your academic journey and your general education includes a science class, but the science class now has how AI can help you drive data analysis using real world case studies. And then you continue to go along your academic journey and you begin to apply AI in your concentrations, whether you're studying IT itself or business, healthcare management. We are focused on workforce integrated projects and students apply AI tools. And then AI mastery. Look for institutions that have AI at a mastery level. We launched one of the first masters in agentic AI for working adults. And so it's super critical to find an institution with a track record. And we are very tech forward. And you can look at an institution and consider, do they have wonderful things like the National Security Agency Codebreaker Challenge that they're participating in? We did, and our students won the Division II category. Are they launching creative technology like we have with Media Design School at Strayer? So you can see what the institution provides in their portfolio, and you can see whether or not they have the rightful partnerships to know exactly what the skills are that employers are demanding today.
13: 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Okay, let's get one last, well, next to last check of traffic in the Johnson Hyundai Traffic Center. Brandon Wright, I hope you're going to give me good news that the morning is smoothing out and just calming back down.
0: You know, as far as accidents go, the morning is calming down. As far as congestion goes, you know, it's just a lot of lingering congestion that's not really going much of anywhere, and that's what's probably causing a lot of frustration to people. Taking a look at Raleigh's Beltline, we just have lingering congestion between I-87 and Lake Boone Trail, making it very difficult to get around that Beltline with any significant speed. Definitely not as close to the posted speed limit as you'd probably like to be if you're stuck in it. Same story Missouri with 540 in North Raleigh. Things very sluggish for you between Capitol Boulevard and Leesville Road. You're just under the posted speed limit. Lots of volume there right now. 40 west working through Southwest Raleigh. That slows you down between Rock Quarry Road and your US 1 440 ramps. You're sluggish through your airport exits there on 40 westbound between Aviation Parkway all the way up to 540, almost out to Page Road. 1 north in from Apex also still keeping you busy between 1010 Road and Tryon Road, with more slowing up near the Cary Parkway. In Durham, 885 southbound keeping you busy this morning between Ellis and I-40. You know, just congestion just won't let you off the brakes this morning. We're even seeing congestion on 40 eastbound between 540 and Harrison Avenue there as you work through Mooresville and in through Cary. 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I'm Brandon Wright. That's the latest from the Johnson Hyundai Traffic Center.
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11: Your WPTF forecast, mostly cloudy, then gradually becoming sunny with a high near 88. Overnight, mostly clear with a low around 66. Wednesday, sunny with a high near 95.
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13: Good morning. I'm Lisa Price. It's Tuesday, July 14th. Yeah, I know Tony's usually sitting in this chair, but right now he is filling in for Mike Rayleigh for NCN News, and I am filling in for him this week. So, yeah, you've got me. Hopefully that's okay, and you're going to get all the news and information you need, no matter who is in this chair every single day. Today, we're going to have a high near 88. Right now, it's partly sunny, 74 degrees. WPTF News time is 8:53, rather, and Tony Rigsby has the latest on sports. Tony?
14: NCN Sports, I'm Tony Rigsby. Jordan Walker silenced Philadelphia's Bluebirds, homering on his last six swings last night, chasing down Philly slugger Kyle Schwarber in the final round, becoming the first St. Louis Cardinal to ever win the home run derby.
22: I can't even describe how it means to win it. It was a lot of swings, a lot of pressure. But I think I just had fun no matter what. Like, every round I was having a good time. You know, when a competition is, you know, dedicated to doing it, I'm going to have fun doing it. the pressure, you know, people booing me. One thought was just like to stay fluid, can't swing too hard, and I'll miss the ball. And that was it.
14: Schwarber hit 11 home runs in his 15-swing turn in the final round of the Home Run Derby. Schwarber will be leading off for the National League in tonight's All-Star Game in Philadelphia as the replacement for designated hitter Shohei Ohtani. He's skipping the showcase to have a knee procedure ahead of the season's second half. Yankees first baseman Ben Rice, outfielder Cody Bellinger, and Detroit Tigers outfielder Riley Green gained American League starting jobs because of injuries. Rice, third in the major leagues with 29 home runs, starts at first base because Toronto's Vladimir Guerrero Jr. is skipping the game to rest a bad back. Guerrero's initial replacement, the Athletics' Nick Kurtz, sprained a thumb. Meanwhile, manager Dave Roberts for the National League is pleased with his starting pitcher.
1: He is going to be taking the mound. He's the hometown hero, fan favorite. Christopher Sanchez is making his second All-Star appearance, and I get the pleasure of naming him the National League All-Star. So Christopher Sanchez, number one.
14: Roberts managing the National League team. John Schneider of the Toronto Blue Jays is the manager for the American League squad. This will be the first All-Star game to be held at Citizens Bank Park. You're listening to NCN Sports. While minor league baseball is enjoying the four-day All-Star break, some weekly honors have been handed out. Ryan Burroughs of the Winston-Salem Dash is the South Atlantic League Player of the Week. He hit .423 with three homers and six RBIs in a six-game series against the Asheville Tourists. Evan Ciara of the Hickory Crawdads, the Carolina League Pitcher of the Week. He struck out 10 over six shutout innings, allowed only three hits, and then a win over the Augusta Green Jackets. In the NFL, San Francisco 49ers wide receiver Trent Taylor has announced his retirement. Taylor spent 9 years total in the NFL, had two different stints with the 49ers. He also played on the 2021 Bengals AFC Championship team. Isaiah McDuffie has reached a contract agreement with the Packers. Tony Rixby, NCN Sports.
13: Thanks, Tony. What happened today in North Carolina history? NCN's Bruce Farrell has the details.
2: July 14th, 1916. The worst flood in western North Carolina's history occurred after 6 days of torrential rain. In one 24-hour period, the region saw more than half of a normal year's total rainfall. The 22 inches of rain that fell that day set the record for the most rainfall in a single day in the United States. Because the ground was saturated, most of the water immediately filled streams and rivers, causing them to reach flood stage in just a few hours. 80 people lost their lives, and the property damage surpassed $22 million, $1 million of that in Asheville alone. Asheville and Hendersonville were completely cut off from the outside for weeks. Railroad tracks that were not destroyed had their supports washed out from under them, leaving tracks eerily suspended over mud-covered ravines. 895 miles of track were rendered useless. Everyone was taken by surprise at the speed with which the water rose. People were stranded in trees when their cars or homes were overwhelmed and they had nowhere else to go. Industrial plants along the rivers were swept away and landslides engulfed homes. For most of western North Carolina, this flood remains the benchmark for disasters. This day in North Carolina history, presented in cooperation with the North Carolina Department of Natural and Cultural Resources. Find out more at dncr.nc.gov. I'm Bruce Farrell.
13: Thanks, Bruce. Now it's time to head out to the Johnson Hyundai Traffic Center and get our last check on traffic with Brandon Wright.
0: And it's not a good check.
13: Oh, no.
0: I know, Lisa. We had an accident on 64 westbound before you get to the Lizard Lick Road exit. And as I was watching that accident unfold or sort of be tended to, that's blocking the left lane, we had another accident right exactly in front of it. Someone rear-ended a van, probably an onlooker delay. And so we have now two accidents, both blocking the left lane in the exact same area. One initial, one happening right on camera in the backups. That's causing an instant backup on 64 westbound all the way back to NC96 as you try to get out that Zebulon area. Again, the closer you get to your Lizard Lick Road exit, the more relief you will get from this, but you'll need to be all the way past Lizard Lick Road. Still have that lingering congestion around the Beltline westbound lanes between I-87 and Lake Boone Trail. Those are still full. 40 West working through South Raleigh. Between South Saunders and US 1, you'll be on the brakes in North Raleigh. Things sluggish for you there on 540 between Falls of Neuse and Creedmoor Road. And finally in Durham, 885 southbound, sluggish between Ellis and I-40. I'm Brandon Wright. That's the latest from the Johnson Hyundai Traffic Center.
13: Thanks, Brandon. Looking at your WPTF forecast, mostly cloudy today, but it's going to become sunny, and it already is, a high near 88. For Wednesday, sunny, a high near 95. Thursday, yeah, temps going up, as is the humidity, sunny and hot, high near 99. Friday, sunny and hot, a high near 100. And on Saturday, a chance of showers and thunderstorms, high near 97. Right now, it is partly sunny and 74 degrees. Stay with us as the news continues. 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
5: News this hour from Town Hall. I'm John Scott. President Trump set to welcome Iraq's new prime minister to the White House. The president has strongly backed Ali al-Zaidi, with the Republican president calling al-Zaidi's leadership a tremendous new chapter for U.S.-Iraq relations. Al-Zaidi's visit aims to strengthen economic ties and attract investment. The U.S. has attacked Iran, and Iran has retaliated across the Middle East.
6: The U.S. launched strikes on Iran early Tuesday, hours after President Donald Trump said Washington is reinstating a blockade on Iran in the Strait of Hormuz. Trump separately suggested the U.S. will charge other ships for safe passage, upending hundreds of years of American policy supporting freedom of navigation across the globe. Iran responded with attacks targeting Bahrain, Jordan, and two tankers associated with the UAE traveling through the strait, killing one mariner and wounding around eight others. The attacks come as Iran and the U.S. vie for control of the strait. I'm Charles Delatesma.
5: Ukraine's Air Force says its air defenses have intercepted five ballistic missiles. They were launched by Russia in overnight attacks. It's the first time in nearly 2 weeks that Ukraine claims to have downed Russian ballistic missiles. An ICE agent fatally shot a motorist in Biddeford, Maine.
23: Maine Senator Angus King, an independent, says Homeland Security Secretary Mark Wade Mullen told him the agent opened fire in Biddeford after the man tried to use his vehicle as a weapon against agents who were pursuing him for deportation. Apparently, the ICE agents didn't have body-worn cameras. Two immigrant rights groups ID'd the victim as a 26-year-old Colombian with a family authorized to work in the U.S. who had a Social Security number and was on his way to work when he was shot. The FBI is investigating. I'm Julie Walker.
5: More on these stories from townhall.com.
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25: I'm Marianne Nija. Shots were fired in downtown Wilson Monday outside of the courthouse. Wilson County Sheriff Calvin Woodard Jr. said a man left a bench in front of a courthouse, approached a woman, and fired several shots.
26: But we were able to stop the incident and locate the person without anyone else getting hurt or injured and bring them to justice.
25: Neighbors are reacting after the man who crashed a party bus into a Raleigh home this weekend posted bail. 58-year-old Gary Kears III is charged with a DWI after crashing into a 100-year-old home near downtown Raleigh. Rachel Abbott is the owner of Triangle-based party bus business, The Rabbit, and tells CBS 17, a bus driver's job is to make sure everyone gets to their final destination safely.
3: It's very disappointing for the people who are running legitimate businesses. It's just completely unacceptable and willful recklessness to be doing that.
25: Durham is still looking for the city's next top cop. Patrice Andrews led the department for more than 4 years before officially stepping down on May 1st. Candidate assessments are underway and the national search remains on schedule. City Manager Beau Ferguson told CBS 17 he hopes to make a decision in late July or early August.
7: Choosing a police chief is one of the most important decisions I'm going to make this year.
25: South Carolina U.S. Senator Lindsey Graham died on Saturday. Meredith College political science professor David McLennan tells us Graham had been a longtime friend of Senator John McCain and Senator Joe Lieberman.
8: And it was only after Lieberman left the Senate and John McCain passed away that he moved toward President Trump.
25: The Frito-Lay Distribution Center in Raleigh will be discontinuing operations and laying off nearly 70 workers. Frito-Lay said affected employees will be provided with information about other job openings. Your WPTF forecast, decreasing clouds with a high near 88. Marianne Mija, WPTF News.
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1: I'm Marianne Mija. A Wake Med police officer in Johnston County is charged with statutory sex offense with a child under 16. Chad Penland was arrested Monday. He's been a Wake Med campus police officer since 2023 and previously worked with the Morrisville Police Department. The Wake County School Board unanimously approved funding for repairs at three elementary schools after district officials said structural issues have made the buildings unsafe for students and staff. Rod Malone, the attorney for the Wake County School Board, tells ABC 11.
2: This is very atypical. This is not the normal cracking that you would see in any other place. It's not the cracking that you see in your houses. You know, this is significant cracking.
1: The repairs involved Durant Road Elementary School in Raleigh, Davis Drive Elementary School in Cary, and Creech Road Elementary School in Garner. The state fire marshal's office says there were 27 fireworks-related incidents reported in the state during the 4th of July holiday. Marianne Mija, WPTF News.
0: This is SRN News. With SRN News, I'm John Scott. Jordan's military says it intercepted four missiles that were launched by Iran. Jordan hosts U.S. forces and aircraft. The attack came as Iran also targeted Bahrain on Tuesday morning following a new round of American strikes targeting the Islamic Republic. South Carolina Governor Henry McMaster has named Darlene Graham Nordone as her late brother Lindsey Graham's temporary replacement in the U.S. Senate. Graham died at age 71 over the weekend. Nordone will serve the remaining months of his term, which ends in January. She will be sworn in a ceremony this afternoon. Supreme Court Justices Elena Kagan and Amy Coney Barrett, they are set to appear before Congress. They're seeking millions of dollars to enhance security amid rising threats to the judiciary. This is SRN News.
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1: Your WPTF forecast, mostly cloudy, then gradually becoming sunny with a high near 88. Overnight, mostly clear with a low around 66. Wednesday, sunny with a high near 95.
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5: Mr. West, thank you so much for joining me today.
6: Hey, Tyrus, it was a pleasure to be with you, and thank you for those kind words, my friend.
5: Oh, yeah. So, you know, I can't think of anyone better to discuss all things Iran with right now. And at the top, President Trump makes a strong distinction between the 47 years of baseless negotiations, because apparently the only thing that they understand is forceful negotiations.
6: Yeah. In the Middle East, two things is most respected is strength and might. And when you're dealing with a totalitarian, theocratic, maniacal regime whose whole reason for existence is this return of the hidden imam, the Mahdi, and the fact that you have to have a catastrophic event for that return and then their global domination, you cannot sit down, as it says in the book of Isaiah, come, let us reason together. That's not going to happen. So the only thing that you can do is put them in a position where that regime ends up collapsing. You have to separate it out, and there can never be normal relations with people that are deeply rooted in that theocracy that they have. So I think right now the president realizes that you cannot talk with these people. The whole thing about a business transaction, having a deal with them, is nonsensical, truthfully. And so you have to go after their centers of gravity, which is them being able to have oil and gas revenues. You also have seen the Department of Treasury now going after the personal finances of the Supreme Leader, and I think that you'll see more of the personal finances of those in leadership be taken after. And yes, the United States of America needs to have control of the Strait of Hormuz and not the number one sponsor of Islamic terrorism in the world having control of that strait.
5: Because you may hit on the thing, you cannot negotiate with a group that does not see any value in your existence.
6: No. And, or in their existence.
5: Yes. And that's the one thing, is like, what type of leader would see his country being blown to hell and would play with his civilians' lives the way they do? They absolutely put no value in their people. They don't care if they starve. They don't care. They will, if they speak out against them, they execute them. So yeah. Really, I think the only way this thing eventually is going to work is when there is no more Ayatollahs. I think that's the only way the Iranian people will ever get a whiff of freedom.
6: No, you're absolutely right. And when you look at the Iranian people, they're Persian, first and foremost.
5: Yes.
6: And it's a very young population, and they want to have those liberties and freedoms. Just look at what recently happened with the Iranian girls' women's soccer team there in Australia,
5: yep.
6: Who many of them sought to, you know, seek asylum. They didn't want to go back. And how shameful it is that all of these feminists and women, Megan Rapinoe, and where were their voices then to stand up and speak out for those women, or any of these feminists, you know, speaking out for the women who suffer such horrific, you know, conditions there in Iran? You hear nothing from them. So, yes, the Ayatollahs, mullahs, clerics, imams, all of these people cannot be in a leadership position. And I think that when you see that radical theocracy that they have there, you cannot have a normal country as long as those people are in some semblance of control.
5: I mean, and you make that is amazing.

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0: 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It's Brian Kilmeade.
1: What it is, it's Tyrus in for Brian Kilmeade today. And you know what? If you like the sound of my voice and you like some of the stories I say and you like my little sense of humor, you should probably come check me out on the Planet Tyrus comedy tour. You can get tickets at Linktree Tyrus Smash. I'm going to be all over starting August 10th, going all the way to October 17th. I got dates in Grapevine, Texas, Humble, Texas, H is silent, Texarkana, Texas, Augusta, Kansas, Concordia, Kansas, Omaha, Nebraska, Cedar Rapids, Iowa. I'll be in Grosse Pointe. I'll be in Fayetteville, Arkansas, Venice, Florida, Niceville, Florida, where they're nice, Dothan, Alabama, Andover, Massachusetts, Rochester, New Hampshire, Middletown, Ohio, Lakewood, Ohio, and Loveland, Colorado. So I am going to be everywhere and for some, like the Texas area, because of demand, we'll be changing the tour. The next tour will be in different cities. So in a lot of these cases, this will be the last time you'll be able to see me in these locations as the tour is continuing to grow and there's other parts of the country that want to see me. So if you want tickets, check it out. Appreciate your support. Again, that's Planet Tyrus Comedy Tour that you can get tickets on Linktree, Tyrus/Tyrus Smash. Enough said.
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5: News this hour from Town Hall. I'm John Scott. Another round of U.S. strikes and Iranian retaliation in the Persian Gulf have occurred.
6: U.S. forces carried out more strikes on Iran early Tuesday. At the White House, President Trump telling reporters,
7: "We're taking out all of their capability for anything having to do with the strait, with the Hormuz Strait."
6: U.S. Central Command says it targeted coastal defense systems, missile and drone sites, and maritime capabilities in a half a dozen areas of Iran.
7: "And we're controlling the straits. We're putting the blockade back."
6: But President Trump suggested the U.S. will charge those other ships for safe passage. Iran responded with attacks targeting Bahrain and two tankers associated with the United Arab Emirates. I'm Ben Thomas.
5: South Carolina Governor Henry McMaster tapping Darlene Graham Nordone as her late brother Lindsey Graham's temporary replacement in the Senate.
8: "I think this is what Lindsey would have wanted, and I plan to honor him in this way. Now to Lindsey, I miss you more than I can even put into words, but I'm going to do this. I got it."
5: Nordone will serve the remaining months of his term, which ends in January. Minority Leader John Thune, Majority Leader rather, says she will be sworn in early this afternoon. President Trump set to welcome Iraq's new prime minister to the White House, Ali al-Zaidi, a businessman with no political background who became a consensus candidate to be Iraq's next prime minister after that country had a parliamentary deadlock. Al-Zaidi has focused on tackling corruption since taking office, arresting several officials. Al-Zaidi's visit aims to strengthen economic ties and attract investment. Discussions will also likely include pressure to disarm militias. More from townhall.com.
9: 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I'm not going to say I told you so, but I will encourage you one more time to dial #250, say micro, and switch to a 5-star American wireless company that won't let you down.
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11: I'm Marianne Nija. Shots were fired in downtown Wilson Monday outside of the courthouse. Wilson County Sheriff Calvin Woodard Jr. said a man left a bench in front of a courthouse, approached a woman, and fired several shots.
12: But we were able to stop the incident and locate the person without anyone else getting hurt or injured and bring them to justice.
11: Neighbors are reacting after the man who crashed a party bus into a Raleigh home this weekend posted bail. 58-year-old Gary Kears III is charged with a DWI after crashing into a 100-year-old home near downtown Raleigh. Rachel Abbott is the owner of Triangle-based party bus business, The Rabbit, and tells CBS 17, a bus driver's job is to make sure everyone gets to their final destination safely.
13: It's very disappointing for the people who are running legitimate businesses. Just completely unacceptable and willful recklessness to be doing that.
11: Durham is still looking for the city's next top cop. Patrice Andrews led the department for more than 4 years before officially stepping down on May 1st. Candidate assessments are underway and the national search remains on schedule. City Manager Bo Ferguson told CBS 17 he hopes to make a decision in late July or early August.
14: Choosing a police chief is one of the most important decisions I'm going to make this year.
11: South Carolina U.S. Senator Lindsey Graham died on Saturday. Meredith College political science professor David McLennan tells us Graham had been a longtime friend of Senator John McCain and Senator Joe Lieberman.
15: And it was only after Lieberman left the Senate and John McCain passed away that he moved toward President Trump.
11: The Frito-Lay Distribution Center in Raleigh will be discontinuing operations and laying off nearly 70 workers. Frito-Lay said affected employees will be provided with information about other job openings. Your WPTF forecast, decreasing clouds with a high near 88. Marianne Mija, WPTF News.
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18: What we do is we know discipline, and I've taken special training for income planning from the American College, 3 intense courses and 3 intense exams to specialize in putting together income plans. I don't think anyone could top me on income planning. You may be able to pick a stock that I don't know about, but I mean, there's so many stocks out there. The big brokerage houses have teams of people that concentrate on one stock. 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
1: I'm Marianne Mija. A Wake Med police officer in Johnston County is charged with statutory sex offense with a child under 16. Chad Penland was arrested Monday. He's been a Wake Med campus police officer since 2023 and previously worked with the Morrisville Police Department. The Wake County School Board unanimously approved funding for repairs at three elementary schools after district officials said structural issues have made the buildings unsafe for students and staff. Rod Malone, the attorney for the Wake County School Board, tells ABC 11.
2: This is very atypical. This is not the normal cracking that you would see in any other place. It's not the cracking that you see in your houses. You know, this is significant cracking.
1: The repairs involved Durant Road Elementary School in Raleigh, Davis Drive Elementary School in Cary, and Creech Road Elementary School in Garner. The state fire marshal's office says there were 27 fireworks-related incidents reported in the state during the 4th of July holiday. Marianne Mija, WPTF News.
3: This is SRN News. With SRN News, I'm John Scott. The U.S. launching a third night of strikes against a broad swath of Iran. President Trump notified Congress that limited military action had resumed, global oil prices surging more than 9% on the news. Another round of sweltering heat in store for much of the U.S. this week. The National Weather Service predicts that more than 90 temperature records across the U.S. should be tied or broken this week through Wednesday. Most of those will be overnight heat records. Health experts say overnight temps that fail to cool down are even more dangerous than when daytime temperatures soar. 12 states are suing to block Paramount's takeover of Warner Brothers Discovery. They argued in a lawsuit that the $81 billion merger would extinguish competition in Hollywood and lead to fewer choices for consumers. This is SRN News.
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1: Your WPTF forecast, mostly cloudy, then gradually becoming sunny with a high near 88. Overnight, mostly clear with a low around 66. Wednesday, sunny with a high near 95.
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9: What it is Tyrus filling in for the Brian Kilmeade Show. And I'd just like to take a minute to reflect. It has been a very interesting summer, to say the least. We had the World Cup. Hats off to Team America. They did the best they could given the level of competition. And I think anytime America gets to host anything, it's a real litmus test for what the real world thinks of us. And I think one of the coolest things was seeing people coming from all over the world and just loving America, from our restaurants to our sports to our cities to our people. I think it was refreshing to see just how much sometimes we forget how good we've got it here. Sometimes we forget that we are a Waffle House away from an awesome meal, that we can walk out and go to a movie. We can go to a baseball game. We can go do whatever we want to do. We can step out of our house and say we hate everything about this country and no one says anything. And if the government gets iffy, we got the Second Amendment to keep them in check. It is just, we live in a beautiful, beautiful place. And it's nice to see what the world really thinks, not a bunch of stuck up politicians. So, God bless America. And, man, I'm glad I was born here.
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15: News this hour from Town Hall. I'm John Scott. Inflation cooled last month as the cost of gas, clothes, and used cars fell, providing some relief to consumers, though much of the progress could be reversed if the Iran war keeps worsening. Prices dropping 0.4% in June from May, the largest monthly drop in 4 years. Jordan's military says it intercepted 4 missiles that were launched by Iran. The attack came as Iran also targeted Bahrain on Tuesday morning, following a new round of American strikes targeting the Islamic Republic. South Carolina Governor Henry McMaster naming Darlene Graham Nordone as her late brother Lindsey Graham's temporary replacement in the Senate. Meanwhile, national politics reporter Meg Kennard reports Senate colleagues are feeling Lindsey Graham's death personally.
16: Even though there are deep partisan divides when it comes to the issues, members of the Senate have been known to be pretty tight with one another across the aisle. And many Democrats and Republicans since Graham's death have taken to social media and done a number of news interviews reflecting on their work with him. And even if they disagreed on something, appreciation for his passion for the issues that he worked on.
15: National politics reporter Meg Kennard. Well, these are tough times for some dairy farmers in Vermont.
17: That's because some dairy processors gave up on the state. A recent wave of dairy plant closures highlighting pressures like high cost and aging infrastructure. Vermont dairy farms face an $8.65 loss per 100 pounds of milk, while California and Texas farmers are seeing profits. Elected officials are seeking reforms to support the industry, but the future remains very uncertain. Jason Walker reporting.
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19: I'm Marianne Nija. Shots were fired in downtown Wilson Monday outside of the courthouse. Wilson County Sheriff Calvin Woodard Jr. said a man left a bench in front of a courthouse, approached a woman, and fired several shots.
20: But we were able to stop the incident and locate the person without anyone else getting hurt or injured and bring them to justice.
19: Neighbors are reacting after the man who crashed a party bus into a Raleigh home this weekend posted bail. 58-year-old Gary Kears III is charged with a DWI after crashing into a 100-year-old home near downtown Raleigh. Rachel Abbott is the owner of Triangle-based party bus business, The Rabbit, and tells CBS 17, a bus driver's job is to make sure everyone gets to their final destination safely.
21: It's very disappointing for the people who are running legitimate businesses, which is completely unacceptable and willful recklessness to be doing that.
19: Durham is still looking for the city's next top cop. Patrice Andrews led the department for more than 4 years before officially stepping down on May 1st. Candidate assessments are underway and the national search remains on schedule. City Manager Bo Ferguson told CBS 17 he hopes to make a decision in late July or early August.
22: Choosing a police chief is one of the most important decisions I'm going to make this year.
19: South Carolina U.S. Senator Lindsey Graham died on Saturday. Meredith College political science professor David McLennan tells us Graham had been a longtime friend of Senator John McCain and Senator Joe Lieberman.
23: And it was only after Lieberman left the Senate and John McCain passed away that he moved toward President Trump.
19: The Frito-Lay Distribution Center in Raleigh will be discontinuing operations and laying off nearly 70 workers. Frito-Lay said affected employees will be provided with information about other job openings. Your WPTF forecast, decreasing clouds with a high near 88. Marianne Mija, WPTF News.
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18: This is more of a, less of a bison issue as it is more of a... A lot of people, not as much space as we used to have. So now we have people and wildlife, you know, crammed together like never before. And these things kind of are going to happen out in the wild. The wild's unpredictable. And once in a while, you just get unlucky. But this time of year, as you mentioned, is the bison rut or the mating season. And those bull bison are hopped up on testosterone. They're 2,000 pounds. They're angry.
19: Yeah, it also sounds like some of my friends, to be honest. And maybe me on occasion back in the day. But, you know, I like I said, we talked about it last night on the Gutfeld show and we had some fun with it. But the awesome power of Mother Nature, the awesome power of bison, and they are unbelievable animals who are of their group, of the large mammals that were pretty much wiped out by the introduction of man into the United States. We lost a lot of big ones, and they were so tough, they were able to withstand it. And the great fur trade and hunting, and we're lucky to have them. So respect them. And if they say 24 feet, make it 50. But during the rut, the only thing on his mind is loving, and if you're in the way, you're going to get free trade.

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1: I'm Miriam Nija. A Wake Med police officer in Johnston County is charged with statutory sex offense with a child under 16. Chad Penland was arrested Monday. He's been a Wake Med campus police officer since 2023 and previously worked with the Morrisville Police Department. The Wake County School Board unanimously approved funding for repairs at three elementary schools after district officials said structural issues have made the buildings unsafe for students and staff. Rod Malone, the attorney for the Wake County School Board, tells ABC 11.
2: This is very atypical. This is not the normal cracking that you would see in any other place. It's not the cracking that you see in your houses. You know, this is significant cracking.
1: The repairs involved Durant Road Elementary School in Raleigh, Davis Drive Elementary School in Cary, and Creech Road Elementary School in Garner. The State Fire Marshal's Office says there were 27 fireworks-related incidents reported in the state during the 4th of July holiday. Marianne Mija, WPTF News.
3: Current news. Current news, I'm Bob Agnew in Washington. President Trump took to reverse on his plans to charge a 20% toll on cargo going through the Strait of Hormuz. He says that the Middle Eastern countries will instead make investment in trade deals with the United States based on highly productive conversations with Middle East leadership. The president writes, I have decided to replace the 20% U.S. reimbursement fee with trade and investment deals that the various Gulf states will be making into the United States. President Trump has been trying to convince Iran to fully reopen the strait for months. He's turned to everything from airstrikes to naval blockades, peace talks, even threats. But the experts say that restoring that oil tanker traffic in the waterway could likely take a lot longer than everybody would like. The sudden death of Senator Lindsey Graham renewing focus on the country's aging lawmakers. Graham had turned 71 just 2 days before passing away over the weekend. This is SRN News.
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1: Your WPTF forecast, mostly cloudy, then gradually becoming sunny with a high near 88. Overnight, mostly clear with a low around 66. Wednesday, sunny with a high near 95.
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7: News this hour at Town Hall. I'm Bob Agnew in Washington. President Trump telling reporters last night at the Oval Office that the U.S. military was carrying out more strikes in Iran as it reinstates that blockade in the Strait of Hormuz.
8: We're hitting them very heavy tonight, as you know. We're hitting them. We have tremendous amounts of ammunition. We have numbers that we haven't had in years. And we're hitting them very hard, and it'll continue, and we'll see what happens.
7: Meanwhile, the president is upgrading his plan to recoup the U.S. investment for securing the strait.
8: I want to be reimbursed because we're protecting a very rich portion of the world. We're spending money. And so what we've done is we are going to be reimbursed for protection.
7: But the president now says rather than charging the planned 20% U.S. reimbursement fee, Gulf states instead will agree to make investments into the U.S. economy. French firefighters battling to stop a major forest blaze burning near Paris from erupting again.
9: Bigger fires have been ravaging areas of southern France, but the Fontainebleau fire is exceptionally close to the densely populated region surrounding Paris. Hundreds of firefighters are battling two blazes in the Fontainebleau forest south of the capital and working hard to prevent it from getting larger again. Rescue Operations Commander Sébastien Avanal tells the AP, we're really working on the perimeter, and the perimeter of the fire is 23 kilometers, that's 15 miles. That just gives you an idea of the scale of this disaster. The goal is to try to secure it by tonight, meaning we are certain that it will no longer spread. I'm Charles de Ledesma.
7: U.S. inflation cooled last month as cost of gas, clothing, and used cars fell, providing some relief to consumers, though much of the progress could be reversed soon if the Iran war keeps getting any worse. Between May and June, prices dropped by 0.4%. That was the largest monthly drop seen in 4 years. On Wall Street at this hour, the Dow struggling, down 101 points. The Nasdaq is up 185. More of these stories at townhall.com.
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12: I'm Jeff Hamlin. There will be no bond for the Wilson man charged in a shooting in front of a courthouse. 21-year-old Abdul Mustafa made his first court appearance this morning. Sheriff Calvin Woodard says the shooting appears to be in response to something that happened several weeks ago.
13: It's possible that some of this is relating to an incident that occurred approximately several weeks ago involving the shooting of a 16-year-old juvenile and some form of retaliation. It's going to be an isolated incident, one in which the public and community should have no worries.
12: Mustafa also exchanged gunfire with a Wilson County Sheriff's deputy and a police officer, both of whom suffered minor injuries. Durham is still looking for the city's next top cop. Patrice Andrews led the department for over 4 years before officially stepping down back in May. Candidate assessments are underway, and the national search remains on schedule. City Manager Bo Ferguson tells CBS 17 he hopes to make a decision late this month or early next month.
14: Choosing a police chief is one of the most important decisions I'm going to make this year.
12: Deputy Chief Walter Tate is currently serving as the department's interim leader. The state fire marshal's office says there were 27 fireworks-related incidents reported in North Carolina during the 4th of July holiday, resulting in 3 deaths and over $4.8 million in estimated property damage. State Fire Marshal Brian Taylor says these incidents are a sobering reminder that fireworks remain one of the most dangerous ways to celebrate.
15: You know, some people want to make it bigger and better, and some of the devices, like using PVC pipe to use it to detonate it and send it as an aerial device.
12: There were 22 home fires, 3 commercial property fires, and 2 vehicle fires. The WPTF forecast for this afternoon, sunny with a high of 88. Jeff Hamlin, WPTF News.
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1: I'm Jeff Hamlin. A man has been denied bond after a shooting outside of a Wilson courthouse on Monday. 21-year-old Abdul Mustafa made his first court appearance today. The shooting was in revenge, according to Wilson County Sheriff Calvin Woodard. A new report shows that prices dropped 0.4% in May as Americans got a reprieve last month. That is the lowest monthly drop in 4 years. Lawrence Peterson, a Durham shopper, tells ABC 11 he doesn't see much of a difference when he's buying food.
2: So the grocery stores are outrageous. Outrageous.
1: A new poll shows that Michael Whatley is gaining ground in his Senate race against Roy Cooper. However, Cooper has been raking in an average of more than $1 million a week in recent months. That's according to a campaign announcement today. Jeff Hamlin, WPTF News.
3: Brand new. With SRN News, I'm Bob Agnew in Washington. U.S. inflation cooled a bit last month as the cost of gas, clothing, and used cars all fell. That's providing some relief to consumers, though much of that progress could be reversed quickly if the Iran war heats up, as it appears to be doing. President Trump today has changed his strategy for recouping the U.S. investment and keeping the Strait of Hormuz safe. Instead of charging a 20% toll on cargo going through the strait, the president says that those regional countries there will provide big investments in the U.S. economy. The sudden death of Senator Lindsey Graham renewing talk in Washington about the country's aging lawmakers. Graham had just turned 71 2 days before he passed away over the weekend. Stocks been holding steadier on a calmer Wall Street after reports showed U.S. inflation was not as bad last month as economists had been expecting. The Dow is struggling, though. It's down right now by about 100 points. This is SRN News.
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6: Your WPTF forecast, mostly cloudy, then gradually becoming sunny with a high near 88. Overnight, mostly clear with a low around 66. Wednesday, sunny with a high near 95.
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8: 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Hospitals are often among the largest employers in a region, especially rural communities. In fact, they're among the top 10 employers in 95 of North Carolina's 100 counties.
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10: There it is, Fox Across America with Jimmy Fallon, three-hour audio masterpiece brought to you by the fine folks at Prevagen. Prevagen is for your brain. And I will tell you, in the next hour, the brain is properly functioning. Going to stick around for a grown-up talk about Rokana and other frauds making national headlines right now in an attempt to gain some momentum for the 2028 presidential election. The Democratic field is wide open. It reminds me of this old joke. So Chris Rock, everybody remembers the comedian Chris Rock. Janet Jackson was famously dating a rapper named Jermaine Dupri. Jermaine Dupri's a good rapper. He had a song in the late 90s called Money Ain't a Thing. Number one song. He was a big deal. I interviewed him at the White House Correspondents' Dinner a few years ago. He's actually a real, really, truly cool guy. But Chris Rock had a joke about him. He said, when I heard Janet was dating Jermaine Dupri, I was like, damn, I had a shot. Meaning like, wow, the standards were that low. Everybody feels that way in the Democrat Party. Because if you look at the current polls of who's leading, do you know right now Kamala Harris is technically leading the 2028 polls?
11: Kamala's awful with her weird laugh. Ha
10: ha! Oh, maybe so, yeah. And I don't think she's going to win. I don't think she's going to get any donor money, but she has the name recognition. You know who's right behind her? AOC!
11: AOC is a dope.
10: Maybe so, but the point is, AOC is in second. You know who's in third? Gavin Newsom, who for the 10th consecutive year just had a press conference congratulating his handling of homelessness. For the 10th consecutive year, he's congratulating himself while the problem gets worse.
11: New year, same old crap.
10: But the point is, as you sit here having this conversation, guys like Ro Khanna, guys like Rahm Emanuel are looking around going, wow, I have a shot. And Ro Khanna is garbage. Ro Khanna was a guy a year ago, 2 years ago, I want to be fair to him, 2 years ago that wanted to work with Elon Musk. SpaceX is great. This guy's an innovator. We need to incentivize more free market capitalists like Elon. Now he's out there leading the Eat the Rich, Elon Musk should have his wealth confiscated chance. As a guy who's worth nearly $991 million himself, he's telling you that the rich are the devil. Is he offering to give back any of that rich money? No, I didn't think so. But now comes proof that he not only staged his fake detainment over in Israel, but he brought a New York Times camera crew with him to film the whole thing, meaning it was a complete and total stunt. And why is he doing stunts? One, because of the 2028 relevance, but two, he wants to get you as far away from the fact that he endorsed Graham Plattner as humanly possible. But that's the reality right now in politics, is that everybody feels like they could win the Democratic nomination because based on the people they've nominated previously, anybody really can. It's empowering and it's horrifying, and we'll discuss it with Daniel Turner and Rich Zioli. Don't go anywhere.
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18: News this hour at Town Hall. I'm Bob Agnew in Washington. Federal
16: Federal Reserve Chairman Kevin Warsh is pledging to make high inflation a thing of the past. Problem made as he appeared for his first congressional testimony as Fed chairman.
18: Inflation's a choice. The members of our committee have no tolerance for persistently elevated inflation, and we share a resolute commitment to ensure price stability.
16: Fellow U.S. senators today remembering South Carolina Senator Lindsey Graham. Republican Tom Cotton of Arkansas says Graham was a staunch supporter of the U.S. military from his very first appearance on Capitol Hill.
19: When Lindsey arrived in the House in 1995 as the first Republican congressman from South Carolina's 3rd Congressional District since 1877, he brought with him a sense of duty and responsibility, a love for liberty, and a resolute commitment to America's national security.
16: South Carolina Governor Henry McMaster has appointed Graham's sister Darlene Graham Nardone to complete the remainder of his Senate term, saying it was fitting that his little sister finish the work of one of the state's longest-serving senators. Wall Street is off to a quiet start, despite all the turmoil now in the Strait of Hormuz.
20: I'm Seth Sutel, and this is Markets in a Minute. Stocks are holding steadier on Wall Street after a report on inflation last month wasn't as bad as expected. Oil prices rose some more on worries that the U.S. and Iran might return to all-out war. The S&P 500 rose 0.3% in the first hour of trading Tuesday. The Dow added 54 points. That's about 0.1%. The NASDAQ Composite rose 0.7%. Chip stocks and other AI winners rose. Chip company Broadcom climbed 2.6%. Several big banks rose, including J.P. Morgan Chase and Bank of America, after reporting better profits than expected. Seth Sutel, New York.
16: And on Wall Street right now, the Dow's down 79 points. More at townhall.com.
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23: WPTF News. I'm Jeff Hamlin. A man has been denied bond after a shooting in Wilson outside of a courthouse on Monday. 21-year-old Abdul Mustafa made his first court appearance this morning and was denied bond. A woman was injured in the shooting. She is still in critical condition. Sheriff of Wilson County, Calvin Woodard.
24: Suspect being a Abdul Kareem Mustafa, 21 years old. I was taken into custody by the police department on an adjacent street, approximately three blocks from the courthouse, when he was taken into custody without any incident at that time.
23: Authorities believe that Monday's shooting may have been in retaliation for a June shooting that left a 16-year-old dead. A new report shows that American consumers got a reprieve last month from inflation. In June, inflation cooled, driven by lower gas prices, clothes, and used cars. However, overall inflation is still higher than the Fed's target rate of 2%. Prices dropped 0.4% in May, which was the largest monthly drop in 4 years. ABC 11 reporter Akila Davis asked shopper Lawrence Peterson how the past year has impacted him.
25: What have you noticed, and how has it changed and impacted your life?
26: Made me go back to work. I was retired.
23: Prices continue to climb. Beef is up 12%, coffee up 16%. The State Department of Health and Human Services reporting more than 200 cases of cyclosporalis, a parasitic illness that causes gastrointestinal symptoms as infections continue to rise. Dr. David Weber, an infectious disease specialist at UNC Health, tells WRAL this parasite is sending some people to the hospital.
27: So the ones that are sick enough to come into the hospital, which may be a minority of people, feel pretty miserable, the sicker ones. You know, they feel quite bloated.
23: 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Jeff Hamlin, WPTF News.
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18: Fox Across America, Jimmy Fallon doing the damn thing. Daniel Turner's coming by. We're excited. Want to play some garbage between now and then. It's just a stampede of stupidity. Here's Zoran Mamdani, my mayor in New York. Kind of the face of the Democrat Party at the moment. He can't run for president, technically speaking, but in a lot of ways he is a kingmaker because all of the far-left donor money is coming through him. He is the pipeline. Here he is telling WPIX, local affiliate here in New York, the reason rape numbers are up in New York is because of an expanded definition of rape, which you could tell me they changed the reporting guidelines for rape. But you know what you can't tell me? That you're the mayor and you're dismissing the horrible things happening to these women. Now, why is he doing that? Because he's
19: subconsciously and maybe even consciously defensive of the fact that based on the massive Muslim immigration in Europe, they've seen spikes in rape that are almost impossible to record. They're so high. And he doesn't want to see the mass migration in New York associated in a negative light. So he's like, ah, you got raped. It's because they changed the rules. No, no, it's because someone did something terrible. No matter what the rule is, the point is, if it's rape, you should be upset. You shouldn't be like, ah, the rules. But here he is, this dirtbag, clip two.
20: I believe the NYPD, when they put forward their numbers, what we're seeing are some of the lowest numbers that New York City has seen in recorded history, yeah. Especially when it comes to murders and shootings. These are the lowest we've ever seen. And what I think is important to know is a lot of the increase in rape also comes from an expanded definition of what counts as rape, yeah. As well as survivors coming forward for acts that took place years prior. And we are thankful for them coming forward, the courage and the bravery it takes. But just to provide New Yorkers with that context.
19: So people are bothered by that clip. But the reality is, Mamdani is a guy who is as opportunistic as anyone's ever been. Like, he moved to America 8 years ago, has rich parents, lives in a rent-controlled apartment. He's taking advantage of everything America affords a migrant to this country and simultaneously gaining more power by telling you that America is holding back minorities. Just a total idiot. We'll discuss it with Daniel Turner next.

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1: I'm Jeff Hamlin. A judge has denied bond to 21-year-old Abdul Mustafa, the Wilson man who allegedly fired shots outside of a courthouse on Monday. A woman whose name was not released at the time is in critical condition at a hospital stemming from the shooting. Durham is still looking for its next police chief. City manager Bo Ferguson tells CBS 17 he hopes to make a decision either late this month or in early August.
2: I feel a lot of pressure to get it right, but I'm excited that we've got a process that will help us get the candidate that we need.
1: A former Wake Med police officer is behind bars after surrendering to Johnston County deputies on felony child sex charges. 27-year-old Chad Penland of Angier turned himself in on three felony charges, alleging that he committed sex crimes against a 15-year-old back in 2022. Jeff Hamlin, WPTF News.
3: News. With SRN News, I'm Bob Agnew in Washington. On the inflation front, a bit of a victory for the U.S. economy as the higher prices and the pace at which they were rising slowed down a bit last month. The cost of gas, clothing, and used cars fell, providing some relief for consumers, though much of that progress is now at risk because the war with Iran seems to be heating up again. Prices dropped 0.4% in June from May. That's the largest monthly drop in 4 years. Meanwhile, Federal Reserve Chair Kevin Warsh has pledged to make high inflation a thing of the past among the promises he made today in his first ever congressional testimony as Fed chairman. Fellow U.S. senators today continuing to remember South Carolina Senator Lindsey Graham. Meanwhile, South Carolina Governor Henry McMaster has appointed Graham's sister Darlene Graham Nordone to complete the remainder of his Senate term. It comes to an end in January. This is SRN News.
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6: Your WPTF forecast, mostly cloudy, then gradually becoming sunny with a high near 88. Overnight, mostly clear with a low around 66. Wednesday, sunny with a high near 95.
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0: There it is, Fox Across America with Jimmy Fallon. They're playing Jim Morrison in the Doors. I'll be out in Los Angeles, California, July 25th. I'm at the Grove in Anaheim. Me, Jenny, and Lincoln doing the damn thing. Going to go to, oh my gosh, we're going to go to Benny's Burritos on San Vicente. Come on. This is the best stuff in the world. I love it. I'm going to go to Mel's Drive-In. I can't wait to get out to the West Coast. I hate the way they're running California. It's like one of the few things I truly pray for is that someone takes that state of, like, if Steve Hilton wins, it is so big for America to have an economy as big as California's utilized properly. I mean, California really is the nicest state in the country. It is gorgeous landscape-wise. They're just running it into the ground, and they've turned a lot of it into a giant outdoor toilet. If you've ever spent any time in San Francisco, yeah, not the best. But I love it out there, and I'm excited. My stand-up show is going to be nuts. Monterey, Friday night. This Friday night, Monterey. Me and the Link Man. Lincoln's opening the show. Saturday night, we're in Napa. That's a big damn deal. You might see us, you know, making the rounds in Carmel by the Sea. I don't know. I'm on the West Coast. I'm excited to be there. I don't get any time with my family. I work all day. And I'm not complaining. It's great work. I usually put them on a show. Cheap labor. Come on, man. I'm trying to run a business over here. But in the next hour, we're getting a visit from Philadelphia radio sensation, Rich Zeoli. He is going to have a grown-up talk with me about all things America, including one discovery I just made during the commercial break that I think is the defining moment of this summer. Meaning, we've had a World Cup that's a big spectacle. We've had America 250 that obviously matters. There's an F1 race coming up in August. The World Cup finale is going to be July the 19th. I believe that's this summer, this Sunday anyway. Okay, but there's something else that I believe might have been the defining moment of the summer, and it might have just occurred, and I don't even think it's getting any news coverage. It certainly hasn't on this show. So we're going to get back to it with Rich Zeoli, tippy top of the next hour. I think this is a story that will not only save millions of lives, I think it might save the internet in the process. Do not go anywhere. I just figured something out for once in my life, and I got it right.
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4: News this hour at Town Hall. I'm Bob Agnew in Washington. In his first congressional testimony as Fed Chair, Kevin Warsh today pledging to put the brakes on high inflation.
5: If we get policy right, and I can assure you we will, the inflation surge of the last 5 years will be a thing of the past.
4: Stocks are holding steadier on a calmer Wall Street after a report showed U.S. inflation was not as bad last month as economists had been expecting. Senate colleagues continue to remember South Carolina Republican Lindsey Graham, who passed away over the weekend. Wyoming Senator and fellow Republican John Barrasso said Graham's rough upbringing helped him combine a sense of humor with a toughness that led to a strong national defense commitment.
6: He was the funniest man in the United States Senate. His humor, it was like super glue. It brought people together, kept them together. Lindsey and I traveled the world, often to war zones. And when you travel with Lindsey, you visit a lot of tough places around the world.
4: Senator Joni Ernst of Iowa said Graham's interest in national defense began a long time before he earned himself a place on Capitol Hill.
7: Before he ever set foot on this floor, he wore the uniform of the United States Air Force, serving 33 years between the Air Force, the South Carolina Air National Guard, and the Air Force Reserve.
4: South Carolina Governor Henry McMaster has appointed Darlene Graham Nordone, that's Graham's sister, to complete the remainder of his Senate term, saying it's fitting that his little sister would finish the work of one of the state's longest-serving senators. Supreme Court Justice Amy Coney Barrett has told lawmakers a sharp increase in threats targeting her and other justices is increasingly encroaching on their personal and family lives. Barrett, along with liberal justice Lena Kagan, testified to Congress today. It's a rare event for members of the High Court to do that. With violence on the rise, they're seeking millions of dollars to enhance security for judges around the country. More from townhall.com.
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10: I'm Jeff Hamlin. Bond has been denied for 21-year-old Abdul Mustafa, the man charged with shooting outside of a Wilson County courtroom on Monday. Wilson County Sheriff Calvin Woodard said that Mustafa fired several shots, including a few at a deputy and a police officer. Governor Josh Stein visited the Careers Electric Summer Electrical Academy at Cleveland Community College, where he met with high school students enrolled in one of 12 academies launched this summer as part of a landmark investment in electrical workforce development.
11: We have a real need for more electrical workers. We need it for the young people so they have a good job that can support a family. We need it for the businesses that need the workers. We are a growing state, and there's great demand for electrical workers.
10: Durham is still looking for the city's next top cop. Patrice Andrews led the department for over 4 years before officially stepping down on May 1st. Candidate assessments are underway, and the national search remains on schedule. Former Durham Police Interim Chief Larry Smith tells CBS 17 that a lengthy process is not uncommon.
12: It's an intense process. I think, at least initially on paper, I think the person they hire as a chief will be a good, qualified candidate. You really can't know what someone's like until they get into the position and start handling the position and making decisions.
10: The Forest Service has determined the cause of the massive wildfire that scorched nearly 300 acres in Brunswick County. Alan Matthews, Cape Fear Area Ranger with the State Forest Service, tells WWAY the fire was caused by a lightning strike that ignited organic soils beneath the surface.
13: And because of those organic soils, lightning, it'll strike a tree and it'll start burning underground in those organics.
10: The soils contain little to no moisture. The WPTF forecast for tonight, clear with a low of 66. Jeff Hamlin, WPTF News.
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1: I'm Jeff Hamlin. A judge has denied bond to 21-year-old Abdul Mustafa, the man who fired shots allegedly outside of a Wilson County courthouse on Monday. A woman was wounded in the incident and is in critical condition. Governor Josh Stein visited the Careers Electric Summer Electrical Academy at Cleveland Community College, where he met with high school students enrolled in one of 12 academies.
2: When you have a workforce, it becomes an attractive place for companies to come and locate and grow their businesses. So it ends up helping the individual, the business, and the state as a whole.
1: Governor Roy Cooper earned more money over the course of the last few months in his ongoing race against Republican Michael Whatley for the North Carolina Senate seat. However, a new poll from Public Policy Polling finds that Whatley is making up ground against the former governor of North Carolina. Jeff Hamlin, WPTF News.
3: SRN News. With SRN News, I'm Bob Agnew in Washington. A bold promise from the new Fed chair, Kevin Warsh, today pledging to put the brakes on high inflation, make it a thing of the past, in fact. It's among the promises he made as he offered his first congressional testimony as Fed chair. Stocks holding steadier on a calmer Wall Street after a report showed U.S. inflation was not as bad last month as economists had been expecting at the time. Biogen stock fell as much as 8.2% earlier today after investors were underwhelmed by detailed test results for the company's experimental Alzheimer's drug. Results from a mid-stage trial of dirinersen raised questions about the relationship between dose and benefit. J.P. Morgan Chase says it earned $16.9 billion in the second quarter as its equities trading division again took advantage of market volatility triggered by the war in Iran. On Wall Street right now, the Dow is off 21%. Points. This is SRN New.
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6: Your WPTF forecast, mostly cloudy, then gradually becoming sunny with a high near 88. Overnight, mostly clear with a low around 66. Wednesday, sunny with a high near 95.
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0: fixed.
1: This is the part of the this is the part of the conversation where your college asks us not to mention their name. You can actually say she's self-taught. We'd greatly appreciate it.
2: Like Lincoln.
1: Yeah, there it is. They studied in a log cabin. That's what Emerson did. But this is where I think AI is going to save our lives. There's like AI is going to kill us, and maybe it wants to. It's going to take. But if the AI videos get good enough, and we're getting there.
2: Yeah.
1: Okay, then we actually won't need people to risk their lives to get hit by bison so we can have entertainment.
2: Yeah.
1: So do you think in a roundabout way AI could save us from ourselves?
2: You know, I never thought about it before, but my buddies this past weekend, they were on a boat, and they made like a shark attack the boat, whereas in the old days you'd try to throw chum in the water to get a shark to attack your boat to go viral. Now you just can make a video.
1: So they faked a shark attack.
2: They faked a shark attack with AI, and it looked real. Like their boat was getting attacked by Jaws.
1: And it worked.
2: And it looked more realistic than Jaws, because, you know, Spielberg never got that friggin' shark to work. So it actually looked real. And it had me for a second.
1: He got that bank account to work.
2: Yeah, he did.
1: Not so well that he didn't have to wait in a buffet line at Taylor Swift's wedding. Can we talk about this? A $30 million wedding. I mean, again, I love a buffet.
2: But, yeah.
1: But if you hear you're going to a $30 million wedding, are you expecting Golden Corral? I think the answer is no.
2: No. No, you're not expecting a Vegas buffet after an all-nighter at the slot machine, right? No.
1: You're online beside a hooker and some guy who got comped a roast beef sandwich because he lost $8,500 that he doesn't have. It is kind of depressing.
2: I don't want penne and roast beef that's been sitting out for hours. I want a guy to bring me the roll on one plate, the butter on another dish.
1: Thank you.
2: You know, use all the different silverware. That's what I would be expecting at that kind of a wedding.
1: At that kind of a wedding. And that's where I think it was tacky. And, you know, I think there's a bad thing going on, a bad precedent being set here, because apparently they filmed a documentary about their wedding. Yeah. I mean, it's funny because it just sounds pretentious. Technically, everyone films. It's called your wedding video.
2: Right. Yeah, you know, that's true. Yeah.
1: If you just don't call it a documentary, but I think that's the pretension, because I think Travis Kelce strikes me as a guy who is like a dude. His brother's a dude. Jason Kelce said he drank 15 beers at the wedding. That's admirable. It's relatable. Mm-hmm. But doesn't Travis kind of seem like a tryhard who would pretend to be cultured? So he's going to, you know, he's going to pretend he's a wine guy.
2: Yeah.
1: You know, like, Taylor, we got to get a good Merlot. And she's going to be, hey, wait a minute. I know rich people. Like, that's what I'm afraid of. I feel like he might be trying too hard. What do you think?
2: Well, I think Jason, did he take his shirt off during the wedding? Because that's his thing.
1: He's like the Bert Kreischer of Kelce's.
2: Yeah, he takes his shirt off and then he also dresses up like a mummer because he's the true Philly guy. He really is. He's authentic to the core. He commits fully. But what is the point of going to etiquette class if you go to a wedding like that and you don't need etiquette lessons? Because when else are you going to ever need etiquette?
1: Yeah.
2: In your life, if not for a wedding like that.
1: A $30 million wedding. Now, like, now listen, when you grab the tongs, if you're dishing out some mac and cheese.
2: The drink, the bread, they use your hands to figure this out. So this is what? This would be a B, right?
1: Yeah.
2: For bread, fork on this side, drink goes on this side. I am only learning this to go to a wedding.
1: Yes.
2: Not to stand in the buffet line and go, can I have some more iced tea? And you're in a plastic cup.
1: Yeah, and there was no more iced tea. Did you hear that story about how the bar ran out of champagne? That's a real thing. They ran out of champagne at a $30 million wedding.
2: It's a sin.
1: Like, you know this. Growing up in suburban New York and New Jersey, you go to, like, Italian weddings where the father of the bride is just throwing cash around. The Greeks are smashing dishes. But the point is, no one goes without anything.
2: Right.
1: You know?
2: Yeah.
1: Except the spouse 2 years from now. We've been to those weddings. But not that night. You don't go without anything. You have a good, those are baller weddings. So it's crazy to see that a $30 million wedding has limits that you wouldn't expect at like a $100,000 wedding on Long Island.
2: Yeah.
1: You know? But I always tell people, the nicer the wedding, usually the worse off it is long term for the couple. Anytime the groom comes up out of the floor, like it's the Starship Enterprise, he's gay. You know, something, and they don't stay together. The idea that they wrote, if they wrote vows 20 minutes apiece, if that is actually true, that's also a hostage situation to everybody who's there.
2: Yeah.
1: So do you think that portends well for the longevity of this couple?
2: It portends well for the theory that this is all a psyop designed to just dumb us down and eventually, I don't know what, take over.
1: So the AI is going to dupe us with fake shark attack videos?
2: Basically, yeah. And then whoever she endorses for president next time will actually win, I guess. I don't know.
1: Isn't she 0-2? All right, well, let's talk about this.
2: 0-2, yes.
1: And it reflects even more negatively on her. I was talking about this in the previous break because of that stupid Marsha Blackburn commercial where she crumples the fortune cookies.
2: Yeah.
1: That's her consulting firm or whatever. The heck told her that was a good idea. Taylor Swift lost. It was like Doug Braun, right? Who she endorsed against Marsha Blackburn.
2: Yep.
1: He got smoked.
2: Yeah, he did.
1: But Marsha in the statewide race right now, if it all comes down to fortune cookies,

0: continues this hour at Town Hall. I'm Bob Agnew with Washington. More remembrances today on the Senate floor for U.S. Senator Lindsey Graham, who died over the weekend. Iowa Senator Joni Ernst noting Graham served in uniform for more than 3 decades before ever winning a seat in Congress.
1: He understood, in a way too few in Washington, D.C. do, what it costs to defend freedom. He was one of the loudest, most persistent voices this institution has seen on the importance of American leadership in this world.
0: And Graham's sister has been appointed to fulfill the remainder of his Senate term, which runs through January. Florida now set to execute its oldest inmate in modern history.
2: Dennis Socher is scheduled to receive a lethal injection this evening for the January 1st, 1982 killing of a woman he met at a New Year's Eve party. He would be the oldest Florida inmate executed in modern times, at least for now. Socher would be a week older than Dusty Ray Spencer, who was executed June 25th. But later this month, Florida is set to execute an 80-year-old prisoner who would be the state's first octogenarian to receive the death penalty. Florida has already carried out 9 executions this year, more than every other state combined. I'm Mike Kempin.
0: Supreme Court Justice Amy Coney Barrett has told lawmakers that a sharp increase in threats targeting her and other justices is increasingly encroaching on their personal and family lives. Barrett, along with liberal Justice Elena Kagan, testified to Congress today. It's a rare event to see members of the High Court on Capitol Hill testifying. With violence and intimidation on the rise nationwide, the two justices were seeking millions of dollars to enhance security and help keep judges safe around the country. On Wall Street right now, the Dow is struggling. It's off about 10 points. The NASDAQ up 261. More Town Hall.
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0: 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He's exposing an alleged $190 million home care fraud scheme in New York City. We get more on that from correspondent Laura Winters.
4: Independent journalist Nick Shirley hard at work. His latest investigation exposing alleged fraud involving New York City senior daycare centers. Shirley uploading a video to social media almost an hour long where he outlines how he uncovered millions in fraud by people who use the elderly and needy for their own gain. One of the locations in Flushing, Queens, Nick Shirley teaming up with Dr. Oz for this investigation.
0: That is Laura Winters reporting, and rising oil prices causing some discomfort today on Wall Street. Right now, it is Brent crude up by about $1.83 a barrel amid rising tensions with Iran. Breaking news and analysis at townhall.com. New findings are raising some questions about whether special interest groups are helping to keep Los Angeles' homeless crisis in place. Willie Nelson explains.
5: A closer look at the Los Angeles homelessness crisis is drawing attention to a taxpayer-funded advocacy network. The group has repeatedly used the courts to block efforts to clear illegal encampments from public spaces. Critics argue the legal challenges have helped preserve the status quo, even as California spends billions on homelessness programs with little improvement on the streets. The controversy is fueling new concerns about accountability in California's homeless system. Willie Nelson, The White House.
0: Billionaire Warren Buffett making a change in his charitable giving this year. He omitted Bill Gates Foundation from his annual donations. That came after disclosures that the Microsoft co-founder had ties to convicted sex offender Jeffrey Epstein. Instead, Buffett says he'll donate about $6 billion to 4 family foundations. He did not mention Gates as part of his charitable giving. You'll find more on these stories.
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7: And good afternoon. 88 degrees at 3:05. Thanks for joining us. Charles Hadley is across the partition producing our program. We have Kyle Nasheim and the Johnson Hyundai Traffic Center, and he will have traffic on the 8s. Got plenty to bring you here today. Coming up a little bit later on, we're going to talk about a new survey that brings more good news for Raleigh when it comes to first-time home buyers. Wallet Hub has come out with a brand new study that takes a look at some of the best and worst places in the country to purchase a home for the first time. Chip Lupo from Wallet Hub is going to join us coming up here at 3:20 to tell us where Raleigh weighs in according to this new survey. Coming up at 3:40, we'll be joined by Eunice Sanders, who is with Crayons to Calculators, what started as a movement back in 2001 to connect the Durham community with its schools has now turned into an annual movement that teachers desperately need. We'll talk to Eunice Sanders about how they're trying to fill up the bus with school supplies this week. We'll talk to her at 3:40. Right now it is 3:06 and time for a look at local headlines. Durham is still looking for the city's next top cop. Patrice Andrews led the department for more than 4 years before officially stepping down on May 1st. Candidate assessments are underway and the national search remains on schedule. City Manager Bo Ferguson tells CBS 17 he hopes to make a decision later this month or early next month.
8: Most important, choosing a police chief is one of the most important decisions I'm going to make this year.
7: Durham Chief Walter Tate, who is the deputy chief, is currently serving as the interim leader for the department. The state fire marshal's office says there were 27 fireworks-related incidents reported in North Carolina during the 4th of July holiday that has resulted in 3 deaths and more than $4.8 million in estimated property damage. State Fire Marshal Brian Taylor says these incidents are a sobering reminder that fireworks remain one of the most dangerous ways to celebrate.
9: You know, some people want to make it bigger and better, and some of the devices, like using PVC pipe to use it to detonate it and send it as an aerial device.
7: There were 22 home fires, 3 commercial property fires, and 2 vehicle fires, leading to more than $4.3 million in estimated damage. The Forest Service has determined the cause of the massive wildfire that scorched nearly 300 acres near Shallotte in Brunswick County. Alan Matthews, Cape Fear Area Ranger with the North Carolina Forest Service, tells WWAY the fire was caused by a lightning strike that ignited organic soils beneath the surface.
10: Something like this can burn weeks at a time. Especially if we don't get any rain.
7: The organic soils, which Matthews compared to dry coffee grounds, contain little to no moisture, allowing fires to smolder underground for extended periods. Meanwhile, in Wilson today, a man was denied bond after a shooting outside of a courthouse. 21-year-old Abdul Mustafa made his first court appearance today after the gunshots erupted on Monday. A woman whose name has not yet been released is in critical condition after the shooting. Mustafa also allegedly exchanged gunfire with a Wilson County Sheriff's deputy and a Wilson police officer, both of whom suffered minor injuries. Right now it is 3:08, time for a look at traffic from the Johnson Hyundai Traffic Center. Here's Kyle Nasheim.
11: Good afternoon. Got a couple of accidents we're looking for. One over on 40 eastbound around the airport exits. Right 2 lanes are blocked just past Aviation Parkway as you're approaching North Harrison Avenue. A 20-minute delay starting all the way back at the 540 interchange. Make sure you give them first responders enough room to operate. No slowdowns on 540 or 440 over in the capital city. No delays on 885 if you're heading northbound towards downtown Durham or southbound towards I-40. We do have an accident in the Bull City. This is on 85 southbound. Has been moved over to the shoulder. All lanes are now open starting at Red Mill Road, but it's still a 12-minute delay. You're not back up to the posted speed limit until you reach the East Club Boulevard exit. 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
19: Your WPTF forecast, mostly cloudy, then gradually becoming sunny with a high near 88. Overnight, mostly clear with a low around 66. Wednesday, sunny with a high near 95.
7: And right now, 88 degrees here on the WPTF Afternoon News. We'll have items regarding Marbles Kid Museum coming up a little bit later on. Robin Magnum will join us. And we just heard about how their Farm to Folks Kid Fest is slated for Saturday. We'll also be there with Weekend Gardener starting at 8 o'clock on Saturday morning. Robin Magnum's going to join us today about what exactly this festival entails. It'll be something you'll want to take your kids out to if they're interested in learning about the outdoors and, in particular, farming. We'll tell you more about that coming up at 4:20 today. Josh McConkie, who is based here in Wake County, former medical director for Air Force Pararescue Combat Search and Rescue Teams, is going to join us at 4:40 as details about Lindsey Graham's death continue to emerge. That has brought new attention to a rare but often deadly cardiovascular emergency known as aortic dissection. So we'll talk to Josh McConkie about that coming up today at 4:40. Right now, it is 3:12. Looking at national headlines, Associated Press reporter Lisa Dreyer reports that E. Jean Carroll has collected the money owed in the 2023 Trump sex abuse and defamation case.
20: E. Jean Carroll has been paid over $5.6 million that a jury awarded plus interest in her sexual abuse and defamation lawsuit against President Donald Trump. The U.S. Supreme Court recently upheld the verdict against Trump, paving the way for the release of the money held in escrow since the 2023 verdict, when the jury found that Trump sexually abused Carroll in 1996, then defamed her after she spoke out in 2019. Trump's lawyers plan to keep appealing at that payment. Trump is also appealing the $83 million in defamation compensation granted to Carroll after a 2024 trial. Trump continues to deny the allegations. I'm Lisa Dwyer.
7: AP Washington correspondent Sagar Magani reports that President Trump is already backing off a plan to charge a toll on ships passing through the Strait of Hormuz.
21: President Trump has backtracked on plans to charge ships for using the Strait of Hormuz. Yesterday, the president laid out a 20% toll, saying it was in exchange for the U.S. making transit safe.
22: We are going to be reimbursed for protection.
21: But he scrapped that idea after hearing from Mideast leaders.
22: And they said, we'd love to do it a different way. We'd love to invest in the United States with billions and billions of dollars.
21: The president says he actually likes this better.
22: Because I don't think anybody should be able to charge a fee for the Strait.
21: Meantime, more U.S. strikes on Iran and Iranian attacks on shipping and American allies have left an interim peace deal in tatters. Sagar Magani, Washington.
7: Meanwhile, there are more details that are coming in about Trump administration officials who have told Immigration and Customs Enforcement officers to suspend most vehicle stops after two deadly shootings in a little over a week. There was one that happened in Maine. The order happened on Monday after an ICE officer shot and killed a Colombian man in Maine, renewing criticism of the agency's tactics during enforcement operations. Meanwhile, protests continue outside the office of Maine Senator Susan Collins. At the rally, Nurse Kelly Brennan says the fatal shooting in Bedford should have never happened.
1: The young man who was murdered by our own federal government should be alive, going to his job and making money to feed his family. But he's not. He's dead. He was slaughtered yesterday by Donald Trump's secret police. And let me ask you, does anyone here feel safer because this man was shot in cold blood?
7: AP correspondent Charles De Ledesma reports Ukraine's Air Force says its air defenses intercepted five ballistic missiles launched by Russia in overnight attacks.
2: It's the first time in nearly 2 weeks that Ukraine's claimed to have downed Russian ballistic missiles, which are hard to stop and have pummeled the country in Moscow's four-year-old full-scale invasion. Other missiles and drones hit Kyiv, causing fires at two warehouses and damaging a school. The Russian Defense Ministry says the attacks have been targeting military facilities in Kyiv. Ukraine's urgently seeking to bolster its air defenses ahead of winter. Meanwhile, Kyiv continues its long-range attacks on Russian targets, including oil facilities, as tensions persist in the ongoing conflict. I'm Charles De Ledesma.
7: AP correspondent Lauren Cook reports that European Union membership is moving forward for Albania, Montenegro, Moldova, and war-ravaged Ukraine.
3: The European Union's making one of its biggest moves on enlargement in more than 20 years. Albania, Montenegro, Ukraine, and Moldova are all taking steps forward on their membership path on the same day. A series of ceremonial meetings is taking place to open or close parts of their EU membership talks. This kind of thing hasn't happened since 2002. It's important because in 2019, France said it would block such moves until the 27-nation EU itself had undergone reforms. France, among others, thought that decision-making was too slow and it wanted to cut administrative red tape. But Russia's war on Ukraine and a more assertive China have changed things. All four countries want to join soon, but Montenegro is probably first in line and aiming to become the EU's 28th member country in 2028.
7: Supreme Court Justice Amy Coney Barrett has told lawmakers that a sharp increase in threats targeting her and other justices is increasingly encroaching on their personal and family lives. Barrett and Justice Elena Kagan testified to Congress today, which is a rare event on the High Court. During her appearance today, Coney Barrett discussed how many attacks that she has received, both verbally and in other matters, in fact, in written form over the last few years, and it is interfering in many respects with the justices and how they go about their jobs.
23: The Capitol Police Chief recently testified that threats against Congress are up 50% this year. The Supreme Court police expect a smaller but still very substantial 38% annual increase in threats this year, which follows a 25% increase last year. For some of us, those threats have come very close, and all of us live with the knowledge that they may again materialize.
7: It is 3:18, time for a look at traffic from the Johnson Hyundai Traffic Center. Here's Kyle Nashi.
11: Still looking at this accident over on 40 eastbound around the airport exits, just past Aviation Parkway as you're approaching North Harrison Avenue. We're still seeing, at least now, just the right lane is blocked. As you're approaching North Harrison Avenue, we're seeing delays of at least 20 minutes starting all the way back at Airport Boulevard. Also seeing some slowdowns over on 85 south. Accidents been moved over to the shoulder, a 12-minute delay starting at Red Mill Road as you're approaching East Club Boulevard. And we got some slowdowns over on 885 South. We got a reported accident as you're approaching the Ellis Road exits, causing a 6-minute delay. That's starting at the Durham Freeway merge with 885. Also seeing no slowdowns on 40 West or 85 South heading towards Orange County and Hillsboro. That's the latest from the Johnson Hyundai Traffic Center.
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7: Wallet Hub has released its report on the best and worst cities for first-time homebuyers for 2026, and Raleigh has received a favorable rating. Joining us now, Wallet Hub reporter Chip Lupo. Chip, how are you?
26: Good, Jeff. How are you?
7: I'm fine. So where does Raleigh rank in these new rankings?
26: Yeah, it's interesting because Raleigh ranks, now it ranks 38th overall, which is a good solid number out of the 300 cities in our survey, and it ranks 9th amongst the largest cities. So it's a pretty solid ranking. Now, where Raleigh does particularly well is in the one area, one of the three areas we look at called real estate market. Now, Raleigh is a hot real estate market. And Jeff, I don't know if I told you last time we talked, but I grew up in North Carolina, so I remember when some of these areas outside of Raleigh, like Cary, for example, were just sleepy little bedroom communities, and it's just exploded out there. So Raleigh is definitely a hot real estate market. It's active building permit activity, so first-time home buyers can maybe get exactly what they want. Ranks very high in the share of housing units built between 20 and 23, so you have newer homes, so you don't have the problems of fixer-uppers or older homes that are going to need a tremendous amount of maintenance.
7: Where does
26: average?
7: I'm sorry, go ahead.
26: Median home price appreciation. So you can expect that if you are a first-time home buyer, that your home, if nothing else, is going to explode in resale value in the future.
7: Where does, and now there are all sorts of areas and various things that you take into account as Raleigh was number 9 among large cities. Where does Raleigh rank right now in terms of housing affordability?
26: Housing affordability. Now, overall, again, out of the 300 cities, Raleigh is 82nd out of 300 cities. A good solid number, but now, of course, as you're probably well aware, housing is not cheap. It's a hot real estate market. And one thing I did notice here. Now, this is true. You know, this is a state thing, so this affects the entire Triangle, Cary, Raleigh, Durham, is that it's very high in the average cost of homeowners insurance, an average of about $1,600. So that hurts. It's about middle of the road in terms of cost of living. It's not cheap, but it's a lot cheaper than it would be in urban areas in the Northeast or on the West Coast.
7: Overall, is it getting difficult, more difficult for first-time homebuyers to actually venture the capital to buy a home?
26: Yes, it is. And that's that was why we differentiate between first-time homebuyers and traditional homebuyers, because obviously first-time homebuyers don't have a previous property or any equity to apply towards a new house. And it's, again, not only a local issue in the Triangle, but it's a nationwide thing because we've gone from a historical average of 40% to just under 21% first-time home buyers in the market. So this is, it's a tough time because costs are going up in hot real estate markets. The interest rates are still hovering around 6.5%. So this is going to be a trying time for homeowners, for first-time buyers.
7: Often, do you find that people are having to make a decision about what they want and need with what they can afford?
26: Oh, yeah, and again, this is why we do studies like these, because you do have to take into account things such as one of the big factors is always quality of schools and, of course, what exactly you're looking for. So sometimes, you know, you may have to some give and take. You may have to opt for a home and maybe a little further out from where you're planning to work, or maybe a little less in terms of square footage. So there's a lot of give and take there to get that exact house you're looking for. So if you're a first-time home buyer, you do have to do your due diligence. And, again, understand there's going to be some give and take, and you may not get exactly what you're looking for the first time around.
7: Also ranking highly in this is Charlotte among big cities. What advantages did Charlotte have going for it?
26: Well, Charlotte ranked again, just like Raleigh-Durham, it's a very high real estate market. It's a hot real estate market, and it's actually not as affordable as Charlotte. But again, there's a lot more homes for first-time buyers. There's a high millennial rate home ownership in Charlotte, but it gets and part of the reason why it's 84th overall is that there are some quality of life issues. I mean, it's the cost of living is gone up, and there's some crime rate issues in and around Charlotte also.
7: Right. And High Point, also among smaller towns, wound up ranking in the top 35, which isn't all that bad either. In fact, they look like they came in number 32.
26: Yes, High Point, my last hometown in North Carolina before I moved to Columbia. Yeah, it's very affordable because it's part of the Triad area, Greensboro, Winston-Salem, which are a little more costly, but High Point does give you a little bit more bang for your buck. And while it's not as hot a real estate market as maybe Greensboro, that's, you'll get more terms of square footage, more options, and slightly better quality of life than you would be in some certain areas of Winston-Salem and Greensboro.
7: Yeah, affordable housing is among the things that you look at here in this survey. And for people who want to check it out, you can just go to Wallet Hub, and there's plenty to look at there. But buying a home, it's a very stressful process, and overall, it doesn't look like it's a process that's going to get any easier with interest rates going the way they are.
26: Right, and the other thing, Jeff, too, is that sometimes first-time home buyers, there's that lack of experience because you go in with a set amount, and then, of course, there's all the costs that come with it, like, again, like taxes and insurance and perhaps HOAs is another issue. And so, and these are things that seasoned home buyers know these things, so they more or less budget for them. And a lot of times, first-time home buyers might find themselves in sticker shock just with all the added costs that go into buying a home.
7: Chip Lupo, analyst for Wallet Hub. Thank you so much, Chip. We appreciate it. Talk again soon.
26: Appreciate you, Jeff. Thank you so much.
7: Thank you. It is 3:28. Time for a look at traffic from the Johnson Hyundai Traffic Center. Here's Kyle Nashheim.
11: Looking at a couple accidents around the triangle. Still looking at an incident over into Bull City. This is on 85 southbound. Has been moved over to the shoulder as you're approaching East Club Boulevard. Still seeing a 15-minute delay starting all the way back at Red Mill Road. All lanes are open. Over on 885 south, we got an accident. Left lane is blocked. This is at the Ellis Road exit. We're also seeing a 15-minute delay coming off the Durham Freeway. Over around the airport exits, 40 eastbound. The incident has been accident has been moved over to the shoulder. All lanes are now open on 40 East from Aviation Parkway. As you're approaching North Harrison Avenue, still looking at a 16 to 20 minute delay starting at the 540 interchange. Some residual westbound delays of at least 5 minutes starting at Wade Avenue heading towards Aviation Parkway. 540 and 440 going at the posted speed limit. A little slowdown over on East William Street. This is inbound towards Holly Springs. A five-minute delay starting at the U.S. 1 exit. And we're also seeing no slowdowns over in Johnston County on 40 East all the way down towards Benson and I-95. No slowdowns if you're heading towards Zeblin on U.S. 64 eastbound all the way towards North Rendell Avenue and the 264 split. That's the latest from the Johnson Hyundai Traffic Center.
7: For tonight, clear skies with a low of 66, sunny on Wednesday, and a high of 95. It will be clear on Wednesday night, a low of 72, and then sunny and hot for Thursday, which will set off a string of hot days, high of 99. And then on Thursday night, clear skies with a low of 76. We'll be up around 100 degrees on Friday with, again, sunny and, needless to say, hot weather. Right now, it is 88 degrees. 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
8: NCN News, I'm Alyssa Dale. AP Washington correspondent Sagar Magani reports new Federal Reserve Chairman Kevin Warsh is promising to beat inflation without signaling how.
9: The Federal Reserve's chairman is vowing to crush inflation, but offering no hints on what the central bank will do next.
10: Inflation's a choice.
9: And once the Fed gets its policies right,
10: the inflation surge of the last 5 years will be a thing of the past.
9: In Kevin Warsh's first congressional testimony since becoming chair in May,
10: the members of our committee have no tolerance for persistently elevated inflation.
9: But it's a committee sharply divided between forecasting higher interest rates this year, keeping them the same, or even cutting. Warsh is not saying what he prefers. He testified after the government reported inflation fell 0.4% between May and June, mainly due to lower gas prices. Sagar Magani, Washington.
8: U.S. President Donald Trump has backtracked on plans to charge ships for using the Strait of Hormuz, saying the Gulf countries would instead invest in the United States. Mecklenburg County State Senator Woodson Bradley wants to create a domestic violence offender registry for North Carolina. She told WBTV it would put those charged and convicted in one place to see if a person has a history of domestic violence.
12: Where if the person has a history of it, and then you take the steps to protect yourself, your children, whatever the case may be, then that would alert first responders, the court system, the police.
8: A woman remains in the hospital and two officers are recovering after all three were shot outside the Wilson County Courthouse by the same man, the sheriff's office says. On Tuesday, the accused shooter, 21-year-old Abdul Karim Mustafa, made his first court appearance on multiple charges. He was denied bond. You're listening to NCN News. AP's Lisa Dwyer reports on an American killed in the Philippines.
13: An American marine biologist was shot and killed by three men who barged into his house in the central Philippines over the weekend. 73-year-old Kent Carpenter was at home with his companion Sunday night when three men with covered faces forced their way in. Carpenter's companion says one drew a gun and shot Carpenter in the head, killing him instantly. They fled with a laptop, cash, and a backpack. Silliman University says Carpenter was an exceptional scientist who had collaborated with the university on marine research work and studies since 1976. Police are trying to determine a motive for the killing. I'm Lisa Dwyer.
8: Popular snack company has announced layoffs in Raleigh. Roughly 68 warehouse employees at the Frito-Lay distribution center at 8924 Midway West Road will be laid off. Frito-Lay said affected employees will be provided with information about other job openings, and the company will work to place some at nearby facilities. The state fire marshal's office says there were 27 fireworks-related incidents reported in North Carolina during the 4th of July holiday, resulting in three deaths and more than $4.8 million in estimated property damage. State Fire Marshal Brian Taylor says these incidents are a sobering reminder that fireworks remain one of the most dangerous ways to celebrate.
14: You know, some people want to make it bigger and better, and some of the devices, like using PVC pipe to use it to detonate it and send it as an aerial device.
8: Christopher Nolan's The Odyssey is an epic film hitting theaters Friday. It runs 172 minutes, slightly shorter than Oppenheimer. The movie was shot on IMAX film using 2.1 million feet of film. Filming took 91 days across 6 months and six countries, including Greece and Italy. Melissa Vale, NCN News.
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7: Well, it was a notable day on this day, at least in my life, in 1988, because it was very early on in my high school days, and then I heard this riff for the first time, and I had no idea that once I heard this riff, I'd be hearing it nearly 40 years later, and sure enough, we have gotten to that point, and thank goodness we have, because music is better off for it, and chances are, if you've been to a WWE event, you've heard this right here. And
20: left. We want to talk right down to earth.
7: A little speech here.
20: That everybody here can easily understand.
7: And that is Living Color, their signature song. Sometimes they start concerts, actually, with this one. Cult of Personality came out this day in 1988. Now it's known so well as the song that CM Punk comes into his walkout music for WWE. And this one won the single, the Grammy, for Best Hard Rock Performance for whatever reason in 1990, even though the song was released in 1988. And that was the first track off their incredible album, Vivid, which they perform in its entirety quite often. I've had the honor of seeing them perform that album in its entirety twice, and their albums, subsequent albums like Time's Up and Shade and Stain, are every bit as good

0: Station Parkway, a 12-minute ride from Airport Boulevard as you're approaching North Harrison Avenue. All lanes are open. Some residual westbound delays. More of an onlooker distraction, but adding 5 minutes to your commute starting at Wade Avenue. 85 South, we got an accident in the clearing stages at just past Glen School Road. A 15-minute delayed accident still on the shoulder. That delay starting all the way back at the Red Mill Road exit. And we're still looking at some slowdowns over on 885 southbound. Left lane is blocked at the Ellis Road exit. A 15-minute delay coming off the Durham Freeway. 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That's the latest from the Johnson Hyundai Traffic Center.
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6: The 25th annual Fill the Bus campaign is officially underway in Durham. It is a community-wide effort, and it is operated by Crayons to Calculators. And now, as they celebrate their 25th anniversary, they're encouraging you to help fill up the bus for a campaign that will run through August 14th. And joining us now is the program manager for Crayons to Calculators, Eunice Sanders. Eunice, how are you?
7: I'm doing well. How are you?
6: I'm fine. Does it feel like it's been 25 years?
7: Yes, it's been 25 years since Crayons to Calculators first started by a group of students that were in an entrepreneurship class at Duke University.
6: So they're the ones who started this. And what did they have in mind when they first started it?
7: Well, in talking with our former mayor, Mayor Steve Shull, we've talked to him several times, and he's one of our people who's helping to push this 25th anniversary. It started with Mayor Shull, a mother who was a school teacher in Virginia, and she gave out school supplies to various people in her area. Well, he joined with one of the professors at Duke University and decided they wanted to look at a class that was in the business program that could help them push out free school supplies to teachers, and they started with very few schools in Durham Public Schools, and that's basically how it got started, sort of out of the truck kind of thing, mm-hmm. that they just delivered these supplies to the teachers, and that's basically how it got started.
6: Yeah, and it's been quite some time now, obviously, so the official campaign is underway now. It got underway yesterday, and basically you're just looking to restock the shelves. And how can people help you do that?
7: Okay, so they can go on our website and they can go through the Durham Public Schools Foundation, go through that particular website, and they will be able to find the link for Crayons to Calculators, and there will be a list of school supplies that they can purchase.
6: Okay. Now, last year, how much did Crayons to Calculators distribute to classrooms across Durham?
7: We distributed over $210,000 worth of school supplies to the teachers in Durham Public Schools. 96% of the teachers actually order from us. We have like an online program, sort of like Amazon. The teachers, a link is sent to them 4 times a year. They just click on the link. They decide what they want, and it's delivered to their schools by PTAs and various volunteers.
6: And there are various ways people can participate. You mentioned going to Amazon and Walmart wish list. How can people host a supply drive?
7: Right. They can basically, well, first of all, we also take

0: make financial contributions simply because there are items that we may not get in or enough of that we have to go end up going out to purchase. But what they can do is any company, any church, any community organization that would like to participate by having a supply drive, we would definitely appreciate it. They can just go on that same site. All the paperwork is there. Or they can email me at eunice.bullcityschools.org, and I can send you all the paperwork. I can send them all the paperwork that's needed for them to start a supply drive.
1: Right.
0: And we have a lot of communities that do that also.
1: Absolutely. How big is the need for school supplies in Durham?
0: In Durham, just like any other school system in the United States, probably especially in the state of North Carolina, seeing that the teachers now are getting the first raise in a number of years. So therefore, they were not getting raises. They were not getting school supplies or monies to buy school supplies. And as a former teacher, school administrator, I know very well the need for school supplies and the fact that the funds for having school supplies basically dried up over the last couple of years. So there is a huge need for teachers to have school supplies in their schools and in their classrooms. And one of the things that we talk about is we want for every child to come to school and not have to worry about, do I have a pencil? Do I have paper or anything like that? We like for that to already be in place. We don't need anything to be a barrier for the child learning.
1: Now, you have somebody helping you facilitate pickups and deliveries, right?
0: Right. And I have a colleague that works with me, Yuba McCoy. We also have two men and a truck. And we also have various other individuals in the community, volunteers, who, if you have the supplies ready and you need them to, you want them picked up, you can call me on my cell at 919-914-3847 or just text me or email me at the email address I just gave, and we will have someone to pick up the items.
1: Okay, and what's that phone number again, just so people can write it down?
0: 919-914-3847, or they can drop them off anytime between 8 and 4, Monday through Thursday, at 808 Bacon Street, Durham, North Carolina.
1: So obviously, once all this gets filled up here, and again, this campaign started yesterday, it will run through August 14th. I imagine that the joy you get by actually delivering a busload full of supplies has to be immense.
0: It is. It is. We get very excited when we see how great our community is by participating and providing the school supplies. It is almost like Christmas for myself and all the other volunteers we have to come in because, of course, being a nonprofit, we have to sort and count everything that comes in and be accountable and making sure that these school supplies get out to the various schools. So, yes, it is a joy to see it happen.
1: Again, the Filled Bus campaign is going on through August 14th, operated by Crayons to Calculators, which is a program of Durham Public School Foundation. And certainly we hope that there'll be several busloads full of supplies for people this year, as teachers certainly need it right now. Eunice Sanders, the program manager for Crayons to Calculators. Eunice, we thank you so much for your time. We appreciate it. Good luck in getting that bus filled up, because we know the school year isn't that far away, even though it is middle of July right now. Thanks so much for joining us.
0: Thank you so much for having me on, because we appreciate you supporting what we do for our community. Thank you.
1: Thank you, Eunice. It is 3:47. Coming up, a look at sports. United Soccer League 2 action tonight. Out West, Appalachian FC playing. They're actually playing up north, and also Asheville City is playing. We'll tell you more about that, and also some other odds and ends regarding the U.S. Girls Junior Championship, which had its second day of stroke play today in Durham. Right now, 3:48, time for a look at traffic from the Johnson Hyundai Traffic Center. Here's Kyle Nashheim.
2: Still looking at this accident on 40 eastbound, just past Aviation Parkway as you're approaching North Harrison Avenue. It has been moved over to the shoulder. All lanes are open. Still looking at a 10-minute delay from Airport Boulevard as you're approaching North Harrison Avenue. Residual westbound delays, more of an onlooker distraction of at least 5 minutes starting at Wade Avenue. 540 and 440 going at the posted speed limit. Left lane still blocked on 885 south, heading towards the Ellis Road exit due to an accident. A 20-minute delay now coming off the Durham Freeway. Good news over in Durham. All lanes are now open on 85 South. Accident has been cleared out of the shoulder on 85 South just past Glen School Road. Still looking at a 15-minute delay. That is starting over at the Red Mill Road exit. Heading towards Orange County and Hillsborough, 40 West, 85 South, getting you to your destination on time. Some northbound delays of 885. An extra 5 minutes starting at the I-40 interchange. And over in Cary, we're looking at no slowdowns on US 1 South from I-40 all the way down towards East William Street over in Apex. That's the latest from the Johnson Hyundai Traffic Center. Purple Wave
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8: Your WPTF forecast, mostly cloudy, then gradually becoming sunny with a high near 88. Overnight, mostly clear with a low around 66. Wednesday, sunny with a high near 95.
1: And right now, 88 degrees here on the WPTF Afternoon News. NCN Sports, I'm Jeff Hamlin. In its first year as a member of United Soccer League 2, Appalachian FC has made the playoffs. Appalachian defeated South Carolina United Bantams in Boone on Sunday to punch its ticket to the postseason. Tonight, Appalachian faces Lehigh Valley United and Bethlehem, Pennsylvania. Also tonight, Asheville City takes on Virginia Beach United at Greenwood Field in Asheville. It's the fourth straight year that Asheville City has made the League 2 playoffs. Last year, they were eliminated in the first round by the Greenville Triumph. It is the final day of stroke play at the U.S. Junior Girls Golf Championship at Old Chatham Golf Club in Durham. Canadian Clary Lynn is in the lead at 13 under. She fired a 65 today in the second round. Amelia Harris, who plays at the University of South Carolina, in second place at 9 under. Emily Zalesman is in third place at 8 under. Jenna Kim, a Raleigh native, who won four state championships playing at Durham Academy, tied for 46th entering today. The top 64 players advanced to match play. Yui Sako of the High Point Rockers is the Atlantic League Pitcher of the Week. Sako, formerly of the New York Mets organization, allowed just two hits over eight shutout innings, striking out 10 in a win over the Staten Island Ferry Hawks on Sunday. In the Premier Lacrosse League, former North Carolina Tar Heel defenseman Jack Rowlett has agreed to a contract extension with the Carolina Chaos. Rowlett now signed with the Chaos through 2029. He is a six-time All-Star and a charter member of the Chaos when the franchise was granted to Carolina in 2023. The Chaos have also signed midfielder Shane Knobloch. This season, Knobloch made the Premier Lacrosse League All-Star team for the first time in his career. He is playing in his third season with the Chaos. 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
9: Well, the Jacksons' victory tour made a stop at Texas Stadium in Dallas on this day in 1984. What made this really stand out was Eddie Van Halen showed up, and he actually performed Beat It live. He did the guitar solo with Michael, of course, and this was the only time that Eddie Van Halen and Michael ever performed that song together live. And if I'm not mistaken, I don't believe Eddie was paid for that, because Eddie just went in. I think it took him two takes, I believe is what he said, at least. He said that on Piers Morgan's show back when he was hosting the primetime show on CNN. And I don't think that he was paid for it because he thought, hey, I'm doing this. Who's going to listen to this album? It's Michael Jackson. None of my fans are going to listen to this, right? Well, turned out, yeah, so much for that. And then Eddie kind of opened up the door for other prominent guitarists to come in and work with Michael Jackson on solo projects. Slash came in and wound up doing a guitar solo on the Dangerous album. So, so Eddie actually did that one with Michael on this day back in 1984, which was an interesting tour because Don King was the one promoting it, and Don King really hyped up the, of course, a boxing promoter handling a concert tour was notable in and of itself. I think it was Joe Jackson who got the final say-so on that. And he hiked the ticket prices up to where not all of Michael's fans could watch as much as they wanted to. It was on this day in 1989 that When Harry Met Sally was released. I get all sad now whenever I think of Rob Reiner-directed films because he has passed on. But this one was a great one with Billy Crystal and Meg Ryan starring together. That unforgettable scene with Meg Ryan sitting down at a table. And the woman who uttered the incredible line, "I'll have what she's having," that was Rob Reiner's mother who actually said that. That was her only line in the film. And if you never see it, you need to check it out because it's wonderful. That's a great film. When Harry Met Sally came out on this day in 1989. And on that same day, the last James Bond film to star Timothy Dalton in the role of James Bond, it was License to Kill. That one came out on this day in 1989, the 16th James Bond movie, as a matter of fact. After Timothy Dalton, I guess it was Pierce Brosnan, who was next for the next two. But the first one was Living Daylights with Timothy Dalton, and then he starred in those two and then just moved on to other supporting roles. Underrated film from 1984 came out on this day called The Last Starfighter, about a man in a small town that learned the hang of a video game, and then somehow he actually got transformed into outer space and helped do what he did there. Just who was in that movie? It was Robert Preston was in that movie. Also Lance Guest, that's who it was. He was in that role. Rather underrated film. That one came out in 1984. Another James Bond film came out. Summertime was the time for James Bond movies. The Spy Who Loved Me came out on this day in 1977. This was the introduction of the formidable henchman Jaws, who was also in Moonraker, and also introduced the submarine Lotus Spirit. And this one had Carly Simon doing the song No One Does It Better. And that one was another one that featured Roger Moore. That one came out in 1977. Blame It on the Rain by Milli Vanilli was released on this day in 1989. I was kind of curious. I was disappointed Milli Vanilli, in this case, it's just one person now. They canceled their appearance at whatever that was going to happen over in the nation's capital, because they're actually, the surviving member of the group is actually singing live now. Milli Vanilli had a documentary about them on Paramount Plus, and the funny thing about it is the guys who got derided for lip syncing on their songs, first of all, they weren't the only act to do this. There was another producer who helped them. And the documentary ends with him actually singing some of Milli Vanilli's famous songs in concert.
10: I have to wonder, since they weren't the original ones to sing it, would it be considered then a cover act?
9: That's a good question. He doesn't have a bad voice. It was, you know, Arsenio Hall made fun of them for years, of course, and then in the final year of Arsenio's show, he actually had them on when they were called Rob and Fab, and he had them performing, and you know, they kind of made amends there. But yeah, that's an interesting question, though. Is that now a cover act? Because the original artist, one of whom who did the songs, one of whom passed away. I mean, nowadays, if somebody did that, would it even be that big of a story? Because we're kind of...
10: Well, now there's a lot more where you can go in with technology and polish voices. You don't have to get someone else to sing it usually. So there's a lot more polishing of it, and then you can make it a lot more seamless. And there's, I mean, even bands like there's bands that are putting out like and running working with tracks live.
9: Yeah.
10: And it's just a lot more. There's a lot more technology that goes into it. It's a lot easier to do these days.
9: Yeah. I don't know if that would be. It was just about time and place, and that's what success can often lead to, and sometimes the downfall can often be a matter of time and place. Nowadays, I'm not sure if that would be that big of a deal. Right now, 3:58, time for a look at traffic from the Johnson Hyundai Traffic Center. Here's Kyle Nashheim.
2: Got some good news over around the airport exits on 40 eastbound. That accident has been cleared out of the roadway and off the shoulder. All lanes are open. Still looking at about a 5-minute delay from Airport Boulevard as you're approaching North Harrison Avenue. Some westbound delays of at least 5 minutes starting at Wade Avenue. Slowdown starting to form over on 540 east, an extra 5 minutes added to your ride starting at the Leesville Road exit. 440 going at the posted speed limit in both directions between Wade Avenue and Capitol Boulevard. Headed over towards the Bull City, 885 north, a 10-minute delay coming off of I-40, heading towards Ellis Road, and that accident still has the left lane blocked. 885 south, a 22-minute delay coming off the Durham Freeway. Once you pass Ellis Road, you're back up to the posted speed limit. And we're still seeing some slowdowns due to an earlier accident on 85 south, heading towards East Club Boulevard, still looking at a 5-minute delay starting at the Red Mill Road exit. That's the latest from the Johnson Hyundai Traffic Center.
9: Clear skies tonight with a low of 66. It will be sunny on Wednesday and a high of 95. Clear on Wednesday night and a low of 72. Right now it is 88. 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
12: News this hour at Town Hall. I'm Bob Agnew in Washington. The president discussing the future of U.S.-Iraq relations today, and we get a frontline seat from correspondent Willie Nelson.
13: Meeting with Iraq's prime minister in the Oval Office, President Trump highlighted a changing relationship between the two countries.
14: Well, we don't think we need the military there anymore. It's a very big operation, and what we do have is the oil companies are all going in now, and they're doing partnerships with Iraq, and they're getting along very well. The relationship is a whole big relationship where we don't need the military there.
13: The president says America's interests in the region are increasingly being advanced through economic partnerships. Willie Nelson, The White House.
12: President Trump told reporters last night that the U.S. is reasserting its control over the Strait of Hormuz.
14: We're hitting them very heavy tonight, as you know. We have tremendous amounts of ammunition. We have numbers that we haven't had in years. And we're hitting them very hard, and it'll continue, and we'll see what happens.
12: Meantime, the president's upgrading his plan to recoup the U.S. investment in securing the strait.
14: I want to be reimbursed because we're protecting a very rich portion of the world. We're spending money. And so what we've done is we are going to be reimbursed for protection.
12: And now the president says rather than his original plan of charging a 20% U.S. reimbursement fee, Gulf states instead will be making investments in the U.S. economy. The sister of the late South Carolina Senator Lindsey Graham has now been sworn in to fill his seat just 3 days after his passing over the weekend. Here's correspondent Bernie Bennett.
15: Darlene Graham was appointed by South Carolina Governor Henry McMaster on Monday to fill the remaining months of her brother's term. She was sworn in at the Senate on Tuesday. A separate special election will be held next month to pick a new Republican nominee in the general election for Lindsey Graham's seat, as he had been seeking a fifth term this year. Darlene Graham will be the state's first female senator. She has not previously held public office. Bernie Bennett, Washington.
12: More of these stories at townhall.com.
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12: French firefighters battling to stop a forest fire, big one, burning near Paris, from erupting again.
20: Bigger fires have been ravaging areas of southern France, but the Fontainebleau fire is exceptionally close to the densely populated region surrounding Paris. Hundreds of firefighters are battling two blazes in the Fontainebleau forest south of the capital and working hard to prevent it from getting larger again. Rescue Operations Commander Sébastien Avanal tells the AP, we're really working on the perimeter, and the perimeter of the fire is 23 kilometers, that's 15 miles. That just gives you an idea of the scale of this disaster. The goal is to try to secure it by tonight, meaning we are certain that it will no longer spread. I'm Charles de Ledesma.
12: Despite rising tensions in the Strait of Hormuz, a winning day on Wall Street with the Dow up at the closing bell by 10 points, the NASDAQ did well, up by 233. You'll find breaking news and analysis at townhall.com. The European Union and Britain have imposed sanctions on Russian military intelligence officers, hackers, and private companies.
21: The EU accused them of links to a years-long cyber espionage campaign aimed at undermining the bloc. France, Germany, Poland, Cyprus, the Netherlands, Austria, Slovakia, Romania, and Finland are among countries affected. The EU targeted 9 people and 4 entities. Britain slapped sanctions on 24 people and entities. The EU says the network has targeted governments and sabotaged critical infrastructure like heating and power plants since 2010. Germany has summoned the Russian ambassador, and France plans to call in Russia's envoy in the coming days. Keith Peters reporting.
12: And the new Fed chairman, Kevin Warsh, appearing on Capitol Hill today, he vows that under his policies, inflation will be seriously reduced.
11: You're listening to the WPTF Afternoon News with Jeff Hamlin.
9: Welcome back to our second hour. Right now it is 88 degrees at 405. Charles Hadley across the partition producing our program. We have Kyle Nasheim and the Johnson Hyundai Traffic Center, and he will deliver traffic on the 8s at 420. We'll be joined by Robin Magnum, who is with the Marbles Kids Museum in downtown Raleigh. Coming up on Saturday, they will have their Farm to Forks event, and we'll tell you more about that. In fact, Weekend Gardener will be at that event starting at 8 o'clock on Saturday morning. Robin Magnum will join us today at 4:20. And at 4:40 today, we're going to be joined by Josh McConkie, who is based here in Wake County, a former medical director for Air Force Pararescue Combat Search and Rescue Teams. As more details emerge on Lindsey Graham's death, the South Carolina senator passed away from a rare but often deadly cardiovascular emergency known as aortic dissection. And we'll talk to Josh McConkie about what that is coming up a little bit later on at 4:40. Right now it is 4:06. Looking at national and local headlines, a new report shows American consumers got a reprieve last month from inflation. In June, inflation cooled, driven by lower gas prices, clothes, and used cars. However, overall inflation is still higher than the Fed's target rate of 2%. Overall prices dropped 0.4% in May. That was the largest monthly drop in 4 years. ABC 11 reporter Akilah Davis asked shopper Lawrence Peterson how the past year has impacted him.
22: What have you noticed, and how has it changed and impacted your life?
23: I need to go back to work. I was retired.
9: Prices continue to climb, however. Beef is up 12%, coffee up 16%, tomatoes are up 24%. The State Department of Health and Human Services reporting more than 200 cases of cyclosporiasis, a parasitic illness that causes gastrointestinal symptoms as infections continue to rise. Dr. David Weber, an infectious disease specialist at UNC Health, tells WREL that this parasite is sending some people to the hospital.
24: So the ones that are sick enough to come into the hospital, which may be a minority of people, feel pretty miserable, the sicker ones. You know, they feel quite bloated.
9: And cyclosporiasis is ingested through contaminated water, fruits, and vegetables. It is more common in warmer weather. Mecklenburg County State Senator Woodson Bradley wants to create a domestic violence offender registry for North Carolina. She told WBTV that it would put those charged and convicted in one place to see if a person has a history of domestic violence.
25: Where if the person has a history of it, and then you take the steps to protect yourself, your children, whatever the case may be, then that would alert first responders, the court system, the police.
9: It is 4:08. Time now for a look at traffic from the Johnson Hyundai Traffic Center. Here's Kyle Nashon.
2: Still looking at an accident over into Bull City, 885 South, coming off the Durham Freeway at the Ellis Road exit. Left lane is blocked, an almost 30-minute delay. Once you pass Ellis Road, you're back up to the posted speed limit. Some northbound delays heading towards Ellis Road, a 10-minute ride starting at the I-40 interchange. Around the airport exits, 40 eastbound, seeing delays of at least 10 minutes from Airport Boulevard as you're approaching North Harrison Avenue. Also seeing some westbound delays heading towards Aviation Parkway. It's an extra 5 minutes starting at Wade Avenue. Over on 540 eastbound, delays of at least 5 minutes starting at Leesville Road. We're seeing no slowdowns on 440 east all the way towards Capitol Boulevard, and no slowdowns over in Easter Wake County heading towards Zeblin and North Arundel Avenue on 64 east. Seeing no slowdowns over on 40 east in Johnston County all the way down towards Benson and I-95. We're also seeing a little bit of slowdown over on out inbound East William Street heading towards Holly Springs, a 10-minute delay starting at the US 1 interchange. 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That's the latest from the Johnson Hyundai Traffic Center.
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7: Your WPTF forecast, mostly cloudy, then gradually becoming sunny with a high near 88. Overnight, mostly clear with a low around 66. Wednesday, sunny with a high near 95.
9: And right now it is 88 degrees here on the WPTF Afternoon News. Thank you for joining us here today. And we'll turn it over to Alyssa Vail.
26: 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I'm Alyssa Vail. The Dow is up 10.02, S&P is up 28.55, NASDAQ is up 233.831. Seems like the school year just ended, but already communities are getting ready to go back to school. This year, families across the country expect to spend an average of $922, according to PwC's 2026 U.S. Consumer Poll on back-to-school shopping. Unlike South Carolina and Virginia, North Carolina does not have a sales tax holiday, which means families will be spending more. North Carolina is now among the earliest states to scrap nearly all required parking in new development after Governor Josh Stein signed House Bill 162, Parking Lot Reform and Stormwater Control Act. Sweeping change removes minimum off-street parking requirements for both housing and commercial projects statewide. The move, supporters say, will cut development costs, reduce flooding risks, and free land for more homes. Dallas Woodhouse, the former leader of the North Carolina Republican Party, who served in a controversial new role as an elections liaison for the new state auditor's office, resigned his post on Monday after a series of controversies involving his influence over early voting plans. The resignation comes less than a week after the auditor's office said Woodhouse had been reassigned to a new non-elections role. The Dow is up 0.02%, S&P is up 0.38%, NASDAQ is up 0.9%. Closing Bell Report, powered by Raleigh Wealth Solutions, home of Raleigh's retirement coach. Tune in every Sunday at 1 p.m. on WPTF.
9: It is 4:13. Looking at national and international headlines, Associated Press Washington correspondent Sagar Magarni reports that new Federal Reserve Chairman Kevin Warsh is promising to beat inflation. But there are no signs how.
1: The Federal Reserve's chairman is vowing to crush inflation, but offering no hints on what the central bank will do next.
8: Inflation's a choice.
1: And once the Fed gets its policies right,
8: the inflation surge of the last 5 years will be a thing of the past.
1: In Kevin Warsh's first congressional testimony since becoming chair in May,
8: the members of our committee have no tolerance for persistently elevated inflation.
1: But it's a committee sharply divided between forecasting higher interest rates this year, keeping them the same, or even cutting. Warsh is not saying what he prefers. He testified after the government reported inflation fell 0.4% between May and June, mainly due to lower gas prices. Sagar Magani, Washington.
9: A prominent billionaire has omitted a once close friend from this year's list of charitable donations. The AP's Marcela Sanchez with more.
10: Billionaire Warren Buffett has excluded Bill Gates' foundation from his annual donations this year, following disclosures of the Microsoft co-founder's ties to convicted sex offender Jeffrey Epstein. Instead, Buffett will donate about $6 billion to four foundations connected to his own family. He also says he wants all of his remaining Berkshire Hathaway stock, worth nearly $146 billion, donated to charity by the end of 2034. Most of Buffett's charitable gifts since 2006 have gone to the Gates Foundation, but in March, Buffett told CNBC that he hadn't spoken to Gates since before the Epstein files were released in 2025. Gates has denied any knowledge of Epstein's crimes and has not been accused of any wrongdoing. I'm Marcela Sanchez.
9: The AP's Lisa Dwyer reports on an American killed in the Philippines.
13: An American marine biologist was shot and killed by three men who barged into his house in the central Philippines over the weekend. 73-year-old Kent Carpenter was at home with his companion Sunday night when three men with covered faces forced their way in. Carpenter's companion says one drew a gun and shot Carpenter in the head, killing him instantly. They fled with a laptop, cash, and a backpack. Silliman University says Carpenter was an exceptional scientist who had collaborated with the university on marine research work and studies since 1976. Police are trying to determine a motive for the killing. I'm Lisa Dwyer.
9: Supreme Court Justice Amy Coney Barrett has told lawmakers that a sharp increase in threats targeting her and other justices is increasingly encroaching on their personal and family lives. Barrett and Justice Elena Kagan testified to Congress today, a rare event for the high court. During the hearing, Kagan says lawmakers and justices are facing more threats. Barrett says the Supreme Court police expect a 38% jump in threats against justices this year.
14: And those statistics sound abstract, but being on the receiving end of them is not. So I thought I would just share a little bit about how the threats have affected me and my family personally. They have required me to, my children, to think about and see things that children should not have to see or think about. One example is when threats to my life were particularly intense a few years ago around the time of the Dobbs leak. My security detail sent me home with a bulletproof vest, and I carried it into my house, put it into my bedroom, dropped it down on a table, turned around, and my 12-year-old son was standing in the doorway of my bedroom, and he wanted to know what it was and why I had it, and I didn't know how to respond because maybe I lack imagination, but I didn't expect that performing this service was going to put me in the position of explaining to my children what a bulletproof vest was and why I had to wear one.
9: AP correspondent Charles de la Desma reports that British counterterrorist police say that former politician and reality TV contestant Anne Widdecombe was the victim of a targeted attack.
15: Lawrence Taylor, head of National Counterterrorism Policing, says authorities are investigating the planning and motivation behind what he calls a targeted attack on the former politician and reality TV contestant Anne Widdecombe. A 28-year-old man remains in custody on suspicion of murder and terror crimes. Widdecombe, who is 78, was a prominent voice in British politics, known for her socially conservative views. Police believe she was attacked on Wednesday afternoon and found dead the next day in her rural home in southwest England. Authorities have not disclosed the cause of death, only noting she sustained serious injuries. I'm Charles de la Desma.
9: Right now, 4:18, time for a look at traffic from the Johnson Hyundai Traffic Center. Here's Kyle Nashheim.
2: Still looking at slowdowns over into Bull City on 85 South at the Ellis Road exit. Still looking at a 25-minute delay. Once you pass Ellis Road, you're back up to the posted speed limit. Some residual northbound delays of 885, a 10-minute ride starting at I-40. Over around the airport exits, 40 eastbound, still looking at a 10-minute delay from 540 as you're approaching North Harrison Avenue. Westbound delays of at least 5 minutes. It's starting at Wade Avenue. Over on 440 eastbound, slowdown of at least 5 minutes starting at Glenwood Avenue. And some delays on 540 east now, a 10-minute delay from Glenwood Avenue all the way towards Six Forks Road. That's the latest from the Johnson Hyundai Traffic Center.
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0: This is the WPTF Afternoon News with Jeff Hamlin.
9: And coming up this Saturday will be Farm to Forks Kids Fest, and we'll be broadcasting live on the Weekend Gardener from 8 to 11. To discuss all of this right now is Robin Mangum, who is the Marble Kids Museum Director of Learning Engagement. Robin, how are you?
3: Hey there. How are you doing?
9: I'm fine. So thank you for joining us today. We heard a little snippet there about it. So what is Farm to the Kids Fest?
3: So Farm to Forks Kids Fest, it's going to be really fun. It's a family-friendly event where kids get to explore the journey food takes from earth to table. Here at Marbles, we partnered with the Center for Environmental Farming Systems at NC State to bring farm-to-fork play for all ages here to Marbles. The center has been working with so many special community partners that can share their knowledge through hands-on activities, and we here at Marbles bring the play, so it's going to be a really fun day.
9: Now, there is a playway that will be apparent to anyone who visits. What is that, and what can people expect to see once they arrive there?
3: Well, the playway is our kind of our center courtyard outside of the museum. It's got pollinator-themed climbing structures. Families will walk through there to get to the front of the museum and enter through the front of the museum where all the Farm to Fork fun is happening. It is looking like it might be a rainy day on Saturday, so any Farm to Fork play will be happening inside the museum.
9: Okay, so we'll take note of that because haven't had very much rain here in North Carolina this...
3: But we want it, don't we?
9: Yes, summer, absolutely. There is a chance of showers coming up on Saturday, so make note of that. So what will be happening, chances are, will happen inside, as you just mentioned. What are some of the discovery stations that people can expect to see?
3: Well, it's Marbles, so you know there's going to be lots of hands-on play. So kids have an opportunity to get their hands in dirt and explore. There's a worm race, do dirt painting. They get to be seed detectives, plus partners like the NC Sweet Potato Commission, Weaver Street Market, Juice Keys, and Carper Coffee will be featured in a yummy seed-to-smoothie tasting where kids and their grown-ups get to try smoothies like a sweet potato creamsicle or a blueberry farm shake. They get to meet the chefs that are making them, learn what goes in them, and, of course, taste them.
9: Now, who are some of the storytellers that will be on hand?
3: So we have children's book author Savannah Williams, and she is reading her book, Muddy Maddie's Garden. And then also Juice Keys, who are also making smoothies, are having some story times, and they're reading Ollie the Oopski Adventures.
9: Ollie the Oopski Adventures.
3: Yes, that's a popular one.
9: Okay, so people can check that out. And what are some other features that will be included for this event?
3: Well, there's going to be a scavenger hunt. Kids can get their scavenger hunt when they come into the museum, and it's a chance for them to meet all the partners, do all the activities. And the Weekend Gardener, we will be broadcasting here from the museum. That's exciting. So families will get to see a live broadcast. And, you know, we love to dance here at Marbles. Some guest star dancing fruit and veggies are visiting us, so there's going to be a dance party.
9: Okay. Oh, wow. So that's going to take place inside there as well. That should be a lot of fun.
3: It's going to be a lot of fun. And plus, all the fun that happens every day here at Marbles, all of our exhibit and galleries are open for play. So it's going to be a really, really fun day.
9: Absolutely. Looking forward to visiting here. It should be a lot of fun. And how much has Farm to Fork Kids, I mean, has this evolved over the years? How is it taking shape?
3: Well, so Farm to Fork, that event comes from the Center for Environmental Farming Systems. They have done things for adults, but they reached out to us really wanting to reach families, reach children, let kids learn a little bit more about where their food comes from, about farming, and that's perfect for us because we're all about letting kids see and learn about the world around them through hands-on play. We also have an on-the-farm exhibit that is sponsored by the Cal's department at NC State. So that's really exciting to be able to come together and bring this festival on. But this is the first year.
9: Oh, so this is the first time, okay, that it's being done. So
3: four families. They've done something like this for adults, like a dinner party, but this is the first time for families.
9: It seems only fitting that state would be involved with this since it is an agricultural type of event, and it's right here in the city of Raleigh, so it's perfect people to check out. People can do that for themselves coming up this Saturday at Marble's Kids Museum. And again, we will be in there for the Weekend Gardener. Mike Raley, Rufus Edmonston, and all will be on hand starting at 8 o'clock. We hope people will check it out coming up this Saturday. Robin Mangum from Marble's Kids Museum. Robin, thank you so much for your time. We appreciate it.
3: I appreciate it. And just to let people know, if you buy your tickets the day before, you get $3 off. So just go online to marbleskidsmuseum.org.
9: Absolutely. Perfect news. Thank you so much, Robin. We appreciate it.
3: Thank you. Bye-bye.
9: Bye-bye. It is 4:28. Time for a look at traffic from the Johnson Hyundai Traffic Center. Here's Kyle Nashon.
2: Looking at slowdowns across the triangle. Seeing delays on 440 East all across the Beltline. A five-minute delay from Wade Avenue as you're approaching New Bern Avenue. 540 Eastbound. Slowdown starting at the Glenwood Avenue exit. It's an extra 12 minutes. Once you reach Six Forks Road, you're back up to the posted speed limit. Got some delays on outbound Creedmoor Road just past 540. A seven-minute delay as you're approaching the Norwood Road intersection over on 40 East. Got some slowdowns around the airport exit. 7 minutes added to your ride from 540 as you're approaching Aviation Parkway. Over into Bull City, 885, that time of the afternoon, barely getting above 20 miles an hour in both directions. Still seeing some slowdowns from an earlier accident on 885 southbound. Barely getting above 10 miles an hour, a 20-minute delay coming off the Durham Freeway heading towards Ellis Road. Also got some slowdowns on 40 westbound. If you're heading towards Orange County in Hillsboro, we're looking at a 5-minute delay starting at Highway 54 heading west as you're approaching the Highway 86 exit. And over in Cary, we're looking at no slowdowns on US 1 South starting at the I-40 exit as you're approaching East William Street. That's the latest for the Johnson Hyundai Traffic Center.
9: For tonight, we're expecting clear skies and a low of 66. For Wednesday, sunny and a high of 95. Clear on Wednesday night, low at 72, and then the oppressive heat returns. It will be sunny and hot on Thursday with a high of 99. On Thursday night, clear skies and a low of 76, and sunny and hot on Friday, high near 100. Just yesterday, we were in the mid-70s, keep in mind. Right now, it is 88 degrees. 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
26: NCN News, I'm Melissa Vail. AP Washington correspondent Sagar Magani reports President Trump is already backing off a plan to charge toll on ships passing through the Strait of Hormuz.
1: President Trump has backtracked on plans to charge ships for using the Strait of Hormuz. Yesterday, the president laid out a 20% toll, saying it was in exchange for the U.S. making transit safe.
4: We are going to be reimbursed for protection.
1: But he scrapped that idea after hearing from Mideast leaders.
4: And they said, we'd love to do it a different way. We'd love to invest in the United States with billions and billions of dollars.
1: The president says he actually likes this better.
4: Because I don't think anybody should be able to charge a fee for the strait.
1: Meantime, more U.S. strikes on Iran and Iranian attacks on shipping and American allies have left an interim peace deal in tatters. Sagar Magani, Washington.
26: Trump administration officials have told Immigration and Customs Enforcement officers to suspend most vehicle stops after two deadly shootings in a little over a week, according to a person familiar with the matter. The order Tuesday came a day after an ICE officer shot and killed a Colombian man in Maine. South Carolina Governor Henry McMaster has named Darlene Graham Nordone as her late brother Lindsey Graham's temporary replacement in the U.S. Senate. She spoke briefly after the announcement in Columbia, South Carolina.
5: I want to thank the governor for selecting me to serve the remainder of Lindsey's term. It is such an honor. Lindsey has always been there for me, and now I will be there for him.
26: Roy Cooper's U.S. Senate campaign has been raking in an average of more than $1 million a week in recent months, according to a campaign announcement Tuesday, declaring a $14.8 million haul in the second quarter of 2026. 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APA's Lisa Dwyer reports that E. Jean Carroll has collected the money owed in the 2023 Trump sex abuse and defamation case.
13: E. Jean Carroll has been paid over $5.6 million that a jury awarded, plus interest, in her sexual abuse and defamation lawsuit against President Donald Trump. The U.S. Supreme Court recently upheld the verdict against Trump, paving the way for the release of the money held in escrow since the 2023 verdict, when the jury found that Trump sexually abused Carroll in 1996, then defamed her after she spoke out in 2019. Trump's lawyers plan to keep appealing at that payment. Trump is also appealing the $83 million in defamation compensation granted to Carroll after a 2024 trial. Trump continues to deny the allegations. I'm Lisa Dwyer.
26: A woman remains in the hospital and two officers are recovering after all three were shot outside the Wilson County Courthouse by the same man, the sheriff's office says. On Tuesday, the accused shooter, 21-year-old Abdul Karim Mustafa, made his first court appearance. He was denied bond. The North Carolina Department of Health and Human Services is reporting more than 200 cases of cyclosporiasis, a parasitic illness that causes gastrointestinal symptoms as infections continue to rise. Dr. David Weber, an infectious disease specialist at UNC Health, tells WRAL that this parasite is sending some people to the hospital.
6: So the ones that are sick enough to come into the hospital, which may be a minority of people, feel pretty miserable, the sicker ones. You know, they feel quite bloated.
26: Captain Sully Sullenberger is sharing his early-stage Alzheimer's diagnosis and how it is impacting his daily life, as well as his decision to speak out for families living in the shadows. His wife, Lori, says they are navigating the diagnosis with hope and finding joy in everyday moments. Sully plans to use his platform to raise awareness and support others. Alyssa Vail, NCN News.
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2: It's officially been 1 month since the Carolina Hurricanes won the Stanley Cup. It was June 14th, 2026. I was covering the watch party that night over at the Lenovo Center. I had to get there about 2.5 hours before face-off just to get a spot where I could get a standing room only seat and then I could talk to people like I did that night, and I'll tell you, that will go down as one of the most unforgettable things that I have ever covered, because I talked to people who were fans, and at least they said they were. One particular person said that they were a fan going back to the Greensboro days, and man, was it not cool being a Canes fan back then. I've gone on and on about that, but it just, you know, as the championship has finally sunk in, and you're going to see that banner come up in about 2 months here, 2.5. You know, that they're going to announce the opening night game tomorrow night, by the way, the NHL will. My money is that the Canes will face the Florida Panthers in the opening game. I don't have any insight on that, but just, I don't know if anything has brought me, in terms of sports, has brought me as much joy as what the Canes went through. That whole run was just amazing. The four-goal comeback in Game 3, it was not a victory that night, but certainly the turning point in the series, and just overall the spirit of the team and how it brought this town together is much more unified now than it was back in 2006 when the Canes won it the first time. This one was special, and never ever forget it. It's been a month now. Hard to believe. Right now, 4:38, time for a look at traffic from the Johnson Hyundai Traffic Center. Here's Kyle Nashon.
3: Still looking at slowdowns across the triangle. 440 East, we're looking at delays of at least 10 minutes from Wade Avenue heading towards Capitol Boulevard. Also see some slowdowns on 540 Eastbound. A 15-minute ride starting at the Lumley Road exit.

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4: The death of Senator Lindsey Graham has thrown new attention on a rare but often deadly cardiovascular emergency known as aortic dissection. Josh McConkie is a former medical director for Air Force Pararescue Combat Search Teams and Rescue Teams, and he is based in Wake County. He joins us now. Josh, how are you?
5: Doing very good. Thank you very much.
4: Now, thank you for joining us. So how rare is this, and how common did you come across what is known as aortic dissection in your years in the military?
5: So in the military, I actually saw one in Iraq as a civilian emergency physician and, you know, professor at Duke University. I've seen, you know, several over a 25-year career. Saw one on Saturday, as a matter of fact, in a 51-year-old individual. But these types of true cardiovascular emergencies are fairly rare. It's not as common as a heart attack. And this particular, you know, this dissection, and it tends to, if it's a type A, where the ascending part of the aorta coming off the heart, you can actually get bleeding into the pericardial sac surrounding the heart. It's very dangerous, and the mortality rates range anywhere from 25% to over 50%, so it's very dangerous.
4: In Lindsey Graham's case, it seemed that this was quite sudden because news took everyone by surprise once it unfolded on Sunday night. How quickly can it develop, or is, in this case, was it just something that perhaps had been in his body for quite some time and had gone undetected?
5: So it's rather sudden. There may be some subtle findings. They may have like a little bit of pressure tightness, sometimes some chest pain preceding the actual event. But the event itself, like when that tears, it's very sudden. If you're not really near a medical facility or almost in a hospital, it's very difficult to survive that. And at 71 years old, it's just you don't have the reserve, the ability to overcome those types of devastating injuries. My 51-year-old, I was able to get in a helicopter and transfer to Duke, and has done well thus far. But it's a very big surgery. It's very detailed, and yeah, these types of injuries are quite devastating.
4: You also have come face to face, and you probably may have dealt with this yourself, with leadership stress. Can that be a factor as well?
5: So over a lifetime, when you look at the impact of stress on just heart issues, vascular issues like strokes, heart attacks, and then just the blood pressure issues itself tend to have the more long-term effects on this risk for aortic dissection. So a lifetime of stress, that much service, and the recent travel schedule that he had been under at 71 years old would be stressful for anyone. At 71 years old, that's very stressful. And there were reports that the night before the event, you know, he had just told staff he wasn't feeling quite well. They urged him to go to the hospital. He was prepping for a big interview the next morning. He said, no, I've got to get this done. And obviously we know the result now. So did not make it to the hospital.
4: Right.

0: It's something that can come on in minutes and may be hard to recognize. There have been other celebrities, though, that have died from it. This is pretty much what John Ritter passed away from in 2003, and another comedian and actor, Alan Thicke, passed away from in 2016, all of it very sudden.
1: Yeah, no, I remember John Ritter. I was in residency at that time. Mm-hmm. And had watched some Three's Company, you know, back in the day on the kind of Nick at Night and some of those older TV shows and comedies. But that's probably one of the more famous people that had passed away from that.
0: Right. Looking, have you come, how common, well, you mentioned how this is something that is very uncommon, but when it comes to leadership positions, have you seen people in prominent leadership positions ease their schedule back? Because it's not something, you know, last night I saw something where political leaders, they tend to stay in place an awful long time in their 80s and 90s, which is happening right now. So leadership in a lot of cases is something that's tough to walk away from.
1: Yeah, I think whether it's their kind of become addicted to that power. I mean, I personally am very supportive of term limits, you know, for these types of reasons. There are risks at you as you age for these types of events, which are fairly rare, but, you know, heart attacks and strokes. And it's something that voters really need to consider when they're seeing someone at extreme ages that continues to serve. But, you know, these are some of those risks.
0: When should people call a healthcare provider if they do notice something is off and they may wind up with a symptom of this?
1: Yeah, so their symptoms of chest pain, whether it's tightness, whether it's sharpness, whether there's a subtle radiation of pain into your neck or down your arm, there's lots of different presentations for cardiac disease, coronary disease, potential dissections or aneurysm. Chest pain itself is generally quite dangerous and high risk. I would not ignore that. I would call your doctor or go to the emergency department. I'm there waiting for you.
0: Yeah, and they can be, the condition, is it a condition that can be treated in various ways?
1: Well, there's medical management if it's not a bad dissection. You know, how do you define bad? But if it's not continuing and say they've got other risk factors where they just wouldn't survive surgery itself, so they can just, you know, try to give the blood pressure very low, watch it closely, serial imaging, CT scans, and those types of things. But generally, it's a surgical repair. And the type A dissection that, you know, the Senator Graham had is much more dangerous than the type B dissection. So if you're going to have one of them, you want the second one. And he unfortunately had the first.
0: Is the symptom that he had something that can lead to vascular dementia?
1: You know, there's overall damage to the vessels when you talk about, you know, cardiovascular disease itself. So, you know, it's very rare to have just cardiovascular disease of the heart or the aorta itself. It's probably throughout the rest of the body. And, you know, it tends to be linked with other things like stroke and cerebrovascular disease, so the vascular disease in the brain. But they generally go hand in hand.
0: Yeah, it's something that shocked everyone, obviously, and we'll hopefully learn more about it as time goes on here. Josh McConkie, very kind to join us here today, former medical director for Air Force Pararescue Combat Search and Rescue Teams based here in Wake County. Josh, thank you so much for your time.
1: Thank you.
0: Take care. It is 4:48. We'll have a look at sports coming up in just a second. It's got lots of soccer action going on right now, and also U.S. Junior Girls Golf Championship going on over in Durham. And, of course, the Major League Baseball All-Star Game set to crank up tonight. Right now, look at traffic from the Johnson Hyundai Traffic Center. Here's Kyle Nashon.
2: Got some good news over in Cary on US 1 North. That accident that was on the left shoulder of the exit ramp onto 40 East has been cleared off the shoulder. All lanes are now open, and you are going at the posted speed limit. But you are slowing down once you get onto 40 East. It's a 5-minute delay. Those delays starting all the way back at Carytown Boulevard. 440 East, we're looking at delays of at least 12 minutes from Wade Avenue all across the Beltline heading towards I-87. Got some slowdowns on I-87. If you're heading towards Knightdale and Zeblin, we're looking at a 5-minute delay as you're approaching the 540 interchange. Speaking of 540, eastbound slowdown starting at Lumley Road. It's a 15-minute delay heading towards Six Forks Road. Over around the airport exits, got some slowdowns starting over into Bull City. This is at the 885 interchange of 40 East. A 5-minute delay heading towards 540, and then you're slowing down again around the airport exits. This is going to be an 8-minute delay as you're approaching North Harrison Avenue. 885, barely getting above 20 miles an hour in both directions. That's the latest from the Johnson Hyundai Traffic Center.
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9: Your WPTF forecast, mostly cloudy, then gradually becoming sunny with a high near 88. Overnight, mostly clear with a low around 66. Wednesday, sunny with a high near 95.
0: And right now, 88 degrees on the WPTF Afternoon News. NCN Sports, I'm Jeff Hamlin. Charlotte 49ers women's basketball coach Tamika Reed is ready to resume her duties. Reed has been on leave since early April due to an undisclosed medical issue. The Charlotte Post reports Reed has been medically cleared. Reed finished her second year with 49ers this season. Charlotte finished 14-18. It is the final day of stroke play at the U.S. Junior Girls Golf Championship at Old Chatham Golf Club in Durham. Canadian Clary Lynn is in the lead. After firing a 65 today, she is at 13 under par. Amelia Harris, who plays at the University of South Carolina, in second place at 9 under. Jenna Kim, a Raleigh native who won 4 state championships at Durham Academy, tied for 46th entering today. The top 64 players advance to match play. Coming up tonight, the United Soccer League 2 playoffs get underway, and Appalachian FC making its first ever USL 2 playoff appearance. Appalachian will travel north to face Lehigh Valley United in Bethlehem, Pennsylvania. Tonight in Asheville, Asheville City faces Virginia Beach United at Greenwood Field. It's the fourth straight year that Asheville has made the League 2 playoffs. Last year, they were eliminated in the first round by the Greenville Triumph. Yuhi Sako of the High Point Rangers is the Atlantic League Pitcher of the Week. Sako, formerly of the New York Mets organization, allowed only 2 hits over 8 shutout innings, striking out 10 in a win over the Staten Island Ferry Hawks on Sunday. Coming up tonight, the 96th Major League Baseball All-Star Game from Citizens Bank Ballpark in Philadelphia. Former Durham Bulls third baseman Junior Caminero of the Tampa Bay Rays will start for the American League. Former Asheville Tourist pitcher Joe Ryan, now with the Minnesota Twins, will start for the American League as well. Jordan Walker, who won the home run derby last night, starts for the National League. 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
10: It is 4:53, and we turn it over to Bruce Farrell.
11: July 14th, 1916. The worst flood in western North Carolina's history occurred after 6 days of torrential rain. In one 24-hour period, the region saw more than half of a normal year's total rainfall. The 22 inches of rain that fell that day set the record for the most rainfall in a single day in the United States. Because the ground was saturated, most of the water immediately filled streams and rivers, causing them to reach flood stage in just a few hours. 80 people lost their lives, and the property damage surpassed $22 million, $1 million of that in Asheville alone. Asheville and Hendersonville were completely cut off from the outside for weeks. Railroad tracks that were not destroyed had their supports washed out from under them, leaving tracks eerily suspended over mud-covered ravines. 895 miles of track were rendered useless. Everyone was taken by surprise at the speed with which the water rose. People were stranded in trees when their cars or homes were overwhelmed and they had nowhere else to go. Industrial plants along the rivers were swept away and landslides engulfed homes. For most of western North Carolina, this flood remains the benchmark for disasters. This day in North Carolina history, presented in cooperation with the North Carolina Department of Natural and Cultural Resources. Find out more at dncr.nc.gov. I'm Bruce Farrell.
10: Raleigh native Scott Hope closed strong to pull away from the field and win in Williamsport, Virginia. It happened on this day 30 years ago. On this day in 1996, Larry Johnson was traded by the Charlotte Hornets to the New York Knicks in exchange for Anthony Mason and Brad Lowhouse. It happened 5 years after Johnson was selected number one by the Hornets in the NBA draft. Mason would help Charlotte to its most successful regular season in franchise history, winning 54 games the following year. He was second on the team in scoring with 16.2 points per game and led the team in rebounding. However, Charlotte would be swept in the opening round of the playoffs by Larry Johnson's New York Knicks. On this day in 2018, the North Carolina Courage rolled past Sky Blue FC 4-0 in Piscataway, New Jersey. Lynn Williams had a hat trick for the Courage, who won its fifth straight game. Williams, a former star at UNC, scored all three of her goals in the second half. Abby Irsay scored the opening goal for the Courage in the 15th minute off an assist from Kristen Hamilton. With the win, the Courage improved to 14-1-3. That's this day in North Carolina sports history. I'm Jeff Hamlin. Hollywood bids an unexpected farewell to Jurassic Park actor Sam Neill. Pushy fans postpone a Jay-Z concert for hours. Megan Maroney and Train roll into Charlotte. And a notebook of love is written in Durham. Gail Hurd with more in today's entertainment news.
12: Fans and fellow actors are mourning the passing of Sam Neill, the elegant and versatile actor who moved from art films to blockbusters like Jurassic Park and The Hunt for Red October. He was 78. He said he had a rare type of lymphoma in 2023. His family said he was cancer-free when he died Monday, but the statement didn't give a cause. In addition to Jurassic Park and two of its sequels, New Zealand actors' films included The Thriller at Sea, Dead Calm, The Period Romance, The Piano, and the sci-fi horror Event Horizon. Tributes poured in from colleagues like Richard E. Grant, Cillian Murphy, Nicole Kidman, and director Steven Spielberg, and Colin Trevorrow. A Jay-Z concert at Yankee Stadium was delayed for hours after hundreds of fans without tickets tried to push their way into the show, forcing the iconic New York City Stadium to temporarily close entrances before the rapper could take the stage after midnight. Omega Maroney, the Cloud 9 tour with J.P. Sachs and Solon Holt is coming to Charlotte Spectrum Center tonight. Train runs through Charlotte's Trulian Amphitheater tonight with Drops of Jupiter, 25 years in the atmosphere tonight, too.
13: What kind of a book is it?
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12: The Notebook, the musical based on the best-selling novel that inspired the iconic film, tells the story of Allie and Noah, both from different worlds, who share a lifetime of star-crossed love. It comes to the D-Back tonight through Sunday. I'm Gail Hurd, and that's entertainment.
10: And right now at the World Cup, it looks like Spain is going to play for the World Championship. They lead France 2-0 as they are winding down the final seconds of closing time. Right now it is 4:58, time for a look at traffic from the Johnson Hyundai Traffic Center. Here is Kyle Nesheim.
2: Still looking at slowdowns across the triangles. People were clocking out and headed home for the afternoon. 540 east at 15-minute delay starting at the Lumley Road exit. 440 east all across the Beltline. A 12-minute delay starting at Wade Avenue. If you're heading towards Knightdale and Zebulon on 87 north coming off of 440, we're looking at an extra 6 minutes added to your commute. Once you pass 540, you're back up to the posted speed limit. Over in South Raleigh, you got some slowdowns on 40 east starting just past Wade Avenue, a 5-minute delay heading towards Gorman Street, and some slowdowns heading towards Apex on US 1 South, a 5-minute delay started at the Cary Parkway exit. Over around the airport exits, 40 eastbound, got some delays of at least 10 minutes from 540, heading towards North Harrison Avenue, westbound delays. If you're heading towards 885, we're looking at an extra 5 minutes starting at Airport Boulevard. Over on 885, it's that time of the afternoon, barely getting above 20 miles an hour in both directions, adding at least 5 to 7 minutes to your commute. And some slowdowns on 40 west heading towards Orange County, a 6-minute delay from 54 as you're approaching Highway 86. No slowdowns over on 85 south heading towards Hillsboro and the 85-40 merge. That's the latest from the Johnson Hyundai Traffic Center.
10: Clear skies tonight with a low of 66. It will be sunny on Wednesday and a high of 95. On Wednesday night, clear, a low of 72. Sunny and hot for Thursday with a high of 99. Right now, it is 88. 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
16: News this hour from Town Hall. I'm Keith Peters in Washington. Justices Amy Coney Barrett and Elena Kagan appear before a House panel today testifying about recent threats against their lives. Justice Barrett explains how threats of violence against judges have affected her personal life.
17: My security detail sent me home with a bulletproof vest, and I carried it into my house, put it into my bedroom, dropped it down on a table, turned around, and my 12-year-old son was standing in the doorway of my bedroom, and he wanted to know what it was and why I had it. And I didn't know how to respond because maybe I lack imagination, but I didn't expect that performing this service was going to put me in the position of explaining to my children what a bulletproof vest was and why I had to wear one.
16: Judges around the country have seen a rise in threats of violence and intimidation. Barrett's home was also targeted by a fake swatting call to police in May. Another round of sweltering heat is in store for much of the U.S. this week.
18: The National Weather Service predicting more than 90 temperature records across the country will be tied or broken this week. Believe it or not, most of those records will be broken in the overnight hours when it's supposed to cool down. Cities in the Midwest and Northeast, best known for record-breaking cold, likely to see record-setting nighttime temperatures. These places include Fargo, North Dakota, International Falls, Minnesota, and Portland, Maine.
16: Correspondent Laura Winters reporting. Trump administration officials have told Immigration and Customs Enforcement officers to suspend most vehicle stops after two deadly shootings in a little over a week. That according to a person familiar with the matter. The order Tuesday came after an ICE officer shot and killed a Colombian man in Maine. On Wall Street, the Dow up by 9 points. The NASDAQ rose 233. The S&P advanced 28. More at townhall.com.
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16: Tough times for some dairy farmers in Vermont. Correspondent Jason Walker reports.
1: That's because some dairy processors gave up on the state. A recent wave of dairy plant closures highlighting pressures like high cost and aging infrastructure. Vermont dairy farms face an $8.65 loss per 100 pounds of milk, while California and Texas farmers are seeing profits. Elected officials are seeking reforms to support the industry, but the future remains very uncertain. Jason Walker reporting.
16: New York is blocking new large data centers that fuel artificial intelligence for up to a year to protect the environment and energy grid. Governor Kathy Hochul signed an executive order Tuesday on the country's first statewide moratorium on hyperscale data centers. News and analysis at townhall.com. British counterterror police say former politician and reality TV contestant Anne Widdecombe was the victim of a targeted attack.
4: Lawrence Taylor, head of National Counterterrorism Policing, says authorities are investigating the planning and motivation behind what he calls a targeted attack on the former politician and reality TV contestant Anne Widdecombe. A 28-year-old man remains in custody on suspicion of murder and terror crimes. Widdecombe, who is 78, was a prominent voice in British politics, known for her socially conservative views. Police believe she was attacked on Wednesday afternoon and found dead the next day in her rural home in southwest England. Authorities have not disclosed the cause of death, only noting she sustained serious injuries. I'm Charles Deledesma.
16: More on these stories available at townhall.com. From Washington, I'm Keith Peters.
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12: 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WPTF News time at 5:05, 87 degrees with fair skies, overnight low about 66. I'm here in the WPTF News studio with Charles Hadley in operations and traffic reporter Kyle Nasheim.
15: Now, the top story on the WPTF Evening News.
12: Well, a woman remains in the hospital and two officers are recovering after all three were shot outside the Wilson County Courthouse by the same man. Wilson County Sheriff say the woman was shot around 10:40 a.m. on her way to the courthouse. The officers were shot shortly after in a gunfire exchange with the suspect. Now today, the accused shooter, 21-year-old Abdul Karim Mustafa, made his first court appearance on charges of attempted first-degree murder, going armed to the terror of the people, discharging a firearm in city limits, and damage to real property. The judge denied bond and requested an out-of-district public defender to be appointed to his case. Sheriff Calvin Woodard Jr. said yesterday they believe 19-year-old Latoya Lucas was shot in response to a shooting several weeks ago.
22: It's possible that some of this is relating to an incident that occurred approximately several weeks ago involving the shooting of a 16-year-old juvenile and some form of retaliation. It's going to be an isolated incident, one in which the public and community should have no worries.
12: Now, Lucas is believed to be the sister of the 17-year-old charged with killing 16-year-old Adarius Simmons. She was scheduled to be in court today for her alleged role as an accessory after the fact in Ladarius' murder. A Durham man is facing a felony charge after deputies say he shot his adult son during a family dispute this morning. Just before 11:30 a.m., deputies responded to a home in the 6,000 block of Burgundy Road. 67-year-old Rodney Feaster allegedly shot his 27-year-old son during the dispute. The son fled the home and was later found by deputies at a nearby BP gas station. EMS took him to Durham Regional Hospital with serious but non-life-threatening injuries. Now, Feaster, who lives at that home, was charged with assault with a deadly weapon with intent to kill, inflicting serious injury. He's being held in the Durham County Detention Center without bond. His first court appearance is Wednesday morning. And Durham is still looking for the city's next top cop. Patrice Andrews led the department for more than 4 years before officially stepping down on May 1st. Candidate assessments are underway and the national search remains on schedule. Former DPD Interim Chief Larry Smith told CBS 17 that a lengthy process is not uncommon.
23: It's an intense process. I think at least initially on paper, I think the person they hire as a chief will be a good qualified candidate. You really can't know what someone's like until they get into the position and start handling the position and making decisions.
12: Deputy Chief Walter Tate is currently serving as the department's interim leader. WPTF News time. We're coming up on 5:08. That means it's time for traffic on the 8th. And here from the Johnson Hyundai Traffic Center is Kyle Nash. I'm Kyle. What's going on out there as people make their way home?
2: Well, we're seeing slowdowns all across the triangle. Delays on 540 eastbound of at least 15 minutes, starting at Lumley Road, heading towards Falls and Noose Road. 440 east got some slowdowns starting at Wade Avenue, a 7 to 8 minute delay, heading towards Wake Forest Road. Some slowdowns leaving 440 on to 87 north, of 5 minute delay as you're approaching the 540 interchange. And we got some slowdowns over in Holly Springs, 55 bypass. We're looking at slowdowns of at least 8 minutes, starting at the 540 toll road interchange, heading east towards South Main Street. US 1 south, heading towards Apex, a 5 minute delay starting at Cary Parkway. Slowdowns on 40 east on the using the Cary exits, headed towards South Raleigh in an extra 5 minutes as you're approaching Gorman Street. A little further back on 40 east, this is around the airport exits. Add 10 minutes to your commute, starting at the 540 interchange. Over into Bull City, 885. It's that time of the afternoon. Barely getting above 25 miles an hour in both directions. 40 west, headed towards Orange County. We're looking at slowdowns of at least 5 minutes, starting at Highway 54. 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That's the latest from the Johnson Hyundai Traffic Center.
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1: Weather's pretty pleasant today for mid-July with a high of 86 degrees and low humidity. Tonight's skies remain clear with a low around 66 degrees. Expect more summery weather tomorrow with more sun and up to 95 degrees.
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2: With just 21% of home purchases last year made by first-time buyers compared to the historical average of 40%, the personal finance company WalletHub today released its report on the best and worst cities for first-time home buyers in 2026. Raleigh made the top 10. Chip Lupo of WalletHub joined Jeff Hamlin to discuss their findings.
3: Where does Raleigh rank in these new rankings?
4: Yeah, it's interesting because Raleigh ranked 38 overall, which is a good solid number out of the 300 cities in our survey, and it ranks ninth amongst the largest cities. So it's a pretty solid ranking. Now, where Raleigh does particularly well is in the one of the three areas we look at called real estate market. Now, Raleigh is a hot real estate market. And Jeff, I don't know if I told you last time we talked, but I grew up in North Carolina, so I remember when some of these areas outside of Raleigh, like Cary, for example, were just sleepy little bedroom communities, and it's just exploded out there. So Raleigh is definitely a hot real estate market. It's active building permit activity, so first-time home buyers can maybe get exactly what they want. Ranks very high in the share of housing units built between 20 and 23, so you have newer homes, so you don't have the problems of fixer-uppers or older homes that are going to need a tremendous amount of maintenance. Median home price appreciation, so you can expect that if you a first-time home buyer, that your home, if nothing else, is going to explode in resale value in the future.
3: Where does, and now there are all sorts of areas and various things that you take into account as Raleigh was number 9 among large cities. Where does Raleigh rank right now in terms of housing affordability?
4: Housing affordability. Now, overall, again, out of the 300 cities, Raleigh is 82nd out of 300 cities. A good solid number, but now, of course, as you're probably well aware, housing is not cheap. It's a hot real estate market. And one thing I did notice here, now this is true, this is a state thing, so this affects the entire triangle, Cary, Raleigh, Durham, is that it's very high in the average cost of homeowners insurance, an average of about $1,600, so that hurts. It's about middle of the road in terms of cost of living. It's not cheap, but it's a lot cheaper than you would be in the urban areas in the Northeast or on the West Coast.
3: Overall, is it getting more difficult for first-time home buyers to actually venture the capital to buy a home?
4: Yes, it is, and that was why we differentiate between first-time home buyers and traditional home buyers, because obviously first-time home buyers don't have a previous property or any equity to apply towards a new house. And it's just, again, not only a local issue in the triangle, but it's a nationwide thing, because we've gone from a historical average of 40% to just under 21% first-time home buyers in the market. So this is, it's a tough time because costs are going up in hot real estate markets. The interest rates are still hovering around 6.5%. So this is going to be a trying time for homeowners, for first-time buyers.
3: Often, do you find that people are having to make a decision about what they want and need with what they can afford?
4: Oh, yeah. And again, this is why we do studies like these, because you do have to take into account things such as one of the big factors is always quality of schools and, of course, what exactly you're looking for. So sometimes, you may have to some give and take. You may have to opt for a home and maybe a little further out from where you're planning to work, or maybe a little less in terms of square footage. So there's a lot of give and take there to get that exact house you're looking for. So if you're a first-time home buyer, you do have to do your due diligence and, again, understand there's going to be some give and take, and you may not get exactly what you're looking for the first time around.
3: Also ranking highly in this is Charlotte among big cities. What advantages did Charlotte have going for it?
4: Well, Charlotte ranked again, just like Raleigh-Durham, it's a very high real estate market. It's a hot real estate market, and it's actually not as affordable as Charlotte. But again, there's There's a lot more homes for first-time buyers. There's a high millennial rate home ownership in Charlotte. But it gets, and part of the reason why it's 84th overall is that there are some quality life issues. I mean, it's the cost of living is gone up, and there's some crime rate issues in and around Charlotte also.
3: Right. And High Point, also among smaller towns, wound up ranking in the top 35, which isn't all that bad either. In fact, they look like they came in number 32.
4: Yes, High Point, my last hometown in North Carolina before I moved to Columbia. Yeah, it's very affordable because it's part of the Triad area, Greensboro, Winston-Salem, which are a little more costly. But High Point does give you a little bit more bang for your buck. And while it's not as hot a real estate market as maybe Greensboro, you'll get more terms of square footage, more options, and slightly better quality of life than you would be in some certain areas of Winston-Salem and Greensboro.
3: Yeah, affordable housing is among the things that you look at here in this survey. And for people who want to check it out, you can just go to Wallet Hub, and there's plenty to look at there. But buying a home, it's a very stressful process, and overall, it doesn't look like it's a process that's going to get any easier with interest rates going the way they are.
4: Right. And the other thing, Jeff, too, is that sometimes first-time home buyers, there's that lack of experience because you go in with a set amount, and then, of course, there's all the costs that come with it, like, again, like taxes and insurance and perhaps HOAs is another issue. And so, and these are things that seasoned home buyers know these things, so they more or less budget for them. And a lot of times, first-time home buyers might find themselves in sticker shock just with all the added costs that go into buying a home.
3: Chip Lupo, analyst for Wallet Hub. Thank you so much, Chip. We appreciate it. Talk again soon.
4: Appreciate you, Jeff. Thank you so much.
2: Our thanks to Jeff and to Chip for that. Good to know what your house is going for. Coming up next in WPTF's Evening News, the latest economic headlines. And first, it's 5:18. Time for another look at traffic. We've got Kyle Nashheim in the Johnson Hyundai Traffic Center. Kyle?
5: Looking at some slowdowns on I-87 North. We've got a reported accident as you're approaching the Hodge Road exit. Right now, we're seeing delays of at least 10 minutes coming off of 440. Once you pass Hodge Road, you're back up to the posted speed limit. Slowdowns on 440 East starting at Wade Avenue heading towards Wake Forest Road. We're looking at a 5 to 7 minute delay, and we're also seeing slowdowns on 540 East. Delays of at least 17 minutes now starting at Lumley Road. Around the airport exits, 40 eastbound starting at the 540 interchange, a 10 minute delay through the Aviation Parkway heading towards the North Harrison Avenue exit. Over in South Raleigh, 40 eastbound, a 5 minute ride from Carytown Boulevard as you're approaching Lake Wheeler Road. Slowdowns over in Cary on US 1 South, a 5 minute delay starting at Cary Parkway, and we're seeing slowdowns over in Holly Springs, 55 bypass, a 7 minute ride heading east starting at Benigno Parkway. Into Bull City, 885, it's that time of the afternoon, barely getting above 20 miles an hour, adding 6 to 8 minutes to your commute in either direction. That's the latest for the Johnson Hyundai Traffic Center.
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7: We put you in control, which is good. 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We always have them. What if we have one right when you're approaching the retirement date? You're not going to be able to retire if you have the money in the wrong places. So let's make sure the money is allocated the correct way. 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
2: Infections from the diarrhea-causing parasite Cyclospora are surging, with 2026 already the nation's worst year for reported cases. Now, more than 30 states have reported infections this year, including North Carolina, and current data from them shows the number of infections surpassing the record U.S. mark of about 4,700 set in 2019. The illness is not usually life-threatening and is typically treated with antibiotics. Health officials have not yet definitively identified the source of the infections, but in Michigan, where more than 3,300 cases have been reported, officials say early information points to lettuce or salad greens as a possible culprit. North Carolina has reported over 200 cases. Mecklenburg County State Senator Woodson Bradley wants to create a domestic violence offender registry for North Carolina. She told WBTV it would put those charged and convicted in one place to see if a person has a history of domestic violence.
10: Where if the person has a history of it, and then you take the steps to protect yourself, your children, whatever the case may be, then that would alert first responders, the court system, the police.
2: Bradley said she's working on that draft legislation and hopes to introduce it in the fall. Well, the Forest Service has have determined the cause of the massive wildfire that scorched nearly 300 acres near Shallot. Alan Matthews, Cape Fear Area Ranger with the North Carolina Forest Service, told WWAY-TV.
11: It was a lightning strike.
2: Matthews says that decades of accumulated organic material beneath the ground can continue burning long after a lightning strike. And the state fire marshal's office says there were 27 fireworks-related incidents reported in North Carolina during the 4th of July holiday, resulting in three deaths and more than $4.8 million in estimated property damage. State Fire Marshal Brian Taylor says these incidents are a sobering reminder that fireworks remain one of the most dangerous ways to celebrate.
12: You know, some people want to make it bigger and better, and some of the devices, like using PVC pipe to use it to detonate it and send it as an aerial device.
2: There were 22 home fires, 3 commercial property fires, and 2 vehicle fires, leading to more than $4.3 million in estimated damage.
13: I'm Seth Sutel, and this is Markets in a Minute. Stocks are holding steadier on Wall Street after a report on inflation last month wasn't as bad as expected. Oil prices rose some more on worries that the U.S. and Iran might return to all-out war. The S&P 500 rose 0.3% in the first hour of trading Tuesday. The Dow added 54 points. That's about 0.1%. The NASDAQ Composite rose 0.7%. Chip stocks and other AI winners rose. Chip company Broadcom climbed 2.6%. Several big banks rose, including JPMorgan Chase and Bank of America, after reporting better profits than expected. Treasury yields fell in the bond market. The yield on the 10-year Treasury dropped to 4.57%. Seth Sutel, New York.
2: WPTF News Time 5:24. Now more from the world of business and the economy. Inflation eased last month, but the progress could be reversed if the Iran war heats up again. AP Washington correspondent Sagar Magani reports.
14: U.S. inflation cooled last month, but a worsening of the Iran war could reverse that. Consumer prices fell 0.4% last month from May, the biggest monthly drop in 4 years. Year-to-year inflation also decreased to 3.5%. That's lower than many economists expected, but still well above the Federal Reserve's 2% goal. The costs of gas, clothes, and used cars all fell, but oil prices jumped yesterday as President Trump announced a new Strait of Hormuz blockade. Sagar Magani, Washington.
2: Subaru of America is recalling over 541,000 Crosstrek, Forester, and Ascent vehicles in the U.S. due to an inaccurate label. The National Highway Traffic Safety Administration says the cars were made with a certification label that incorrectly states their gross axle weight rating. The regulator warns this could lead to overloaded vehicles and increased crash risks. Subaru is unaware of any related crashes or injuries. No mechanical repairs are needed, though. The company will mail corrective labels to affected owners. The recall covers certain 2026 Crosstrek Hybrid, 2025 to 2026 Forester, and 2019 to 2026 Ascent vehicles. Owner notifications are set to go out in late August. And here's some union news on today's Car Chronicles.
15: It's the moment of truth for UAW President Sean Fain. This is Jeff Gilbert with the Cork Chronicles. Fain is finishing his first term and will now stand for re-election. Now, he's been a different kind of union president, one that has been far more militant than many of his predecessors, and he has been very willing to use the strike weapon.
16: There were real gains that he displayed.
15: Berkeley labor expert Harley Shaken says Fain is not a shoo-in for re-election. His management style has been called into question, and he has made enemies. He also has not been as effective as he hoped to be in organizing foreign car makers.
16: He stated directly he was going to be very aggressive and effective on organizing. It proved far more difficult.
15: UAW members will cast their presidential votes in the fall. With the Cork Chronicles, I'm Jeff Gilbert.
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2: 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Time for another look at traffic. We've got Kyle Nash. I'm in the John Sunday Traffic Center. Kyle, where are the areas people need to look out for, maybe avoid?
5: Well, right now we're looking at an accident. It's on the shoulder on 87 northbound as you're approaching the 540 interchange. It's causing some slowdowns of about 10 minutes coming off of the 440 interchange. Speaking of 440, all across the Beltline, eastbound from Wade Avenue all the way towards Capitol Boulevard, slowing down an extra 15 minutes. Speaking of seeing delays on 540 east, now at 25-minute delay from Lumley Road all the way towards Falls and Noose Road. 40 eastbound around the airport exits, a 12-minute delay from 540 all the way towards North Harrison Avenue in South Raleigh. 40 east, we're looking at a 5-minute delay from US 1 as you're approaching Lake Wheeler Road. Delays over in Cary on US 1 south, an extra 5 minutes starting at Cary Parkway, 885 into Bull City, barely getting above 25 miles an hour. That's the latest from the Johnson Hyundai Traffic Center.
2: Thanks a lot, Kyle. The WPTF forecast, we're looking at an overnight low of 66, mostly clear skies, pretty pleasant. Our high tomorrow up to 95 with sunny skies, a low of 72, clear again, but right now we're at 87 degrees with sunny skies. And now the news of North Carolina and the world is next from NCN News. 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
1: NCN News, I'm Melissa Vail. At a news conference, Representative Ted Lieu, vice chair of the House Democratic Caucus, says ICE agents without body cameras are shooting people while the department withholds evidence.
21: They are an out-of-control rogue agency. And what happened in Houston is particularly egregious because the Department of Homeland Security will not even provide the names and witnesses of the ICE agents at that shooting to the criminal investigation that the Harris County District Attorney opened. You basically now have the federal government obstructing a state criminal investigation. What is Department of Homeland Security hiding?
1: The U.S. military says it has reimposed its blockade of Iranian ports in response to Iran's attacks on commercial ships on the Strait of Hormuz. The U.S. first imposed the blockade in mid-April and then lifted it in mid-June, a day after the signing of the interim deal aimed at permanently ending the war. South Carolina U.S. Senator Lindsey Graham died on Saturday. First elected to the Senate in 2002, Graham had in 23 years risen to be one of the chamber's most prominent figures. Meredith College political science professor David McLennan tells NCN News, Graham moved from moderate to close ally of President Trump.
3: He was known as one of the most independent and bipartisan members of both chambers. He worked with Democrats. And then in recent years, with his movement toward the president, he's moved away from those and has supported President Trump.
1: Utilities across the country requested a record $9.2 billion in electric and natural gas rate increases during the second quarter of 2026, according to a new report, with North Carolina accounting for nearly $900 million of those requests, as Duke Energy's separate base rate case remains before state regulators. You're listening to NCN News. AP's Lisa Dwyer reports that E. Jean Carroll has collected the money owed in the 2023 Trump sex abuse and defamation case.
4: E. Jean Carroll has been paid over $5.6 million that a jury awarded, plus interest, in her sexual abuse and defamation lawsuit against President Donald Trump. The U.S. Supreme Court recently upheld the verdict against Trump, paving the way for the release of the money held in escrow since the 2023 verdict, when the jury found that Trump sexually abused Carroll in 1996, then defamed her after she spoke out in 2019. Trump's lawyers plan to keep appealing at that payment. Trump has also appealing the $83 million in defamation compensation granted to Carroll after a 2024 trial. Trump continues to deny the allegations. I'm Lisa Dwyer.
1: A Durham man is facing a felony charge after deputies say he shot his adult son during a family dispute Tuesday morning. According to the Durham County Sheriff's Office, 67-year-old Rodney Feaster allegedly shot his 27-year-old son during the dispute. The city of Charlotte and environmental organizations are working to revitalize communities with clean energy infrastructure and other solutions to address pressing environmental issues. The Green Print Initiative aims to use community-based input to tackle environmental inequities across the city. Kennedy Williams with Clean Air NC says they received many different ideas for projects throughout the Queen City.
22: People understand that we're in a climate crisis, and I think that because of that, they want to be able to equip their homes to be able to kind of be sustainable and be more green. Sustainable housing was the biggest one. Another priority was like electrification. So people were really interested in EVs.
1: Billy Joel had a number one album in 1993 with River of Dreams and never wrote another rock album again. The musician made it a point to go out on a high note, he said in a new YouTube interview shared on Tuesday. Alyssa Vail, NCN News.
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6: NCN Sports, I'm Jeff Hamlin. Charlotte 49ers women's basketball coach Tamika Reed is ready to resume her duties. Reed has been on leave since early April due to an undisclosed medical issue. The Charlotte Post reports Reed has been medically cleared. Reed finished her second year with 49ers this season. Charlotte finished 14-18. It is the final day of stroke play at the U.S. Junior Girls Golf Championship at Old Chatham Golf Club in Durham. Canadian Clary Lynn is in the lead. After firing a 65 today, she is at 13 under par. Amelia Harris, who plays at the University of South Carolina, in second place at 9 under. Jenna Kim, a Raleigh native who won four state championships at Durham Academy, tied for 46th entering today. The top 64 players advance to match play. Coming up tonight, the United Soccer League 2 playoffs get underway, and Appalachian FC making its first ever USL 2 playoff appearance. Appalachian will travel north to face Lehigh Valley United in Bethlehem, Pennsylvania. Tonight in Asheville City faces Virginia Beach United at Greenwood Field. It's the fourth straight year that Asheville has made the League 2 playoffs. Last year, they were eliminated in the first round by the Greenville Triumph. Yuhi Sako of the High Point Rangers is the Atlantic League Pitcher of the Week. Sako, formerly of the New York Mets organization, allowed only two hits over eight shutout innings, striking out 10 in a win over the Staten Island Ferry Hawks on Sunday. Coming up tonight, the 96th Major League Baseball All-Star Game from Citizens Bank Ballpark in Philadelphia. Former Durham Bulls third baseman Junior Caminero of the Tampa Bay Rays will start for the American League. Former Asheville Tourist pitcher Joe Ryan, now with the Minnesota Twins, will start for the American League as well. Jordan Walker, who won the home run derby last night, starts for the National League. 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
2: Thanks a lot, Jeff. WPTF News Time. We're at 5:38. That means it's time to see what your ride home is looking like right about now. Here to tell you all about it from the Johnson & Day Traffic Center is Kyle Nashheim. Kyle?
5: Looking at brake lights all across the triangle. We do have an accident over in Johnston County. This is on 95 North. Left lane is blocked as you're approaching the U.S. 301 exit in Kinley. Slowdowns of at least 20 minutes. The left lane is blocked in both directions. Make sure you're giving yourself, follow all on-site detour information if necessary. Back over around the capital city, 440. Delays of at least 15 minutes starting at Wade Avenue. 540 eastbound, a 25-minute delay starting at Lumley Road. And the accident has been cleared off the shoulder of 87 North. Approaching Hodge Road, still looking at a 10-minute delay coming off of I-440. Over on 40 eastbound, starting around the airport exits, a 15-minute delay from 540 through to Cary exits as you're approaching Gorman Street. Slowdowns over in Cary on US 1 South, a 6 to 7-minute delay from Walnut Street all the way down towards 1010 Road. 885 barely getting above 20 miles an hour in both directions. At the Hyundai Summer Sales Event, get 0% APR for 60 months and no payments for 90 days on 2026 Hyundai.

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3: Clear skies tonight with a low of 66, sunny on Wednesday, and a high of 95. Clear Wednesday night with a low of 72, sunny and hot for Thursday with a high of 99. Clear on Thursday night, low of 76.
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5: The mother of a Wilson teenager murdered last month is pleading for an end to retaliatory violence after a shooting Monday outside the Wilson County Courthouse injured three people, including two law enforcement officers. John Champion has the latest.
6: Kimberly Simmons was inside the Wilson County Courthouse Monday for a hearing in the murder case of her 16-year-old son, Ladarius Simmons, when gunfire erupted outside. Investigators say 21-year-old Abdul Mustafa shot 19-year-old Latoya Lucas, who was charged in connection with the teen's death, before exchanging gunfire with deputies. Jamal Hines is charged with Ladarius Simmons' murder. Despite losing her son, Ms. Simmons tells WRAL she wants justice through the court and not revenge. Mustafa was denied bond Tuesday and faces multiple attempted murder and related charges. I'm John Champion.
5: A doorman is facing a felony charge after deputies say he shot his adult son during a family dispute this morning. Ashley Preston has that story.
7: Deputies say around 11:30 Tuesday morning, they responded to a home on Burgundy Road, where investigators say 67-year-old Rodney Feaster shot his 27-year-old son. The victim fled the home and was found a short time later at a nearby gas station. He was taken to a local hospital with serious but non-life-threatening injuries. Mr. Feaster is charged with assault with a deadly weapon with intent to kill, inflicting serious injury. He's being held in Durham County Detention Center without bond and is scheduled to make his first court appearance Wednesday morning. I'm Ashley Preston.
5: And Durham is still looking for the city's next top cop. Patrice Andrews led the department for more than 4 years before officially stepping down on May 1st. Candidate assessments are underway and the national search remains on schedule. City Manager Bo Ferguson told CBS 17 he hopes to make a decision in late July or early August.
8: Choosing a police chief is one of the most important decisions I'm going to make this year.
5: Deputy Chief Walter Tate is currently serving as the department's interim leader. WPTF News Time, 5:44:43.
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5: Well, taking a look at national news, the Maine Attorney General's office is leading the investigation into yesterday's fatal shooting of a motorist in Maine by an ICE agent. AP correspondent Mike Hempen has the latest.
9: Demonstrators on the streets in Biddeford, Maine Monday after an ICE agent shot and killed a motorist. Immigrants' rights groups say the man was a 26-year-old native of Columbia. The Department of Homeland Security, which includes ICE, says in a post on X that agents were surveilling an address for a person with an order of removal from the U.S. The department says when ICE tried to stop a vehicle coming from that address, the vehicle attempted to flee the scene and fearing for public safety and an officer discharged his weapon. Before the ICE statement, Maine Senator Agnes King said Homeland Security Secretary Mark Wayne Mullen told him the officer opened fire after the man tried to use his vehicle as a weapon against ICE agents. The Maine Attorney General's office says the ICE agent has been placed on leave. I'm Mike Hempen.
5: Well, Trump administration officials have told Immigration and Customs Enforcement officers to suspend most vehicle stops after those two deadly shootings in a little over a week, according to a person familiar with the matter. And Darlene Graham has been sworn in to fill the rest of her late brother Lindsey's Senate term. AP Washington correspondent Sagar Magani reports.
10: Darlene Graham has been sworn in to temporarily fill her brother Lindsey's Senate seat, first on the Senate floor.
11: So help you God.
12: I do.
11: Congratulations.
12: Thank you.
10: And then, ceremonially, by Iowa's Chuck Grassley in the old Senate chamber. Emotions were high as Graham took office 3 days after her older brother

0: Died unexpectedly. South Carolina's governor appointed Darlene Graham yesterday.
1: I'm going to do this. I got it.
0: A special election next month will decide a new GOP nominee in the general election, since Lindsey Graham had been seeking a fifth term. His sister now holds the first public office of her life as South Carolina's first female senator. Sagar Magani, Washington.
2: The sudden death of Senator Graham, a top ally of President Trump and one of Washington's best-known politicians, is renewing focus on the country's aging lawmakers. Graham, who had turned 71 just 2 days before passing away on Saturday night, appeared to have been in good health. He suffered a tear in his aorta, according to a medical examiner's preliminary report. Meanwhile, in early June, Mitch McConnell, the former Republican Senate leader, was hospitalized for undisclosed reasons, revealed weeks later to be a fall. Graham's death and McConnell's hospitalization have come amid a reckoning about the nation's aging leaders. Some Senate members, such as John Cornyn of Texas, say more health transparency may be needed. Well, Ukraine's Air Force says its air defenses intercepted 5 ballistic missiles launched by Russia in overnight attacks. AP correspondent Charles De Ledesma reports.
3: It's the first time in nearly 2 weeks that Ukraine's claimed to have downed Russian ballistic missiles, which are hard to stop and have pummeled the country in Moscow's 4-year-old full-scale invasion. Other missiles and drones hit Kyiv, causing fires at 2 warehouses and damaging a school. The Russian Defense Ministry says the attacks had been targeting military facilities in Kyiv. Ukraine's urgently seeking to bolster its air defenses ahead of winter. Meanwhile, Kyiv continues its long-range attacks on Russian targets, including oil facilities, as tensions persist in the ongoing conflict. I'm Charles De Ledesma.
2: And Charles tells us that foreign troops, including Ukrainians, joined Bastille Day parade in Paris.
3: Troops and warplanes from around Europe joined Tuesday's Bastille Day parade through Paris in a showcase of support for Ukraine and a symbolic flexing of European military muscle. On President Emmanuel Macron's last Bastille as president, he hosted around 30 other leaders for an event that appeared aimed at showing both Russian President Vladimir Putin and President Donald Trump that Europe's united and stepping up to defend itself. Ukrainian President Volodymyr Zelensky was given an ovation from the assembled European leaders as he arrived, and his country's troops got the biggest cheers of the day from crowds on the tree-lined Champs-Élysées Avenue. France's biggest national holiday is coinciding with raging forest fires and a red alert heatwave that's forced the cancellation of traditional fireworks and firefighters' balls at Bastille Day. I'm Charles de Ledesma.
2: WPTF News Time, we're at 5:48. The latest in news and entertainment is on the way. But first, let's take another look at the roads with Kyle Nasheim. He's in the Johnston Hyundai Traffic Center. Kyle?
4: Still looking at this accident over in Johnston County, over in Kinley. Accident is on 95 northbound as you're approaching US 301. At least a 15-minute delay in both directions. The left lane is blocked in both directions. Make sure you're giving yourself a few extra minutes to get to your destination on time. Back over around the capital city, 440 eastbound, all across the Beltline. We're looking at a 6 to 8 minute delay from Wade Avenue all the way towards I-87, and some slowdowns on I-87 northbound, a 10-minute delay heading towards the 540 interchange. Slowdowns on 540 east right now, we're looking at delays of at least 20 minutes starting at the Glenwood Avenue exit as you're approaching Falls on Noosh Road. 40 eastbound, it is stop and go, barely getting above 20 miles an hour. Those delays starting all the way back at Fayetteville Road. You're not back up to the posted speed limit until you reach Chapel Hill Road, and then you're slowing down again in South Raleigh heading towards Lake Wheeler Road. It's an extra 7 minutes there. US 1 north, we're looking at slowdowns heading towards I-40 of at least 5 minutes southbound. A 6 to 8 minute delay starting at the Walnut Street exit. Over in the Bull City, 885, it's that time of the afternoon, barely getting above 20 miles an hour in both directions. Northbound giving you the biggest headache right now, barely getting above 15 miles an hour if you're heading towards Ellis Road. That's the latest from the Johnston Hyundai Traffic Center.
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2: Well, the Forest Service has determined the cause of the massive wildfire that scorched nearly 300 acres near Shallotte. Now, Alan Matthews, Cape Fear Area Ranger with the North Carolina Forest Service, told WWAY the fire was caused by a lightning strike that ignited organic soils beneath the surface.
8: Something like this can burn weeks at a time, especially if we don't get any rain.
2: The organic soils, which Matthews compared to dry coffee grounds, contain little to no moisture, allowing fires to smolder underground for extended periods. Well, Governor Josh Stein visited the Careers Electric Summer Electrical Academy at Cleveland Community College, where he met with high school students enrolled in one of 12 academies launching this summer as part of a landmark investment in electrical workforce development.
9: We have a real need for more electrical workers. We need it for the young people so they have a good job that can support a family. We need it for the businesses that need the workers. We are a growing state, and there's great demand for electrical workers.
2: The Cleveland County Summer Academy is part of Careers Electric, a national initiative launched in North Carolina to expand access to electrical careers. And the Wake County School Board is taking steps to deal with emergency repairs at three schools set to open in just weeks. The board voting unanimously Monday to approve contracts for the repairs, with the amount not yet set. District officials said structural issues have made the buildings unsafe for students and staff until repairs are completed. All three buildings were built in the early 1990s. The repairs involved Durant Road Elementary School, Davis Drive Elementary School, and Creech Road Elementary. Now, district officials said the work raises questions about the start of the school year, particularly at Durant Road Elementary, where year-round students are scheduled to return on July 30th. WPTF News Time, we're coming up on 5:53, and it's time for entertainment news. Writer E. Jean Carroll has collected the money owed to her in the 2023 Trump sex abuse and defamation case.
10: E. Jean Carroll has been paid over $5.6 million that a jury awarded, plus interest, in her sexual abuse and defamation lawsuit against President Donald Trump. The U.S. Supreme Court recently upheld the verdict against Trump, paving the way for the release of the money held in escrow since the 2023 verdict, when the jury found that Trump sexually abused Carroll in 1996, then defamed her after she spoke out in 2019. Trump's lawyers plan to keep appealing at that payment. Trump has also appealing the $83 million in defamation compensation granted to Carroll after a 2024 trial. Trump continues to deny the allegations. I'm Lisa Dwyer.
2: Media advocates have reacted with alarm to subpoenas issued to five New York Times journalists who reported on security concerns about the new Air Force One. The move is seen as a dangerous and brazen escalation in President Trump's campaign against media outlets that run content that angers him. The subpoenas demand the reporters testify before a federal grand jury this week. The National Press Club and the Committee to Protect Journalists are among the groups calling the Republican Trump administration's subpoenas an assault on press freedom. The Justice Department says reporters are not the targets, but leakers of classified information are. And British counterterror police say former politician and reality TV contestant Anne Whittacombe was the victim of a targeted attack. AB correspondent Charles de Ledesma reports.
3: Lawrence Taylor, head of National Counterterrorism Policing, says authorities are investigating the planning and motivation behind what he calls a targeted attack on the former politician and reality TV contestant Anne Whittacombe. A 28-year-old man remains in custody on suspicion of murder and terror crimes. Whittacombe, who is 78, was a prominent voice in British politics, known for her socially conservative views. Police believe she was attacked on Wednesday afternoon and found dead the next day in her rural home in southwest England. Authorities have not disclosed the cause of death, only noting she sustained serious injuries. I'm Charles de Ledesma.
2: FIFA has announced the star-studded lineup for the closing ceremony of the World Cup. The event is set for 90 minutes before Sunday's final and will feature performers like Tom Cruise and streamer Aisha Speed. The ceremony aims to celebrate the journey of 48 teams across 16 host cities in three countries. Other performers include Laura Pausini, Nicole Scherzinger, and Robbie Williams. Jennifer Hudson will sing the U.S. national anthem. FIFA promises fans an active role. It starts at 1:30 p.m. at MetLife Stadium in East Rutherford, New Jersey, with kickoff at 3 p.m. And days after the primetime Emmy noms are unveiled, the nominations for the 2026 Daytime Emmys were revealed this morning. Up for the Outstanding Daytime Drama Prize are ABC's General Hospital, Peacock's Days of Our Lives, and CBS's The Young and the Restless and Beyond the Gates, the latter making its debut in the marquee category after launching too late last year to make the window. General Hospital is going for its third consecutive drama series triumph. Now, overall, The Young and the Restless led all nominees with 18, followed by Behind the Gates with 15 noms and General Hospital with 13. CBS is the leader among networks and platforms, lapping its closest competition from PBS and ABC. Now, among other notable nominations, hopefuls for daytime talk series hosts are Kelly Clarkson and Sherry Shepherd after news that both of their eponymous shows aren't returning in the fall. The third hour of Today and the Drew Barrymore Show, Live with Kelly and Mark, Today with Jenna and Friends, and The View. The Kelly Clarkson Show led all talk shows with 10 nominations. And winners will be featured during the 53rd Annual Daytime Emmy Awards Ceremony on October 30th at the Hollywood Palladium. A host will be announced later. To get the full list, you can go to emmys.tv/daytime-emmy-awards. Ooh, we'll see who wins.
11: What kind of a book is it?
12: It's a love story.
11: I like love stories.
12: Me too.
13: Hey, I'm Noah.
2: And The Notebook, the musical based on the best-selling novel that inspired the iconic film, tells the story of Allie and Noah, both from different worlds, who share a lifetime of star-crossed love. And it comes to the DPAC tonight through Sunday. WPTF News Time, we are coming up on 5:58, but I have to tell you, The Notebook, I'm looking forward to seeing it. I will be leaving a little bit early so that John Champion can come in here and I can give you a full review of the show tomorrow. And, but who's going to give you a full review of what's going on out there on the roads? Well, I'll tell you who it's going to be. It's going to be Kyle Nashon, because he's in the Johnson Hyundai Traffic Center with the latest on what's going on your ride home and maybe your ride to the DPAC. I don't know. See what's happening out in Durham. Kyle, what's going on out there?
4: Well, there's no notebook style of reporter we can give you, but we're going to see slowdowns all across the triangles. People are clocking out and heading home for the evening. Delays on 540 East, a 16 to 20 minute delay starting at Lumley Road. We're seeing slowdowns on 440 eastbound starting at Glenwood Avenue, a 10 minute delay heading towards the Capitol Boulevard exit. Over in Cary, US 1 South got a 5 minute delay starting at Cary Parkway, heading all the way down towards 1010 Road. Holly Springs 55 Bypass, a 5 minute delay starting at Bitterknoll Parkway heading east. Looking over in Johnston County, no slowdowns on 40 eastbound all the way down towards Benson and I-95, but let's take a trip up 95 on towards Kinley. We got an accident that still has the left lane blocked in both directions near the US 301 exit. Looking at delays in both directions of at least 15 to 20 minutes. Left lane closed in both directions. Back over towards the Bull City, 4885 northbound. If you're heading towards downtown Durham, it is a slow ride. A barely getting above 15 miles an hour, adding at least 11 minutes to your commute. Coming off of I-40, once you pass Ellis Road, You're back up to the posted speed limit. Southbound delays heading towards I-40. We're looking at an extra 7 to 8 minutes once you reach Ellis Road. Also, 40 eastbound delays around the airport exits. A 12-minute ride starting all the way back at 885. You're not back up to the posted speed limit until you reach North Harrison Avenue. And if you're headed towards Orange County, 40 west, a 20-minute delay from 15501 as you're approaching the New Hope Church Road exit. That's the latest from the Johnson Hyundai Traffic Center.
2: Thanks, Kyle. Well, WPTF forecast, overnight low 66 and clear right now is 87 and sunny. The news is next. 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
13: News this hour from Town Hall. I'm Keith Peters in Washington. Voters in one of the most conservative states in the country will decide whether to roll back the state's abortion ban. Correspondent Bernie Bennett has more.
14: Idaho officials informed supporters Monday that the measure would be added to the ballot. That makes it the fourth state where voters will directly decide abortion policy in November. In Missouri, a proposal would undo an amendment adopted 2 years ago that allowed abortion. In Nevada and Virginia, measures before voters would enshrine abortion rights in the state constitutions. Both places already allow abortion through at least 24 weeks of pregnancy. Abortion rights groups have prevailed in most ballot measure votes over the last 4 years. Bernie Bennett reporting.
13: There are growing concerns about aging lawmakers in Washington, D.C. Correspondent Laura Winters reports.
15: The sudden death of South Carolina Senator Lindsey Graham is renewing focus on the country's aging lawmakers. Graham had just turned 71 just 2 days before he passed away. The senator appeared to be in good health and had played golf with President Trump and former South Carolina Congressman Trey Gowdy just days before he left for a trip to Ukraine. Meanwhile, Republican Senator Mitch McConnell, who was 84, was rushed to the hospital back on June 14th. McConnell says he fell at home and has been suffering from a mild case of pneumonia. He released a photo of himself and his wife. And President Trump, now 80, is the oldest person ever elected president. He was 78 at the time.
13: Using the Strait of Hormuz, saying Gulf countries would instead invest in the United States. Another wave of U.S. strikes on Iran and Iranian attacks on shipping and U.S. allies left an interim peace deal in tatters. On Wall Street, the Dow by 9 points, the Nasdaq rose 233, the S&P advanced 28. More at townhall.com.
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13: Here's the Wall Street Business Report.
20: In his first congressional testimony as Fed Chair, Kevin Warsh pledged today to put the brakes on high inflation.
21: If we get policy right, and I can assure you we will, the inflation surge of the last 5 years will be a thing of the past.
20: Some tough times for dairy farmers in Vermont.
22: That's because some dairy processors gave up on the state. A recent wave of dairy plant closures highlighting pressures like high cost and aging infrastructure. Vermont dairy farms face an $8.65 loss per 100 pounds of milk.
20: That is Jason Walker reporting. Biogen stock fell more than 8% today after investors were underwhelmed by detailed test results for the company's experimental Alzheimer's drug. Results from a mid-range trial had new questions about the relationship between the dosage and benefits. On Wall Street, the Dow was up by about 10 points. For the Wall Street Business Report, I'm Bob Agnew.
13: News and analysis at townhall.com. A prominent billionaire has omitted a once close friend from this year's list of charitable donations. We hear more on the story from correspondent Marcela Sanchez reporting.
0: Billionaire Warren Buffett has excluded Bill Gates' foundation from his annual donations this year following disclosures of the Microsoft co-founder's ties to convicted sex offender Jeffrey Epstein. Instead, Buffett will donate about $6 billion to four foundations connected to his own family. Most of Buffett's charitable gifts since 2006 have gone to the Gates Foundation, but in March, Buffett told CNBC that he hadn't spoken to Gates since before the Epstein files were released in 2025. Gates has denied any knowledge of Epstein's crimes and has not been accused of any wrongdoing. I'm Marcela Sanchez.
13: More on these stories at townhall.com. From Washington, I'm Keith Peters.
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1: 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I'm John Champion. 89 degrees right now. I'm in the news studio with Charles Hadley and traffic reporter Kyle Nasheim.
7: Here's the top story on the WPTF Evening News.
1: A woman remains in the hospital and two officers are recovering after all three were shot outside the Wilson County Courthouse by the same man Monday. Wilson County Sheriff's deputies say the woman was shot around 10:40 in the morning on her way into the courthouse. The officers were shot shortly after in a gunfire exchange with the suspect. Today, that accused shooter, 21-year-old Abdul Karim Mustafa, made his first court appearance on charges of attempted first-degree murder, going armed to the terror of the people, discharging a firearm in city limits, and damage to real property. The judge denied bond and requested an out-of-district public defender be appointed to this case. Sheriff Calvin Woodard Jr. said he believes 19-year-old Latoya Lucas was shot in response to a shooting, a murder, that happened several weeks ago.
5: It's possible that some of this is relating to an incident that occurred approximately several weeks ago involving the shooting of a 16-year-old juvenile and some form of retaliation. It's going to be an isolated incident, one in which the public and community should have no worries.
1: Lucas is believed to be the sister of the 17-year-old charged with killing 16-year-old Ladarius Simmons. She was scheduled to be in court Tuesday for her alleged role as an accessory after the fact in that murder. A Durham man is facing a felony charge after deputies say he shot his adult son during a family dispute Tuesday morning. Ashley Preston has the story.
23: Deputies say around 11:30 Tuesday morning, they responded to a home on Burgundy Road where investigators say 67-year-old Rodney Feaster shot his 27-year-old son. The victim fled the home and was found a short time later at a nearby gas station. He was taken to a local hospital with serious but non-life-threatening injuries. Mr. Feaster is charged with assault with a deadly weapon with intent to kill, inflicting serious injury. He's being held in Durham County Detention Center without bond and is scheduled to make his first court appearance Wednesday morning. I'm Ashley Preston.
1: A look at financial news now from the AP's Ben Thomas.
24: Inflation cooled more than expected last month. Sagar Magani has numbers.
25: Consumer prices fell 0.4% last month from May, the biggest monthly drop in 4 years. Year-to-year inflation also decreased to 3.5%. That's still well above the Federal Reserve's 2% goal. Sagar Magani, Washington.
26: Inflation's a choice.
24: New Fed Chair Kevin Warsh today told the House Financial Services Committee,
26: "The members of our committee have no tolerance for persistently elevated inflation, and we share a resolute commitment to ensure price stability."
24: Oil prices edged higher as President Trump backed away from his plan to charge fees in the Strait of Hormuz, Brent crude settling just below $85 per barrel. On Wall Street, traders took some encouragement from the better-than-expected inflation news. The S&P rose 0.4%, the Nasdaq 0.9%, the Dow less than 10 points. I'm Ben Thomas.
1: 8 minutes after the hour of 6 o'clock, Kyle Nasheim's in the Johnson Hyundai Traffic Center. What are you seeing out there, Kyle?
4: Still looking at slowdowns all across the Triangle as people are clocking out and heading home for the evening. Delays over on 540 east of 17 to 20 minutes from Glenwood Avenue. As you're approaching Falls and Noose Road, some slowdowns on 40 eastbound around the airport exits, adding at least 10 minutes to your ride, starting all the way back at 885. You're not back up to the post posted speed limit until you reach North Harrison Avenue. 885 over into Bull City that time of the evening, barely getting above 20 miles an hour in both directions. And some slowdowns over on US 1 South heading towards Apex. We're looking at a 5-minute delay starting all the way back at Cary Parkway. And over in Holly Springs, 55 bypass, we're looking at a 6-minute delay heading east towards South Main Street. Over in Johnston County, no slowdowns on 40 eastbound headed towards Benson, but up 95 north headed towards Kinley. We got an accident that has the left lane blocked in both directions. This is about a mile from the US 301 exit, and we're seeing slowdowns of at least 20 minutes in both directions. 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That's the latest from the Johnson Hyundai Traffic Center.
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10: Clear skies tonight with a low of 66, sunny on Wednesday, and a high of 95. Clear Wednesday night with a low of 72, sunny and hot for Thursday with a high of 99. Clear on Thursday night, low of 76.
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1: Senator Lindsey Graham's sudden death has thrown new attention on a rare but often deadly cardiovascular emergency known as aortic dissection. The cause of death was identified as that due to arteriosclerotic cardiovascular disease. That's according to a statement released by Graham's office on Sunday. Josh McConkie, a former medical director for Air Force Pararescue Combat Search Teams, joined Jeff Hamlin to discuss the condition.
11: How rare is this, and how common did you come across what is known as aortic dissection in your years in the military?
12: So in the military, I actually saw one in Iraq as a civilian emergency physician and, you know, professor at Duke University. I've seen, you know, several over a 25-year career. Saw one on Saturday, as a matter of fact, in a 51-year-old individual. But these types of true cardiovascular emergencies are fairly rare. It's not as common as a heart attack. And this particular, you know, this dissection, and it tends to, if it's a type A, where the ascending part of the aorta coming off the heart, you can actually get bleeding into the pericardial sac surrounding the heart. It's very dangerous, and the mortality rates range anywhere from 25% to over 50%. So it's very dangerous.
11: In Lindsey Graham's case, it seemed that this was quite sudden because news took everyone by surprise once it unfolded on Sunday night. How quickly can it develop? Or is, in this case, was it just something that perhaps had been in his body for quite some time and had gone undetected?
12: So it's rather sudden. There may be some subtle findings. They may have like a little bit of pressure tightness, sometimes some chest pain preceding the actual event. But the event itself, like when that tears, it's very sudden. If you're not really near a medical facility or almost in a hospital, it's very difficult to survive that. And at 71 years old, it's just you don't have the reserve, the ability to overcome those types of devastating injuries. My 51-year-old, I was able to get in a helicopter and transfer to Duke and has done well thus far. But it's a very big surgery. It's very detailed. And yeah, these types of injuries are quite devastating.
11: You also have come face-to-face, and you probably may have dealt with this yourself, with leadership stress. Can that be a factor as well?
12: So over a lifetime, when you look at the impact of stress on just heart issues, vascular issues like strokes, heart attacks, and then just the blood pressure issues itself tend to have the more long-term effects on this risk for aortic dissection. So a lifetime of stress, that much service, and the recent travel schedule that he had been under at 71 years old would be stressful for anyone. At 71 years old, that's very stressful. And there were reports that the night before the event, you know, he had just told staff he wasn't feeling quite well. They urged him to go to the hospital. He was prepping for a big interview the next morning. He said, no, I've got to get this done. And obviously we know the result now. So did not make it to the hospital.
11: Right. It's something that can come on in minutes and may be hard to recognize. There have been other celebrities, though, that have died from it. This is pretty much what John Ritter passed away from in 2003, and another comedian and actor, Alan Thicke, passed away from in 2016, all of it very sudden.
12: Yeah, no, I remember John Ritter. I was in residency at that time. Mm-hmm. And had watched some Three's Company, you know, back in the day on the kind of Nick at Night and some of those older TV shows and comedies. But that's probably one of the more famous people that had passed away from that.
11: Right. Looking, have you come, how common, well, you mentioned how this is something that is very uncommon, but when it comes to leadership positions, have you seen people in prominent leadership positions ease their schedule back? Because it's not something, you know, last night I saw something where political leaders, they tend to stay in place an awful long time in their 80s and 90s, which is happening right now. So leadership in a lot of cases is something that's tough to walk away from.
12: Yeah, I think whether it's they're kind of become addicted to that power. I mean, I personally am very supportive of term limits, you know, for these types of reasons. There are risks as you age for these types of events, you know, which are fairly rare, but, you know, heart attacks and strokes. And you know, it's something that voters really need to consider when they're seeing someone at extreme ages that continues to serve. But, you know, these are some of those risks.
11: When should people call a health care provider if they do notice something is off and they may wind up with a symptom of this?
12: Yeah, so their symptoms of chest pain, whether it's tightness, whether it's sharpness, whether there's a subtle radiation of pain into your neck or down your arm, there's lots of different presentations for cardiac disease, coronary disease, potential dissections or aneurysm. Chest pain itself is generally quite dangerous and high risk. I would not ignore that. I would call your doctor or go to the emergency department. I'm there waiting for you.
11: Yeah, and they can be, the condition, is it a condition that can be treated in various ways?
12: Well, there's medical management if it's not a bad dissection. You know, how do you define bad? But if it's not continuing and say they've got other risk factors where they just wouldn't survive surgery itself, so they can just, you know, try to give the blood pressure very low, watch it closely, serial imaging, CT scans, and those types of things. But generally, it's a surgical repair. And the type A dissection that, you know, the Senator Graham had is much more dangerous than the type B dissection. So if you're going to have one of them, you want the second one. And he unfortunately had the first.
11: Is the symptom that he had something that can lead to vascular dementia?
12: You know, there's overall damage to the vessels when you talk about, you know, cardiovascular disease itself. So, you know, it's very rare to have just cardiovascular disease of the heart or the aorta itself. It's probably throughout the rest of the body. And, you know, it tends to be linked with other things like stroke and cerebrovascular disease, so the vascular disease in the brain. But they generally go hand in hand.
11: Yeah, it's something that shocked everyone, obviously, and we'll hopefully learn more about it as time goes on here. Josh McConkie, very kind to join us here today, former medical director for Air Force Pararescue Combat Search and Rescue Teams based here in Wake County. Josh, thank you so much for your time.
12: Thank you.
2: 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Let's get a look at the roads. Kyle Nash, I'm in the Johnson Hyundai Traffic Center.
4: Starting to see some easing of delays around 440 East. In fact, you're going at the posted speed limit in both directions of 440 between Wade Avenue and Capitol Boulevard. 540 Eastbound got a 15-minute delay starting Glenwood Avenue as you're approaching Six Forks Road. 40 Eastbound around the airport exit, still looking at a 10-minute delay starting at 540. And over into Bull City, 885, we're looking at northbound delays of at least 10 minutes starting at East Cornwallis Road. 40 westbound heading towards Orange County. We're looking at slowdowns of at least 12 minutes starting at 15501. And over in Kinley and Johnston County, left lane is blocked in both directions about a mile from the US 301 exit. This is causing delays of at least 20 minutes in both directions. That's the latest for the Johnson Hyundai Traffic Center.
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2: Infections from the diarrhea-causing parasite Cyclosporina are surging, with 2026 already the nation's worst year yet for reported cases. More than 30 states have reported infections this year, including North Carolina, and current data shows the number of infections surpassing the record U.S. mark of about 4,700 set in 2019. The illness is not usually life-threatening and is typically treated with antibiotics. Health officials have not yet definitively identified the source of the infections. But in Michigan, where more than 3,300 cases have been reported, officials say early information points to lettuce or salad greens as a possible culprit. The U.S. Forest Service has determined the cause of the massive wildfire that scorched nearly 300 acres near Shallotte. Alan Matthews, Cape Fear Area Ranger with the North Carolina Forest Service, tells WWAY-TV the fire was caused by a lightning strike that ignited organic soils beneath the surface.
15: And because of those organic soils, lightning, it'll strike a tree and it'll start burning underground in those organics.
2: The organic soils, which Matthews compared to dry coffee grounds, contain little to no moisture, allowing fires to smolder underground for extended periods. The state fire marshal's office says there were 27 fireworks-related incidents reported in North Carolina during the 4th of July holiday, those resulting in three deaths and more than $4.8 million in estimated property damage. State Fire Marshal Brian Taylor says these incidents are a sobering reminder that fireworks remain one of the most dangerous ways to celebrate.
16: You know, some people want to make it bigger and better, and some of the devices, like using PVC pipe to use it to detonate it and send it as an aerial device.
2: There were 22 home fires, 3 commercial property fires, 2 vehicle fires as well, leading to more than $4.3 million in estimated damage. Mecklenburg County State Senator Woodson Bradley wants to create a domestic violence offender registry for North Carolina. She told WBTV it would put those charged and convicted in one place to see if a person has a history of domestic violence.
17: And after a certain amount of offenses, you get put on it, and you're electronically monitored.
2: Now here's the latest on business and financial news.
18: I'm Seth Sutel, and this is the AP Markets Report. Stocks rose on Wall Street after a report showed that inflation wasn't as bad as expected last month.
0: The gains came even though oil prices continued to climb on worries that the U.S. and Iran may return to all-out war. The S&P 500 rose 0.4% Tuesday. The Dow added 9 points. That's less than 0.1%. The Nasdaq Composite rose 0.9%. Treasury yields fell in the bond market following the better-than-expected report on inflation. Chip stocks and other AI winners rebounded. Big U.S. banks, including J.P. Morgan Chase, reported strong profits. A big drop in IBM stock kept the gains in check. Seth Sutel, New York.
1: A prominent billionaire has omitted a once close friend from this year's list of charitable donations. The AP's Marcella Sanchez has more.
5: Billionaire Warren Buffett has excluded Bill Gates' foundation from his annual donations this year following disclosures of the Microsoft co-founder's ties to convicted sex offender Jeffrey Epstein. Instead, Buffett will donate about $6 billion to four foundations connected to his own family. He also says he wants all of his remaining Berkshire Hathaway stock worth nearly $146 billion donated to charity by the end of 2034. Most of Buffett's charitable gifts since 2006 have gone to the Gates Foundation, but in March, Buffett told CNBC that he hadn't spoken to Gates since before the Epstein files were released in 2025. Gates has denied any knowledge of Epstein's crimes and has not been accused of any wrongdoing. I'm Marcela Sanchez.
1: Here's some union news on today's Car Chronicles.
13: It's the moment of truth for UAW President Sean Fain. This is Jeff Gilbert with the Car Chronicles. Fain is finishing his first term and will now stand for re-election. Now, he's been a different kind of union president, one that has been far more militant than many of his predecessors, and he has been very willing to use the strike weapon.
19: There were real gains that he displayed.
13: Berkeley labor expert Harley Shaken says Fain is not a shoo-in for re-election. His management style has been called into question, and he has made enemies. He also has not been as effective as he hoped to be in organizing foreign car makers.
19: He stated directly he was going to be very aggressive and effective on organizing. It proved far more difficult.
13: UAW members will cast their presidential votes in the fall. With the Car Chronicles, I'm Jeff Gilbert.
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22: Millions of people travel with their prescribed prescription drugs, but you need to protect yourself in case customs or government security officials question those medications. You should always bring with you a signed doctor's letter that confirms your physician has prescribed these medications and the related symptoms. And make sure your doctor names both the brand name and the generic name of the drug in that letter. Also, make sure to keep your medications in their original bottles. And do some research on your destination. Some don't allow certain sleeping pills or painkillers, like Ambien in South Korea. 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
1: Governor Josh Stein visited the Careers Electric Summer Electrical Academy at Cleveland Community College, where he met with high school students enrolled in one of 12 academies launching this summer as part of a landmark investment in electrical workforce development.
28: When you have a workforce
3: 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So it ends up helping the individual, the business, and the state as a whole.
1: The Cleveland County Summer Academy is part of Careers Electric, a national initiative launched in North Carolina to expand access to electrical careers. Right now, 86 degrees in Raleigh, 86 in Apex. It's 628, and Kyle Nasheim is keeping his eye on the temperature on the roads, checking out things in the Johnson Hyundai Traffic Center.
4: Still looking at some slowdowns over on 540 eastbound, heading towards Six Forks Road. Looking at a 12-minute delay starting at the Glenwood Avenue exit. 40 eastbound around the airport exit. We got slowdown starting all the way back towards the 885 interchange. A 10-minute delay as you're heading towards North Harrison Avenue. 885 northbound slowdowns of at least 7 minutes coming off of I-40 as you're approaching Ellis Road. And if you're heading towards Orange County on 40 westbound, slowdowns of at least 7 to 10 minutes from 15501 as you're approaching New Hope Church Road. Over in Johnston County, no slowdowns on 40 east all the way down towards Benson and I-95, but up in Kinley, we are still looking at his accident on 95 north approaching US 301. Left lane is blocked in both directions. This is between the truck stop road and US 301 exits. Make sure you're giving first responders enough room to operate. Slowdowns of at least 15 to 20 minutes. Also seeing some slowdowns over near Zeblin on 64 eastbound. We're seeing delays of at least 5 minutes from Lizard Lake Road as you're approaching north of Rendell Avenue. That's the latest from the Johnson Hyundai Traffic Center.
1: Checking your WPTF forecast. Overnight, mostly clear skies with a low around 66. It'll be hot Wednesday, sunny with a high near 95. Wednesday night, clear with a low around 72. And Thursday, sunny and hot, high near 99. 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
6: NCN News, I'm Melissa Vale. At a news conference, Representative Ted Lieu, vice chair of the House Democratic Caucus, says ICE agents without body cameras are shooting people while the department withholds evidence.
8: They are an out-of-control rogue agency. And what happened in Houston is particularly egregious because the Department of Homeland Security will not even provide the names and witnesses of the ICE agents at that shooting to the criminal investigation that the Harris County District Attorney opened. You basically now have the federal government obstructing a state criminal investigation. What is Department of Homeland Security hiding?
6: The U.S. military says it has reimposed its blockade of Iranian ports in response to Iran's attacks on commercial ships on the Strait of Hormuz. The U.S. first imposed the blockade in mid-April and then lifted it mid-June, a day after the signing of the interim deal aimed at permanently ending the war. South Carolina U.S. Senator Lindsey Graham died on Saturday. First elected to the Senate in 2002, Graham had in 23 years risen to be one of the chamber's most prominent figures. Meredith College political science professor David McLennan tells NCN News, Graham moved from moderate to close ally of President Trump.
10: He was known as one of the most independent and bipartisan members of both chambers. He worked with Democrats. And then in recent years, with his movement toward the president, he's moved away from those and has supported President Trump.
6: Utilities across the country requested a record $9.2 billion in electric and natural gas rate increases during the second quarter of 2026, according to a new report, with North Carolina accounting for nearly $900 million of those requests, as Duke Energy's separate base rate case remains before state regulators. You're listening to NCN News. AP's Lisa Dwyer reports that E. Jean Carroll has collected the money owed in the 2023 Trump sex abuse and defamation case.
23: E. Jean Carroll has been paid over $5.6 million that a jury awarded plus interest in her sexual abuse and defamation lawsuit against President Donald Trump. The U.S. Supreme Court recently upheld the verdict against Trump, paving the way for the release of the money held in escrow since the 2023 verdict, when the jury found that Trump sexually abused Carroll in 1996, then defamed her after she spoke out in 2019. Trump's lawyers plan to keep appealing at that payment. Trump is also appealing appealing the $83 million in defamation compensation granted to Carroll after a 2024 trial. Trump continues to deny the allegations. I'm Lisa Dwyer.
6: A Durham man is facing a felony charge after deputies say he shot his adult son during a family dispute Tuesday morning. According to the Durham County Sheriff's Office, 67-year-old Rodney Feaster allegedly shot his 27-year-old son during the dispute. The City of Charlotte and environmental organizations are working to revitalize communities with clean energy infrastructure and other solutions to address pressing environmental issues. The Green Print Initiative aims to use community-based input to tackle environmental inequities across the city. Kennedy Williams with Clean Air NC says they received many different ideas for projects throughout the Queen City.
7: People understand that we're in a climate crisis, and I think that because of that, they want to be able to equip their homes to be able to kind of be sustainable and be more green. Sustainable housing was the biggest one. Another priority was like electrification. So people were really interested in EVs.
6: Billy Joel had a number one album in 1993 with River of Dreams and never wrote another rock album again. The musician made it a point to go out on a high note, he said in a new YouTube interview shared on Tuesday. Melissa Vail, NCN News.
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14: NCN Sports, I'm Jeff Hamlin. Canadian Cleary Lynn is on her way to being the number one seed when match play starts tomorrow at the U.S. Junior Girls Golf Championship at Old Chatham Golf Club in Durham. Today, Lynn fired a 65 that puts her at 13 under at the end of stroke play. Yuji Liu of China is 5 strokes back in second place at 8 under. Match play in the event featuring 64 players will start tomorrow. In its first year as a member of United Soccer League 2, Appalachian FC has made the playoffs. Appalachian defeated South Carolina United Bantams in Boone on Saturday to punch its ticket to the postseason. And tonight, Appalachian will face Lehigh Valley United in Bethlehem, Pennsylvania. Also in the playoffs, Asheville City. Tonight in Asheville, they'll take on Virginia Beach United at Greenwood Field, the fourth straight year in which Asheville City has made the playoffs. In United Soccer League One, Charlotte Independence's Javen Romero and goalkeeper Matt Levy have been named to the USL Cup team of round 4. Levy earned a clean sheet and a win over the Greenville Triumph and also earned a victory in Charlotte's win over Charleston Battery in penalty kicks that earned Independence a trip to the USL Cup knockout round. Romero assisted on the only goal in Charlotte's win
2: over Greenville. Yuhi Sacco of the High Point Rockers is the Atlantic League Pitcher of the Week. Sacco, formerly of the New York Mets organization, allowed just two hits over eight shutout innings in a win over the Staten Island Ferryhawks on Sunday. In the World Cup, Spain is moving on to the World Cup Championship game this afternoon in Texas. The Spaniards knocked off France 2-0, the game-winning goal scored on a penalty kick. Spain will face either Argentina or England in New Jersey for the World Championship Sunday. 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
1: 6:38, the current time. I'm going to go to my favorite traffic guy and sports fan, Kyle Nasheim. He's in the Johnson Hyundai Traffic Center.
4: We're looking at some slowdowns over on 540 eastbound, starting at the Leesville Road exit. We're seeing slowdowns of at least 5 to 7 minutes as you're approaching the Six Forks Road exit. Also seeing some slowdowns around the airport exits on 40 eastbound with delays of at least 5 minutes starting at 540. It looks like we have a reported accident on 40 eastbound over in Durham. This is approaching Page Road. We got slowdowns of at least 5 minutes. The left lane is blocked. Make sure you give them first responders enough room to operate. 885 north bound, headed towards the Bull City. We're looking at delays of at least 7 minutes. We're also seeing slowdowns over in Johnston County. This is due to an accident that has the left lane blocked in both directions between the Truck Stop Road and US 301 exits. Delays in both directions of at least 10 to 15 minutes. 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
1: Sad news. Stephen Stroud, a key real estate figure who was instrumental in the Carolina Hurricanes moving to Raleigh, has died. Mr. Stroud was involved in several key developments across Raleigh and Wake County, including the Crossroads development in Cary. Raleigh News and Observer sports writer Chip Alexander joined Jeff Hamlin to discuss how Stroud helped lure the Hartford Whalers to North Carolina.
2: Stephen Stroud was a Raleigh sportsman through and through, even though he was predominantly known in real estate. This was a man that had sports very prominently in his life.
3: He was kind of an icon, really, when it came to sports figures in the Triangle, but yet a man that, you know, not a lot of people probably knew in that vein. They knew of Carolina and in the real estate things that he did, but he was involved in so many things, and not just the building of the arena and bringing the Hurricanes, helping bring the Hurricanes to Raleigh, but a very active man, very outspoken, and someone who was really, you know, did a lot for this community over the last 50 years.
2: Yeah. In regards to bringing the Hurricanes here, it all started with the arena. What obstacles did he face in terms of politically, in terms of public, did he have of trying to get the arena built?
3: Well, there were a lot of hoops to jump through in trying to get the arena built. I guess the primary obstacle was the funding. Who was going to put up what amount of money and how big it should be? And certainly early there were some people who wanted to build an arena downtown, but you know, with NC State wanting to build a basketball arena and having the land available out near Carter Finley, it made a lot of sense, and the parking lots were already out there paved, so it made a lot of sense to build the arena there. And once the Jim Valvano situation at NC State, which ended in 1990 with his departure, I mean, the push for the arena, you know, really stalled at that point, and it took people like Steve Stroud and some others to really get, you know, the impetus to start building, to get it built. And even later, though, I mean, before they actually, started building the arena itself, I mean, you had to get the funding straight, you had to get the leasing straight, decide on how big the arena should be, and then they pursued a hockey team to help make it all work, too. At first, you know, they were looking at an NHL expansion team, and that didn't work out. And then Peter Comanna said, what about relocating the Hartford Whalers to Raleigh? And certainly that did work out. And here we are today with two Stanley Cup championships.
2: Yeah. When it comes to the Hurricanes, I think that he told the story that he saw Peter Comanna talking on television one night about potentially moving the Whalers to three different cities, either Columbus, Ohio, Nashville, Tennessee, or Raleigh. And I think that not long after that, he managed to contact Carmanos on the phone.
3: Right, and they became pretty close friends. The Nashville and Columbus were in line to get an expansion thing, which they did. And Peter Carmanos was actually listened to the presentation that the expansion people, that the people who wanted to bring an expansion team to Raleigh, made to the NHL executive committee. Peter Comanis was listening to the whole presentation and really liked, you know, everything that he heard. And so all of a sudden Raleigh was on the list as a potential site for the relocation. And he and Steve Stroud worked very closely on that. Stroud then was the chairman of the Centennial Authority, and as chairman, he was in daily contact with Carmanis, and they made it work. I'm not sure that an expansion team would have worked in Raleigh, but certainly bringing the Whalers to Raleigh and knowing at the same time you'd have to play the first 2 years in Greensboro, they made it work.
2: Yeah. How did he overcome the early years when the Hurricanes were dealt with a lot of skepticism and, in some cases, locally and abroad, hostility?
3: Yeah, it was a battle. I mean, the Hurricanes got off, you know, if you remember early, they were in the playoffs in 2002, went to the Stanley Cup final, and that kind of earned their niche among the sports landscape in this area. But the attendance was always a battle, and certainly after winning the Stanley Cup in 2006, not making the playoffs for 9 years was another battle, but Steve, it's kind of funny. One of the last conversations that I had with Steve, he said, all those years I was an NC State basketball fan, maybe as big a fan as anyone. He said, I came to love hockey. He said, I wasn't sure, you know, when it first came here, if I would really like. Mm-hmm.

0: ice hockey that much, but he said, I came to love hockey maybe as much or more than the NC State basketball. So he was a convert like many in this area, and I think that's what he knew all along, that if the sport could be to be successful in this area, they had to convert a lot of these longtime ACC basketball fans into hockey fans, which they were able to do.
1: Yeah. Do you know how much he kept up with the Hurricanes run this spring and summer?
0: I do not know. I know he had some real serious health issues. I think the last time I spoke with him was probably 3 or 4 months ago, and he was struggling a bit then. Although he was at, I think he was at an authority meeting that I was able to speak with him. But I spoke with him several times through the years, and he was proud of the fact. I mean, you know, for a man like him, and he had other real estate holdings in Raleigh, the Briar Creek, and places like that, and he's proud of all that. But to build that building, which he knew would be, you know, something that could replace Reynolds Coliseum as a central arena for so many events, and to bring the hockey team in, I mean, most people might have forgotten by now that, I mean, that building first started to go up as to be an NC State basketball building,
1: mm-hmm.
0: and maybe be able to bring in a hockey client. And now it's worked so well with both the Hurricanes and NC State basketball. So I think Steve always considered that a success. The success of the team was just an added bonus to that.
1: Absolutely. Stephen Stroud passing away, but his legacy only beginning. Well, Chip's great talking to you. I wanted to talk a little more about the Canes here, and hopefully we'll find time to do that because they got lots going on right now. What's been an interesting offseason. Chip Alexander has written a very good article about the life of Stephen Stroud. You can go to newsobserver.com to read it. Chip, it's always a pleasure talking to you. Take care.
0: All right. Thank you.
2: If you ever miss an interview on any of our shows, go to our website, WPTF.com, and our own Charles Hadley makes sure that they get in the right place, and they will be there. So you can check it out, listen in its entirety, and share it with your friends, and then go back and listen again. AP's Lisa Dwyer reports on one expensive T-Rex.
3: A Tyrannosaurus rex fossil, billed as one of the world's largest and most complete specimen, has...
4: sold $43 million.
3: For a record $50.1 million at auction after adding in the buyer's premium. Discovered in South Dakota in 2021, the fossil is about 63% complete. Sotheby's says the 67-million-year-old fossil, nicknamed Gus, is now the most expensive set of dinosaur bones ever auctioned off, besting the almost $45 million price tag for a nearly complete Stegosaurus sold in 2024. Sotheby's says the mystery buyer outbid six other bidders and wishes to remain anonymous. I'm Lisa Dwyer.
2: Some mighty expensive bones. Right now, it's 6:48. Let's get a look at the roads. Kyle Nashimes in the Johnson Hyundai Traffic Center.
5: Got a couple incidents to look at over in Durham. One, this is on 40 eastbound. Accident's been moved over to the shoulder past the Page Road exit. Right now, causing more of an onlooker distraction. Also seen an incident westbound on 40. This is on the shoulder at the Davis Drive exit. Once again, that is causing more of an onlooker distraction. 885, we're looking at northbound delays of at least 7 minutes coming off of I-40, 540 and 440 over in the capital city going at the posted speed limit, and over in Johnston County still looking at some slowdowns due to this accident on 95 north. We're looking at a 10-minute delay. Left lane is blocked in both directions. Make sure you're giving yourself a few extra minutes to get to your destination safely. That's the latest from the Johnson Hyundai Traffic Center.
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2: Checking your nation's top stories, Trump administration officials have told Immigration and Customs Enforcement officers to suspend most vehicle stops after two deadly shootings in a little over a week. That's according to a person familiar with the matter. The order that came today came after an ICE officer shot and killed a Colombian man in Maine, reviewing criticism of the agency's tactics during enforcement operations. The suspension is not absolute, and there's room for exceptions when executing a criminal warrant or working with partner agencies, according to a person who speaks on condition of anonymity to discuss sensitive law enforcement operations. The Department of Homeland Security says an ICE officer, quote, fearing for public safety, shot and killed the man Monday. President Donald Trump has warmly welcomed new Iraqi Prime Minister Ali al-Zaidi to the White House. Trump on Tuesday praised their, quote, tremendous chemistry in the relationship between the two countries. The Republican president has endorsed al-Zaidi earlier this year after threatening to cut U.S. support if another candidate became prime minister. The prime minister has been likened to the Trump of the Middle East and is focusing on economic partnerships with the U.S. Discussions also include Iraq's efforts to disarm Iranian-backed militias. Iraqi officials say an oil pipeline deal involving U.S. and Qatari companies is expected to be announced later this week. The AP's Lisa Dwyer reports on an American killed in the Philippines.
3: An American marine biologist was shot and killed by three men who barged into his house in the central Philippines over the weekend. 73-year-old Kent Carpenter was at home with his companion Sunday night when three men with covered faces forced their way in. Carpenter's companion says one drew a gun and shot Carpenter in the head, killing him instantly. They fled with a laptop, cash, and a backpack. Silliman University says Carpenter was an exceptional scientist who had collaborated with the university on marine research work and studies since 1976. Police are trying to determine a motive for the killing. I'm Lisa Dwyer.
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10: 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So Assemblyman Josh Lowenthal wrote a bill banning addictive features like endless scroll, autoplay, and notifications for anyone under 16. Now it's sitting in the state Senate. 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A new smartphone runs $1,000 or more. 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
2: Hollywood bids an unexpected farewell to Jurassic Park actor Sam Neill. Pushy fans postpone a Jay-Z concert for hours, and Megan Maroney and Train roll on into Charlotte. And A Notebook of Love is written in Durham. Gail Hurd has more in today's entertainment news.
11: Fans and fellow actors are mourning the passing of Sam Neill, the elegant and versatile actor who moved from art films to blockbusters like Jurassic Park and The Hunt for Red October. He was 78. He said he had a rare type of lymphoma in 2023. His family said he was cancer-free when he died Monday, but the statement didn't give a cause. In addition to Jurassic Park and two of its sequels, the New Zealand actor's films included The Thriller at Sea, Dead Calm, The Period Romance, The Piano, and the sci-fi horror Event Horizon. Tributes poured in from colleagues like Richard E. Grant, Cillian Murphy, Nicole Kidman, and director Steven Spielberg and Colin Trevorrow. Jay-Z concert at Yankee Stadium was delayed for hours after hundreds of fans without tickets tried to push their way into the show, forcing the iconic New York City Stadium to temporarily close entrances before the rapper could take the stage after midnight. Omega Maroney, the Cloud Nine tour with J.P. Sachs and Solin Holt is coming to Charlotte Spectrum Center tonight. Train runs through Charlotte's Trulian Amphitheater tonight with Drops of Jupiter, 25 Years in the Atmosphere tonight, too.
12: What kind of a book is it?
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12: I like love stories.
11: The Notebook, the musical based on the best-selling novel that inspired the iconic film, tells the story of Allie and Noah, both from different worlds, who share a lifetime of star-crossed love. It comes to the D-Back tonight through Sunday. I'm Gail Hurd, and that's entertainment.
2: Thanks, Gail. The Writers Guild of America has become the largest group to challenge Paramount's $81 billion acquisition of Warner Brothers Discovery. It filed a lawsuit Tuesday that seeks to block the merger on the grounds it would cause, quote, specific harm to movie and TV writers in the U.S. The WGA's complaint arrives a day after 12 states, led by California Attorney General Rob Bonta, filed their own lawsuit seeking to halt the transaction. Paramount maintains its acquisition of Warner would increase competition and create more opportunities for writers. The growing list of legal challenges could become a roadblock for the companies as they try to complete the deal. Right now, it's 6:58. Let's see what the deal is on the roads. Kyle Nash, I'm in the Johnson Hyundai Traffic Center.
5: Taking a look over in Johnston County, still looking at this accident on 95 North as you're approaching US 301 just after the truck stop road exit. Left lane is blocked in both directions, seeing slowdowns of at least 10 minutes. Whether you're heading towards Kinley or you're heading towards the Smithfield, Selma Smithfield exits. Over in Raleigh and Durham, we've got some slowdowns. Over on 540 East, a 5-minute delay starting at Glenwood Avenue, heading towards Lee. Eastville Road. A couple incidents over in Durham. One on 40 eastbound on the shoulder at the Page Road exit. We're looking at more of an onlooker distraction. 40 westbound, we're looking at an accident on the shoulder at the Davis Drive exit. Right now, once again, causing more of an onlooker distraction. 885 North, we're looking at a 5-minute delay from I-40 all the way towards Ellis Road. And if you're headed towards Orange County, well, about a 3 to 4 minute delay. This is starting at 15501 heading west as you're approaching Highway 86. We're seeing no slowdowns on 85 south heading towards Hillsboro. And if you're heading towards Budner and Creedmoor, 85 north going at the posted speed limit. A little bit of slowdown in Wake Forest on outbound Capitol Boulevard. A 5-minute delay starting at the Durham Road exit. And we're also seeing no slowdowns in Zeblin on 64 eastbound. That's the latest from the Johnson Hyundai Traffic Center.
2: Your WPTF forecast, overnight mostly clear with a low around 66. Sunny tomorrow with a high near 99. That's the latest. Stay with us as the news continues. 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
16: Peter, very good to see you, and welcome back to everyone. We have a really great question today. What is a good monthly retirement income? Let's start with some data. According to the Bureau of Labor Statistics, the average annual expenses for people 65 plus is $52,000. That comes out to $4,345 a month. But of course, no two people are alike. So figuring out how much money you will need will depend on your lifestyle and your unique retirement goals. So let's walk through some prompts to figure that out. The first step would be to picture your ideal retirement and be as specific as possible.
17: Yeah, averages aren't reliable. So that number of 52,000, that's not any specific person's income need. There's this old story I've heard of the Army that they one time tried to order all uniforms in the size of the average soldier.
16: What?
17: And it did not work out that those uniforms ended up fitting anyone. So same here, is that average number is not going to be the number that works for any person unless that is your specific number. And a good monthly income is one that is secure, dependable, reliable, whatever the amount is. It could be $3,000 a month. It could be 13. It could be 30, anywhere in between. But that income that you are counting on being able to spend to support your lifestyle should be secure, reliable, dependable, predictable, and it should be one that keeps you between the ditches, so to speak, that you can have that last throughout the course of your lifetime. And you could be the best marksman in the world, but if you're not aiming for the right target, then you're not hitting the mark and you're not getting the mission accomplished. So you really need to do some work on defining your need for income. Most of my clients, Aaron, have been lucky or hardworking or blessed, however you want to categorize it. They have been in a category where they have not had to pinch every penny and stretch every dollar and pay as close attention to the budget during their working year. But that same category and description of individual or couple, generally the lifestyle they are accustomed to is that much more expensive. And the shift in income when they leave the paycheck behind is that much more significant. And we need to plan and prepare for that, because you've got a finite amount of money the day after you retire and an unknown amount of time to make it last. So you need to do some careful planning about how to withdraw and create distribution and income.
16: Right. And so what does that mean, though, if you're picturing your ideal retirement? Does that mean if I want to retire in Cabo, I need to plan accordingly?
17: If that is your serious intention, absolutely. I mean, you need to really think about this. And, you know, there's a whole psychological element of retirement that is not spoken about near enough, that people who do not have activity or goals or interactions or motivation the day after retirement actually show significantly increased decline. There's a high prevalency of depression in retirement from people who do not have that interaction with their social group or their peers. They don't have the motivation. They don't have goals. They have nothing to drive them to get up and get out and do something. And therefore, unfortunately, don't have the longest lifespan or the highest quality of life. So it's not just the finances that need to get ready for retirement. You really do need to think about what is the day after, the month after, the year and the years, the decades after I retire. What is that going to look like? What is going to keep me going and motivated when I don't have the need or necessity or requirement to show up to work, to set my alarm and get up and get out of bed in the morning?
16: Right. Okay. Step number two, you need
17: Cabo
16: to.
17: Cabo would be nice, though.
16: It would be. I don't know. I would miss a winter, I think, but yes, maybe a second house in Cabo, Peter.
17: Yeah. Reverse snowbird. You can fly, you know, to a wintry area. If you can afford retiring in Cabo, maybe, you know, a ski resort vacation kind of thing.
16: Sounds good.
17: Yeah.
16: All right. Step number two, you need to know what you are spending now. So track those expenses and then create a spending plan.
17: And again, a lot of people don't pay that close attention to the budget. So I actually have an exercise that I do on a regular basis, especially as we are getting going to know what target I am aiming for a client, but continuing to review and update this on an ongoing basis. There are two styles of budget. One I call the line item budget. And this is all of the bills that you have, all of the obligations, the mortgage payment, the car insurance, the utilities, the essentials that you must meet. I call that subsistence. And doing that sometimes does identify areas where you are paying double for something or overpaying for something or have multiple streaming services or haven't checked on pricing in a while. But generally, it does not account for the largest monthly expense that we have, which is lifestyle. And so I encourage my clients to do what I call the look back budget. Let's pull out the last 6 to 12 months worth of bank statements. You don't necessarily need to comb through every place you spent every penny. And in fact, for this exercise, that's not required. All we need to do is look at the front cover of the core root bank account. There's four numbers on the front: beginning balance, credits, debits, and ending balance. The debits is what you spent in a month. So if you pull out 6 to 12 months and get a running total, some months will be high, some months will be low, but we can get kind of an average number. And this is not average across the across America. This is your average. So this is much more reliable of a number, of an average, looking at that spending and those expenses. And we want to be able to cover at least that on a regular basis, again, with that secure, reliable, dependable income.
16: Mm-hmm. All right. Next, you need to consider common risk factors, including inflation, longevity, and changes to Social Security.
17: Yeah. So we set the foundation in place, but over time, grounds shift and cracks form in the foundation. And those cracks are from those factors that you just mentioned: inflation, taxation, market volatility, longevity. There's all kinds of factors that need to be identified and addressed. And in the planning process, I'm kind of like Murphy's pessimistic cousin that says everything that Murphy says is actually much too rosy of a potential scenario. In the planning process, we make the bad things happen on paper. We shoot holes in the plan so that the assumptions that we are making about the future are pessimistic. And when things happen that are better than the assumptions, fantastic. We're in better shape than we thought we would be. But for the majority of people that I see, Aaron, the assumptions that their plan is based on, that their financial future is based on, are pretty rosy. And if those assumptions don't hold true, they are not in as good a financial shape as they expected to be. So I really try to carefully examine that, question that, and be on the other side of any assumptions that we are making. And by the way, all plans for the future, all projections are based on assumptions, and your outcome is only as good as those assumptions are.
16: Mm-hmm. Next, you say, of course, you need to build a robust nest egg. I feel like that is almost obvious, but you say also a tax diversified nest egg.
17: Yeah, you need to have some diversification, not only in the different types of assets, different types of investments, but also non-correlated to your investment account, something that is stable, something that is liquid, something that is based for growth, and then something that is generating income, and not just one thing in any of those categories, diversity and subdiversity within them. And then from a tax standpoint, some money that you have already paid tax on and is available at your discretion, some money that is already prepaid for all tax and growth. I love Roths. They are one of the most valuable long-term assets. And then there is an advantage still to looking at tax deferral. So IRAs along the way during your working career, if we can get a good projection of what you're earning now versus what your expenses actually are during your working career, and we can see that there is a difference, if there's a likelihood of dropping tax brackets in retirement, then by all means, continuing to defer and delay paying taxes on some of your retirement nest egg may make sense. More and more, I'm seeing that is turning a little bit in the tide, that people are seeing that, hey, my income actually is within the same bracket as my expenses. And so maybe it makes sense to just go ahead and pay a bill while I'm earning a paycheck with which to pay it, rather than try to pay that bill out of my retirement nest egg.
16: Right.
17: When I do have a finite amount of money and an unknown amount of time to make it last. But yeah, I think you need diversification. You need non-correlated assets. You really need to look at how things are positioned. And you need discretionary assets. So another thing that is important is that, again, not all of your dollars can be dedicated specifically for income and expect that to work out for the decades to come because of those cracks. So we need some discretionary investment capital that will continue to grow to fill in those cracks over time.
16: Right. Okay. And then last, of course, this is a very personal decision. You need to decide if you want to leave a legacy. And if you do, you should speak with a financial advisor about how to do that and how to do it in a tax efficient manner.
17: Yeah. Not important to all people, by the way. I mean, there are some people that don't have anyone or any, you know, charity or cause or organization that they feel strongly enough about to leave anything behind for other people, even with kids that they care tremendously about, feel like they have done enough for their kids during their lifetime that they're not willing to do without during their own lifetime, so that the kids get left with a tremendous amount of wealth. And look, not a selfish notion at all. Like, you worked hard for your money. You supported kids. You supported causes and charities during your lifetime. It's nobody's obligation to leave things behind. But the reality of it is that if you plan for your own confidence in self-sufficiency, that you are not risking becoming dependent on your children during your lifetime, then more than likely something is going to be left over. And why not do it in the most tax-efficient manner possible? Get your legal documents squared away. Make sure your beneficiaries are up to date. And there are certain assets that are better to be left behind than others. And specifically, since the passing of the original SECURE Act, IRAs and 401ks and retirement accounts are specifically not fantastic generational wealth transfer tools. The government has reinforced the fact that retirement accounts are for your retirement and not necessarily the most advantageous to be passed in a legacy generationally. So spend your IRAs or convert them to Roth dollars, so at least they are tax-free when they pass. But there are certainly other types of assets that are very advantageous to be left behind. Mm-hmm. Mm-hmm. Real estate, life insurance, highly appreciated non-qualified equities. Like, there are specific things that can be done to position those kind of assets for maximum tax advantage and efficiency and maximum impact of your legacy. And remember, even if you're not leaving behind dollars, like, there's a transference of values that go along with the value, whatever it is. So leave a positive, impactful legacy doesn't always mean a huge amount of assets.
16: Right.
17: And these conversations need to be had more often. That's I like to emphasize that in these conversations. Okay, it's not a goal to leave behind a legacy. Let's not leave behind a mess. How about that?
16: Right. And I'm glad you said, Peter, that it really does come down to a conversation, because we can start with a headline like, what is a good monthly retirement income? But there is no one answer. And if somebody is telling you otherwise, they're not giving you the full picture, right? So if somebody wants to go through all of these prompts with you, Peter, to determine what is best for them, which will be different from their neighbors, what's the best way to reach you?
17: Yeah, give me a call, 919-300-5886, 919-300-5886. You can go online. 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And I think this is an important topic. We want lasting financial security into and throughout retirement. That's the basis of this conversation today and the basis of solid retirement planning.
16: Mm-hmm. Peter, thanks for your time today.
17: Thank you.
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16: Peter, so good to see you. Welcome back, everyone. We have made it to number one in our Countdown to Retirement series, so let's get into it. The number one most important factor determining your retirement success, income.
20: Yeah.
16: You think I gave it away? I haven't. I know you know that, Peter. So again, this is our Countdown to Retirement series. You have a great resource on your website, Rashawn Planning. But let's get into the nuts and bolts now. According to a study by the Alliance for Lifetime Income, 80% of retirees with protected lifetime income say they are confident they won't outlive their money. That is compared to just 33% of those without it. So again, I notice the answer here is income. Why isn't the answer how big your nest egg is?
17: Well, this generation retiring today, the baby boomer generation, we are in the midst of their great retirement wave, has had the 401k available to them for the majority or the entirety of their working careers. And as a result, has built up more personal investable net worth and assets than any other generation before them. And yet, there is still more doubt and worry and concern and uncertainty about will I have enough to retire than any generation previously. Because generations previous had pensions rather than the 401k as the mainstay for retirement planning. They knew that if they worked for a company and retired, they would continue to get paid a paycheck that they could count and rely on for the remainder of their lifetime. Whereas today, the question of will my money last is very prevalent. Even though we have built up more, we have less confidence that that money is enough, that that money is sufficient, that that will cover our lifetime needs, which include all of the things that we want to do. This is a more active generation. It includes bucket list items and trips and travel. It includes spending. It includes gifting. It includes the potential cost of healthcare down the road and inflation and taxation. And so we've got to factor all of these things in. And at the end of the day, we just have a lot of worry about will my money last? And when we talk about will my money last, will I have enough? It's honestly not about the lump sum. It is, will I be able to continue spending and affording my lifestyle? Well, that is a question that is answered by income. Not lump sum. The amount that you have in a lump sum does not necessarily translate into lasting financial retirement confidence. The amount that you can spend this month and shows back up next month, that is what equates to that lasting confidence that we are looking for.
16: You know, it's funny though, Peter, because essentially we've always had an income plan. What's different in retirement?
17: Indeed, we have. We set our alarm and we showed up to work. We put in our time, our labor, our sweat equity, our skill, our intelligence, and we traded, most importantly, our time for money. That was the income plan. But remember, we're talking about retiring. We're hoping to stop making that trade. And most people that I talk to, most of the clients of Rashawn Planning have done well during their working career. They've made good trade of time for money, and they've been able to build up a pretty substantial amount. They've been able to cover their bills, their taxes, their spending, and they've even been able to invest along the way. They haven't had to pinch every penny or stretch every dollar necessarily, but they've done good in living within their means and the amount they could earn when trading their time for money. But the hope is to not have to make that trade and to be able to live and enjoy a significant chunk of our lives based on the hard work that we put in during our working career. Well, now the money that we've saved, represents us and our hard work. It represents our paycheck producing ability. And most people have never done this before. We've been showing up to work for 30 or 40 years every day. We've set our alarms. We've gone in, but we've never really counted on that investment portfolio to substitute for us, to generate that income. And so there's a question of, well, how do I even make withdrawals here? And when you start making them, well, how do I know this is going to last? And how do I factor in taxes? And what if there's a big market correction? And what accounts should I tap first, second, third, last? Like, all of these questions come up, and people have to figure things out brand new and fresh, especially those first few several years of retirement. It's a completely different set of rules. You know, I've heard it, the analogy that, well, working is the first half of the game and retirement is the second half of the game. And you could go into halftime with the lead. It doesn't mean that you're going to win the game. And I agree with that fundamentally. But it's not even like you're playing the same game in the second half. You come out and you play a completely different game by a different set of rules. And it really does make it kind of hard to figure out if you've never done it before.
16: Mm-hmm. Nearly 70% of pre-retirees say their biggest concern is generating enough reliable income to last a lifetime. So can you rely solely on your investments to support you through retirement as an investment plan and an income plan?
17: No, you really can't. The investment plan is an investment plan. And again, you have been the income plan. Having you working and serving as that income plan is what allowed for the success of the investment plan. You were supporting the investments during that period of time. In order for the investment plan to continue successfully, we've got to replace the income plan. And it may not mean that all of the money continues to be invested in the same way that it has previously. We may need to make some alterations and pivot slightly with some of those dollars to replace the income plan. You know, I've heard that the definition of insanity is doing the same thing over and over and expecting different results, but I think it's kind of equally insane. I mean, my brother calls that persistence, by the way. But I think it's equally as insane to do something completely different and expect the same results. If I leave my house to go to work and every day I make a right-hand turn and then suddenly I decide I'm going to make a left, I should not expect to hit the same stoplights and the same traffic pattern. Or if I go to a pool and hold my head above water, I expect to be able to breathe no problem. But if I do the opposite behavior, I should not expect the same result, right? And so the direction of money is doing something completely different. In fact, it's doing the opposite. And so during our working career, when we were the income plan, we are making deposits and contributions. And so the market and the investment plan benefits from those contributions and dollar cost averaging. But we are doing the complete opposite behavior in retirement. We are making withdrawals and taking distributions. And now reverse dollar cost averaging or dollar cost ravaging can work against us and against the success of the investment plan. And the direction of your money matters as much, if not more, than the direction of the market. And most people have never really sat down and looked at that. How did those contributions work to my advantage during my working career? Now, reverse that. How are distributions and withdrawals going to work against my investment success during my retirement career? And when you see how that would have played out over the course of your lifetime, what that would mean for your lump sum today if you were making distributions instead of contributions. Like, for most people, that's pretty eye-opening to the fact that, hey, yes, I actually do really need to address having a separate income plan specific and designated to one purpose, and that is generating income for the lasting ongoing success of my investment plan to be able to be maintained throughout retirement.
16: Mm-hmm. And you were just touching on it, Peter, but explain again how your income is much more susceptible to market volatility. I'm assuming you were talking about sequence risk.
17: Yeah, well, and that is if you leave the investment plan in place and plan to take income from that, right? Because we've seen big market downturns. It's not every year, but it happens. It, you know, 70 to 75% of the years, the market goes up. Well, what about those other 25 to 30% of the years? 2000, 2001, 2002, the Great Recession, 2007, 2008, 2018, COVID, 2022. These were all down years in the market. And, you know, they didn't happen predictably every third or fifth year, but they did happen at a frequency that we need to concern ourselves with and understand that if we've got a lump sum of money, it's not just that we're making withdrawals and taking and removing dollars out of it. It's that the market can disappear some of our dollars in those bad years. And so if we've got a lump sum of money, let's just call it $1 million, and we're taking out $50,000 a year, well, what happens when the million turns into 750,000, not because we spent the money, but because the market went down 25%. And then our bill collectors don't call us and say, hey, we know the market's down. We're going to reduce your bills by 25% this year. That doesn't happen. We still have to take out that same $50,000. So now we've removed those dollars. We've locked in those losses and we've taken away the ability for full recovery of those dollars. They're not going to participate when the market eventually does come back. And so that is sequence of returns risk. That is how it is different in retirement that we really need to work and think through. And especially in the years leading up to retirement, like the 5 to 10 years prior to, and then the first 5 to 10 years of retirement, we really need to make sure that we are not liquidating shares, locking in losses, and removing dollars in the midst of a market downturn, which means we either need to know and be able to predict the future, right? Oh, I'll just retire when the market's going to be up for the next 10 to 15 years, right? Nobody can do that. Not reliably. Nobody can predict that. So what we need to do is remove some dollars from market risk to make them income producing dollars. And I've actually got some really cool charts of the S&P returns versus just the aggregate bond index returns and what removing volatility, even though they're lower returns, it is a more sustainable projection and trajectory using the aggregate bond index than the S&P over a course of time making withdrawals. So it's a pretty cool chart. I'll find that. If anybody's interested, I'm happy to send that to you. Just shoot me an email.
16: Okay. And then last question for you, Peter. How often should we be revisiting our income plan?
17: Very often. I think at least a yearly basis, right? Things in our lives change rapidly and sometimes without us even really realizing it till we sit down and evaluate. And then the world around us changes like every day. And we need to be constantly monitoring both the income and the investment plan, right? You had a pulse on your income plan during your working career. You were there every day. You were doing it, right? We need to have a pulse on the income plan during retirement as well and double check on it. We're not there every day the same way we were when we were working, but we need to double check and review that income plan pretty frequently in retirement. I would say at least once a year is probably appropriate and more often if needed. If you have things set up in a way that can be volatile or can fluctuate based on either interest rates or market movements, then you may need to revisit it more often. If instead you've got Social Security and pensions and within your household that covers 100% of everything that you need to live off of, well, maybe we don't need to check on that quite as often because that's far more predictable and dependable. But if there's anything within the income plan that moves or changes or can vary, we need to update and double check that at least once a year.
16: All right. So, Peter, again, please share with us how people can download their own copy of the Countdown to Retirement.
17: Yeah, go online to our website, rishonplanning.com, and that looks like richonplanning.com. Go to the Resources tab, and then you click on the sub downloads, and that will take you to the page where you can download on the left-hand side the Countdown to Retirement. It is 10 different reports within a consolidated guide. And if you move through all 10 of these and have addressed everything in there, you should have a very strong feeling of confidence about your plan. However, if there's anything in there that you have not addressed, it probably indicates that there's more to the picture that is missing than has been addressed, like the tip of the iceberg. And that's why we put together the optimized retirement plan for clients. Find that most of our clients have done a good job in their income plan during their working career, but have not addressed it for retirement. Most of them have done well in budgeting and investing, but don't understand what taxes are going to mean for them in retirement. Maybe have not addressed a strong plan for the potential of healthcare costs or legacy goals. And so we bring all of those together. That's what the optimized retirement plan is all about. And we put that together, no cost, no obligation. It's a courtesy service for listeners to the program. So go download that Countdown to Retirement guide, and on the website, there's a button right at the top for schedule. You can schedule a call or a visit, either in person or virtually. Happy to talk to you and make sure that you've covered everything that is essential for lasting confidence in retirement, or we'll put together that optimized retirement plan for you.
16: Great. And can you share with us your phone and email too, please?
17: Yeah, 919-300-5886, 919-300-5886. 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
16: Okay. Peter, thank you.
17: Thank you, Aaron.
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16: Hello, Peter. Welcome back, everyone. A really important question today: should you surrender or replace that old annuity? Annuities can play an important role in retirement planning, but what made sense years ago may not fit your needs today. So let's walk through how to evaluate your options. So when should someone consider surrendering or replacing an old annuity? And what's the difference between the two?
17: Yeah, well, what made sense years ago might be able to be improved today, or it might no longer make sense. And I think that's the difference here between surrendering or replacing. Surrendering is getting out of it completely, going a different direction, take the money and run and do something completely different than an annuity with that money. Whereas replacing is taking one and then basically refinancing into a different annuity. And my parallel here, and I'm going to just pull some numbers out of the air, but if we remember back like to COVID and pre-COVID times, we were in a very, very, very low interest rate environment for an extended period of time. And if you were out buying a house and you had a $2,000 a month budget at 2.5% interest rates, maybe we could afford a $500,000 house. But when interest rates went up to 5 or 6%, if our budget was still $2,000 a month, we could only afford a $300,000 house. Well, the same is true for annuities, but in reverse. The lump sum that it's going to take to generate our $2,000 a month is also impacted by the prevailing interest rates. So back when the interest rates were very, very low, it took much more money to generate the same amount of income that we can generate today for a lower amount. Or if we are replacing an annuity, if we've got that same money in there, we can improve and increase the amount of guaranteed lifetime income that is going to be generated from that annuity. And so that's the reason why we would want to replace. We want to improve an existing vehicle. We've been in an annuity, but maybe it's not the best annuity, or the rates have gotten gotten better, which they have. We are in a historically beneficial period of, right. of time and environment here for annuity growth rates and payout rates. And so a lot of people who got into annuities 5 to 10 years ago or even longer mm-hmm. are looking at these payout rates that are available now and saying, well, my current annuity won't pay me out that right. much. So dollar for dollar, just take it and replace it, which is a tax-free move in the replacement, regardless of the type of money it is. Take it and replace it and get these guarantees for these higher income, as well as potentially some healthcare benefits that maybe weren't around or included 10 or 15 years ago.
16: Yeah, really good points. Yeah. Speaking of those more favorable terms right now, that's one of the reasons that we're seeing record sales with annuities, which LIMRA, according to LIMRA, which tracks the numbers. Our next question, Peter. So what are some of the most common mistakes people make during the surrender or exchange process?
17: I think maybe focusing on the wrong thing. A lot of times there is this upfront bonus that is mm-hmm. kind of a carrot on a string, but right. it's the thing that is talked about and discussed that, oh, you take your old annuity and you'll get an upfront bonus by moving it to this new one. And you know, ignoring the potential costs of getting out of the old one and really sitting them side by side and evaluating, am I getting more from the new one or am I losing by getting out of the old one? But at the end of the day, a lot of what we look at with an annuity is dollar in per dollar out of guaranteed income when we want to start taking that income. And a lot of the rest of it, the bonus upfront, the guaranteed growth rate on your income account value, and the payout rates, this is all part of basically what is an algebra equation, and the variables can change. But what we're looking at is dollar in per dollar out of guaranteed income when we intend to take that income. Is making a move going to be beneficial and increase that income? And that's what we really want to look at. But you can't do that with focusing only on one of the variables in that algebra equation. It could be a monstrous upfront bonus, but if the growth and the payout rates are very low, then you might not see an improvement. So don't get caught up. Something that we intend to be in place for life, we shouldn't judge on what happens day one. We should judge on what happens over the period of life. And so don't be, you know, caught up in an upfront bonus. And also don't ignore the surrender charges for getting out of the old vehicle. Mm-hmm. Now, sometimes surrender charges can be made up for on the other side. There is absolutely a reasonable case when we might take a small loss on one hand in order to get better terms and bigger advantages on the other, but that does need to be carefully evaluated. And a lot of times that's sort of glossed over when people are making these replacements, and mm-hmm. it absolutely should not be.
16: Mm-hmm. So someone then decides to move forward. What can they do to ensure it goes smoothly?
17: Well, we do have a resource. It's topannuityincome.com, and that is a resource that shows you the highest payout rates that are available, competitive rates from well-rated companies. And remember that the strength and claims paying ability of the issuing company does also need to be considered. You don't want to deal with subpar companies. You want to deal with strong, well-rated companies who stand behind the guarantees that they issue. But topannuityincome.com will give you a comparison. That's a great place to start just on your own online to see a quote for what annuities could offer if you made a deposit or a replacement today, but also just evaluating all of the definitions, all of the bells and whistles, because annuities, there are many different types of them, and they can be complex. The different types often lead to confusion, and even within just a singular type, there's different nuts and bolts and bells and whistles on every company's contract, and every company often offers several different contracts. So it can get confusing. And I think all of that needs to be sorted through with an experienced, qualified professional advisor. And that's what we offer at Rishon Planning. I mean, along with access to the market, which is obviously vitally important for our long-term financial progress, we do offer the insurance world as well. We've got access to the full spectrum of the financial world. So if we are looking at, I want safety, I want certainty, I want protection, I want guarantees for my growth or income, if I want a protect the principal and live off the interest kind of approach, or if I want a maximum amount of guaranteed lifetime income. Those are all statements that we might consider things that are on the insurance world side of the balance. And annuities can do those specific jobs. So we need to evaluate not only like where is the proper placement of an annuity in our total financial picture and progress. Never the right place for all of your money, by the way, because there are liquidity restrictions. You can't just walk away without cost. So, but for what we want safe and certain, protected, guaranteed, and have that income from, that's where we would consider the annuity side. That's how we help people weigh and evaluate that, along with the balance of the risks that we are taking in the market.
16: Mm-hmm, mm-hmm. What's your best advice then for investors who are thinking about making a change but aren't sure where to start?
17: Well, I, again, that topannuityincome.com certainly is a great resource to get started. But give us a call at Rashawn Planning. We know these products, the ins and outs. We work with them. I have for 20 years now, and I can help guide you in evaluating something that you are considering or evaluating an annuity.

0: 5886. You can also go online, rashawnplanning.com, or that website again, topannuityincome.com. Topannuityincome.com. But I think the biggest thing I'm seeing, you know, big upfront bonuses as being kind of the incentive and the selling point. Don't fall for big upfront bonuses that pay you less over your lifetime. Mm-hmm. Make sure you're evaluating all of the elements of the equation and what each dollar you invest and deposit is going to result for you when you need it to be there in the future.
1: Right. And Peter, I know you also welcome second opinions if somebody is being pitched an annuity and maybe they'd like to crunch the numbers with somebody else again, just to do your own due diligence on what could be, well, a lifetime decision, right?
0: Yeah. Yeah. If you are considering an annuity, if you are being offered or recommended an annuity, you already own one or you are shopping for one, we are a resource and here to help and we'd love to talk to you and help any way we can. Yeah. Give us a call, 919-300-5886.
1: Again, Peter, thank you so much for your time today. I appreciate it.
0: Of course, Aaron. Thank you.
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1: Peter, hello. Good to see you. Welcome back, everyone. The question today, are you and your spouse leaving free money on the table? A new study from the Center for Retirement Research at Boston College found that nearly 1 in 5 married couples failed to coordinate their retirement contributions. On average, those couples are missing out on $760 a year. Might not sound like a lot, but of course it adds up. So, Peter, what does it mean to coordinate your retirement savings as a household?
0: Well, it doesn't sound like a lot because that's on average. And remember, average is the result of extreme. So there's a lot of people not missing anything and good for them, but there's a lot of people missing a lot more money than that $760 average. And I just want to take a moment and also put a little asterisk on this. I hate the term free money. I mean, I know that's what it's called when we're talking about 401k match, but it is not free money. You work for that money, whether or not you get it or you don't. So you are working the same amount. It's part of your compensation package. But if you're not putting enough skin in the game, you're missing out on the air quotes here, free money. It's still not free because generally the company is nice enough to match, but not nice enough to pay your taxes for you. So their match is going in on that pre-tax side. They get a deduction for that. And then ultimately down the road, you have to pay tax on their matched contribution. So again, not totally free. However, for couples, coordinating benefits is important because a lot of times one spouse might say, well, they're doing the retirement savings on their side, so I don't need to, and be missing out on some of the progress that they could be making and missing out on the match, the, again, air quotes here, free money that is available and on the table. And sometimes everybody just says, okay, well, we're doing something, we're doing 5% or something like that, but one couple's match might be more generous and advantageous than the other. Right. So we really do need to sit down, look at household retirement savings, and make sure that the household, everybody is doing their part to make as much progress as possible, because goodness knows retirement is expensive and we need every dollar of free money that we can get there.
1: Right. And while this conversation is really about getting the match, I do find it confusing, especially when I was younger, because it's like up to 6%, 50 cent for every. I can understand how people could miss out on it. Can you explain how a married couple could unknowingly miss out on that money, even if both spouses are contributing to their 401k?
0: Yeah, well, let's say that one spouse has a dollar per dollar match up to 4%. Fantastic. They're doing 5. They're capturing all of the free money that's on the table, all of the match. But the other spouse might have a 50% match up to 8%, meaning they put in 8 and the company matches the same.

0: same four that the first spouse was getting, but they have to do all eight to get it. So if everybody sort of just went in and said, hey, we're going to do 5% across the board, we could be missing out on that. And then, Aaron, I've actually seen this on a different end of the spectrum extreme here, where somebody is a pretty high income earner and is able to contribute to their 401k so aggressively that they max it out early in the year. Maybe, you know, in June or July, they end up maxing out and meeting the contribution limits for how much they're able to put into a 401k. Well, if they are contributing so much that they actually miss months, that might mean that you also miss matching dollars over those months. And some companies, this is a very specific thing that is plan by plan, and every company might have some different specifics on their plan, but some companies offer at the end of the year what they call a true up, meaning that if you maxed out early and you missed those dollars across months, they'll come in at the end of the year and bring your match up to what it should have been. But some companies don't. So it's actually possible for more aggressive savers to potentially hurt themselves and not capture all of the free money on the table. And we do a deep dive into 401ks to make sure that people are doing the right things and understand their plan documents and that they are capturing all of that match that's available. And if you've got any questions about your plan specifics, we can kind of do an x-ray and see inside of it and make sure that you are taking advantage. And we can talk about, you know, how and when to use certain investments, what the allocation is. If you're interested at all in that, go to 401kdistributions.com is kind of our root 401k hub and resource center, yeah. 401kdistributions.com, or just be in touch with us and we can run an x-ray. We can give you some recommendations on how to make the most of that so important critical tool that you have available in your 401k.
1: Right. Of course, where most of us save the majority of our money. Yep. So as you're touching on now, if one spouse has a more generous employer match than the other, how should couples think about prioritizing their retirement contributions?
0: Well, if we're only able to save so much, let's call it, right? That household income, just for nice round numbers here, is call it $100,000. And both spouses are working, but one of the members of the team here has a more generous match or has a match at all. We need to prioritize taking advantage of that 401k first, even if it's not kind of a level playing field, so to speak. And keep in mind that when you save for retirement in these qualified accounts, the IRS is always tagging those specific dollars to your specific Social Security number. So when you roll a 401k out, it always becomes an IRA, an individual retirement account. And sometimes we get caught up in a little bit of tit for tat or, you know, a little bit of internal competition within a household that we want to keep everything on an even playing field. But even though these are IRA dollars or specific age to your specific Social Security number dollars, they're marital assets. If we're playing on the same team, it's a team ball game. We all want to win. So if one 401k has a 100% match, very, very generous, we need to be putting the bulk of the retirement savings in that if we are limited in how much we can get into retirement accounts, right? Mm-hmm. So take advantage of that match where we can. Do keep in mind that because the IRS looks at 401ks and any qualified retirement dollars based on an individual's specific Social Security number and age, that there can be a discrepancy there between ages 59 and a half when you can access these dollars. So that's another thing that we really need to kind of keep our eye on and monitor and make sure that along the way we are planning for the end result of when and how we are going to use and access these dollars. But again, I'm not in love with the term free money, but certainly don't leave any of it on the table. And we need to coordinate these plan contributions to make sure we're getting the most.
1: Right. And to dovetail with what you're talking about right now, a lot of couples say they've just simply never even considered trying to coordinate their savings, while others have concerns about keeping their retirement assets separate. So what conversations should spouses be having to make sure they're working toward the same retirement goals?
0: Well, I see it where one couple maybe is saying, our goal is to save 15%. but they're only accounting for one spouse's income and the other one like not contributing at all. And they're like, well, with 15% going in of maybe the primary breadwinner in the household, but you know, all household income is household income and needs to be accounted for. So I do follow kind of the rule of thumb that the benchmark that we should be aspiring to is 15% of all household income. First and foremost, paying ourselves and sending that to our future selves for retirement security. That is kind of where I try and strive to get our clients to save up to. But we really need to look at this as a team game, and both members of the team need to be trying to contribute 15%. Now, if one does not have a 401k available, that doesn't prevent that amount of savings from happening. We would look at the primary breadwinner's 401k, the most optimal match first, or whoever has a 401k available. Can we account for 15% there? And there is a good, better, best order of operations here. If your 401k has a Roth with a match, you do that first. Then actually, if we have enough discipline, we pivot out of the 401k and make Roth IRA contributions. Once those are maxed out, and we can do that for both spouses, even if one spouse is not in the workforce, is a stay-at-home spouse, you can still do a spousal IRA or Roth IRA contribution. Once we've got those maxed out, then we pivot back to the 401k and basically max that out to our savings capacity. And if everything is maxed out, there are actually even some more advanced strategies we could, well, not that advanced. We could just invest money. If we've got extra money, we don't have to qualify it as 401k. Or we could even do, if your plan allows, some non-deductible contributions into that 401k. So there are ways to make sure we're making that progress. And where we are at, I think the 401k is probably one of our best tools available to make the most progress possible. But the theme of the program here, a lot of people are not, Aaron. A lot of people are missing out on making the most of this important tool.
1: Absolutely. So then for all of our listeners today, Peter, who are married and they're just looking for one nugget, something that they can do to have that conversation today to make sure they're maximizing every dollar available to them, what advice would you give them?
0: And I would give this advice to single individuals or married couples, like carefully examine all of your savings opportunities. Evaluate them, make sure that you're aligned with your risk tolerance, but most importantly, make sure that you are at the very, very least not leaving any of that match money on the table. Again, the term free money, the terminology there, we can debate, but it is part of your compensation. And if you're not putting enough skin in the game to at least capture that, you're not getting everything that you are working so hard for, and you're not making that progress toward retirement that you need to. So carefully examine that. And we do that with all of our clients. We analyze the 401ks that are available, the investments inside the 401ks. We provide some guidance on that. We check up on them regularly. So if you feel like you've been missing out on that, or you just want to make sure you're not missing any opportunities, give us a call, 919-300-5886, 919-300-5886. 401k is a wonderful tool. So many advantages, but there also is a time and a place where you want to move the money out of the 401k, and that website that we've got, 401kdistributions.com, that kind of runs the gamut from starting one out to all the way, what is the end purpose of this? What is it going to be intended for? And when do I have the opportunity to take control? So if you want to go to that website, we've got a customizable report that will be generated for you, 401kdistributions.com. But always give us a call for your total plan, 919-300-5886, your optimized retirement plan. And the 401k, of course, is part of that.
1: Yeah, nice to get that phone call in early, no matter where you are in your retirement journey. Good point.
0: Absolutely.
1: Peter, thank you so much for your time today. I appreciate it.
0: Thanks, Aaron.
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10: News this hour from Town Hall. I'm Keith Peters in Washington. Two justices of the Supreme Court appeared before a House Appropriations Subcommittee voicing their fears about threats to their safety. Amy Coney Barrett and Elena Kagan appeared on Capitol Hill today. Justice Barrett says the Supreme Court police expect a 38% jump in threats against the justices this year.
11: And the statistics sound abstract, but being on the receiving end of them is not. So I thought I would just share a little bit about how the threats have affected affected me and my family personally. They have required me to, my children, to think about and see things that children should not have to see or think about. One example is when threats to my life were particularly intense a few years ago around the time of the Dobbs leak.
12: Judges around the country have seen a rise in threats of violence and intimidation. Barrett's home was also targeted by a fake swatting call to police in May. The sister of the late South Carolina Senator Lindsey Graham has been sworn in to fill his seat just 3 days after his death.
13: Darlene Graham was appointed by South Carolina Governor